0: Ruthie Pandalay, says the two countries have a number of shared concerns.
1: There's the very deepening conversation on trade. There's one on critical technologies, uranium and maritime security are very much on the table in terms of possible outcomes. And then, of course, there's the question of a million Hmong diaspora here. So there's a lot on the table to talk about.
0: Authorities in Venezuela say the death toll from last month's devastating twin earthquakes has now risen to over 3,800. National Assembly President Jorge Rodriguez says over 16,000 people are still injured, while the number of people left homeless has risen to close to 18,000. The two massive quakes struck near the capital Caracas less than a minute apart. Public broadcaster SBS says it unequivocally condemns anti-Semitism ahead of the appearances of senior staff at the Royal Commission. Executives from both the ABC and SBS will give evidence at the inquiry today, where they're expected to face questioning over complaints of bias and anti-Semitism. SBS has released a statement saying it acknowledges the gravity of the matters before the Commission, and its submission highlights the vital role public service media plays in strengthening social cohesion. The ABC yesterday put out a statement rejecting claims that its journalism has contributed to anti-Semitism or social division. Canadian pop star Justin Bieber has joined the star-studded list of performers who will close out the 2026 World Cup in New York. He will perform alongside Madonna, Shakira and K-pop group BTS during the tournament's first ever Super Bowl-style halftime show. The show has been curated by Coldplay's Chris Martin and will raise money for the FIFA Global Citizen Education Fund that is working to raise more than $144 million for children worldwide. To the weather for the state, areas of morning frost and fog, a cool, dry and partly cloudy day with light and variable winds. For Melbourne, partly cloudy, patchy morning fog with light winds as well, and heading for a top of 14 degrees. Tomorrow, mostly sunny, 16. Saturday, showers increasing, 15. Sunday, showers, 15 as well. Right now, it's 6 degrees in the city. 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
4: Five minutes past 10 on this Thursday morning. Very nice to have your company. I was just chatting to the CEO of V-Line, explaining that they've got some final test results to come through. They are hoping that trains back up and running this afternoon. In the interim, don't travel is the advice. There is only very limited coaches replacing trains. Susanna Bendigo asking a fairly sensible question here, saying given the fact that it is the school holidays, wouldn't you think there'd be excess buses sitting around not being used? Why have they only been able to provide a limited bus replacement when the line is down? I know yesterday it was quite obviously due to communications. They couldn't get through because of the Telstra outage to the bus networks to get those buses in. That is very understandable. One would have hoped there could be a little bit more operating today. We do wait, and we will hear from V-Line later once those test results have come through. And, of course, then I'll let you know, if it happens before I leave you, what's going on with the train system. 1300 977 222. The other concern has been a secondary fault. Telstra working very hard at the moment. It may be impacting 000 calls. We are yet to get the final results on how many calls potentially didn't get through. A huge amount of work has gone in to making sure that welfare checks are being done on calls that may not have gone through on that front as well. Mike's on the line. He's driving through Victoria. And Mike, you are both an ex-telecommunications worker, but you had an issue calling 000.
5: I'm not driving through Victoria. I'm actually sitting in the Adelaide Hills overlooking a beautiful city.
4: My apologies on that. I thought you were from SA, but coming our way. What happened with when you tried to call 000?
5: A gentleman came out of the beach road to the medical centre. He came out of there and he just had some treatment done, and he fell over trying to get up a step, and he couldn't get up. So I pulled off the road, went over, offered a hand, and I quickly assessed that he needed to

0: go to get, you know, get to the hospital for the night. He didn't want to do that because he didn't want to miss the rugby. So we called the ambulance through Triple O, went eventually on his phone. The ambulance took over 20 minutes. No one came. Now, the police station's very close to there, and there was a police car going by. So I jumped in front of that, got the policeman to stop. I said, explained to the policeman what happened. He still didn't want to go to hospital. And I said to the policeman, he could go home. He lives alone, 66 years old. Anything could happen, you know. And in the end, the policeman took him home.
1: Right. So hang on, when you called 000, did you not get through at all? Was that the issue?
0: Look, it's been like all the phones today.
1: Right, okay.
0: I've been ringing for radio stations all day. Even though I'm with Vodafone, I've still had problems. And what I'd advise everybody to do is to, which I did, ring 000 as a test call.
1: Oh, please do not do that, Mike. We do not call 000 as a test call. You can actually end up with major fines for that. That is a very problematic thing to do. Telstra, 000 have been very clear on that. Do not make test calls. So please do not take that advice on that one.
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3: 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And enough trivia to impress your co-workers for weeks.
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1: Boy, oh boy, 9 minutes past 10. Lots happening this hour, including our regular movie chat. Supergirl in the cinemas. Maybe not what people were hoping for, but have there been some great superhero movies with female stars? We're going to find out and talk a little bit more about whether it might be worth sneaking in and taking a look at after all. I'm on 1300 977 222, 1300 977 222. And I said before the 10 o'clock news, I need or I want or I love to hear all of the problems you've got with houseplants and pot plants. I have a specialist in the house. Tammy Huynh, self-described passionate plant woman and the author of the plant book, The Ultimate Guide to Thriving Houseplants. I know that usually on a Monday we get out into the garden, but that's not the only place where we're growing things, and it's not the only time we need a little bit of support. Tammy, good morning to you.
5: Good morning. Super happy to be here.
1: Very excited to talk about this because I am having my own issues right now. I had a couple of very large plants, chili plants, and I know they're incredibly hard to keep alive over the winter months, but I had them in pots and I thought, no worries. We know it's not going to be super frosty. I'm going to move them undercover, keep them watered, and hopefully they will last out winter. Well, one is looking great, and one has clearly gone south for warmer climes and just left a husk of itself behind. What could I have gotten wrong, or is it just down to maybe the differing chili plants?
5: I mean, there are different varieties that can tolerate, you know, certain levels of cold as well. But also, when you say undercover, they've still got plenty of access to sunlight.
1: They do.
5: Yeah.
1: The fatal flaw in my incredible plan, Tammy.
5: I'm like, you did the right thing by, you know, moving them to a protected spot, but they still need sunlight. So if you can move them, you know, to a nice warm wall, if you have a north-facing brick wall or, you know, maybe even those steel fences or whatever, anything that will radiate that heat will keep them nice and a bit more warmer than other parts of your garden, that is a good start, but they still need access to light. So just putting them in a dark corner and hoping for the best is not going to cut it, unfortunately.
1: Look, they'll get some. They won't be getting direct sunlight. And so that is, yes, a very fatal flaw on that one. But, I mean, of course, many people would have plants in their homes that are not necessarily getting huge amount of direct sunlight. How do they tend to go over these cooler months?
5: So they typically, I mean, they'll fare a lot better because houseplants, even though there's no such thing as a true indoor plant, there are plants that are better adapted to growing in the indoor conditions. So, for example, like your chili, they need sunlight to continue to grow, whereas some plants, like a devil's ivy, for example, it doesn't need that direct sun. If it gets plenty of filtered sun, great. Even if it gets a little less, it's like, you know what, I can tolerate this. I'll survive this. So there are different plants for different spots, and it's just about picking the right one for your spot.
1: If you have got a question, we've got a bit of time on this. 1300

0: 977-222. And I've actually had a text in from Jo, and I'm probably going to just mangle this. She says, Hoyas won't bloom. Have we got any tricks on this?
1: So again, well, this one also comes down to sunlight.
0: Right.
1: So it depends on, they do like lots of bright filtered light if you want the flowers. So without knowing what, you know, conditions Joe is growing them in, all I can say is, yeah, bright filtered light is the sweet spot. Otherwise, you're just going to get lots of green growth on the leaves. So bright filtered light, you can also do with lightly feeding them. They don't need a lot. And as long as she's not repotting them yearly, because they actually like to stay nice and cozy in that pot for a couple of years before they get repotted. Yeah, yeah, no, Koi is like a nice and cozy.
0: Tammy, do pot plants enjoy a little trip around the home? Like, should we be thinking about giving them a, you know, they're on a bench here 1 week, they're in front of the window for a day or two. Should they be moved, or do they like to settle down?
1: They do like to settle down, right. Just like us. You know, when you've got your home, you're just like, you know what, this is my place now. I feel comfortable.
0: You're making me sound like a hobbit. Come on. But it is true.
1: Nothing wrong with being a hobbit.
0: No, it is very true. You have nailed it. Yeah.
1: So you don't want to move them around too much. And that's what people can, I guess, when they're trying to figure out what's wrong with my plant. They're like, you know, it's got yellowing leaves. Oh, let me move it to another spot. And they leave it there for a week. They're like, oh, it's not improving. Oh, it's getting worse. Let me move it to another one. And you don't give it time to adapt to its new conditions. So give it time. But you don't need to, you know, take it on a trip around the home. If, for example, you know, obviously in winter, the sun doesn't hit at the right angles, so you may not get as much light in your room. You might move it then. But otherwise, it generally is they're quite happy in their spots.
0: Tammy, how do plants cope with, you know, it's winter, we've often got the heaters running, or maybe there's a fire, like the rooms are going to be warmer than usual. Is there anything we need to keep in our minds for our houseplants in that scenario?
1: Yeah, definitely. So a lot of the plants that they do originate, the ones that we keep inside, they do originate from subtropical and tropical environments. So they do like it quite humid. So, you know, generally it's nice and, you know, it's okay level for most of the year. But then when we turn the heaters on or the air cons on, the air becomes drier. So then what you can typically then see are the leaf edges going a little bit brown, and then people start to panic. They're like, oh my gosh, my plant's dying. But no, it's just losing a lot more water in its leaves. It's faster than it can be replaced, because obviously it's drying out because it's a dry environment because of the, you know, heating or the aircon. So that's just something to keep in mind, that you may need to then top up the water a bit more regularly than you would if you didn't have the, you know, the air conditioning or the heater on.
0: I know it is not a Monday. We are talking plants, but we're talking inside your home. We've got a little bit of time with the wonderful Tammy Huynh, who is the author of The Plant Book, a perfect guide to making sure your house plants are as happy as you are during winter. Text has come through. It's a little vague, so let's just see where we go. I have a couple of plants that are growing in water. Are they going to get too cold overnight? Do they need warm water?
1: Oh, I've never actually come across that.
0: No, never mind. I'm guessing they're sitting in a tray of water. Is that what they mean?
1: Well, a lot of people do, they take cuttings. So they propagate their plants. They'll take a cutting and they'll stick it in water, and then it'll root. And then they might then pot that on, or they might keep it, you know, as a decorative display in their vase. It's, you know, it doesn't matter either way what you do. But yeah, no, I don't think you need to worry too much unless it gets super frosty or cold where you are.
0: Right.
1: I wouldn't worry too much about giving them warm water. I don't think the plant's suddenly going to go into shock, that I've seen anyway.
0: an update has come through. They're saying, yeah, propagation's in a jar is what I'm talking about. You know, if you call, you avoid all of this. But anyway, that's good. Yeah. So because that's an interesting one. I remember being told that room temperature only if you're watering plants. You don't want it warm, you don't want it cold.
1: I mean, you don't need to get it perfect. It's not Goldilocks here. So we need, you know, if you turn on the tap and it's freezing for your hands, okay, don't give it to the plant.
0: Right. Thank you.
1: But, you know, they're not going to be like, oh my God, like, you know, just give me cold water. I'm going to shrivel up and die now. So no, like, you know, if you can just give a room temperature, that'd be great. But if it's a little bit cold or a little bit warm, it's not going to be an issue.
0: So
1: you don't need to, don't fuss, really.
0: Tammy, I've got to confess, I've only got three plants in my house, and they're all cactuses because I just wanted something that I could ignore as much as possible. But I've yet to work out, like, am I ignoring them the right way or the wrong way? How do you tell if a cactus has gone sick?
1: Cactus, I typically don't tell people to grow them indoors.

0: because they love sunlight. Oh. A lot of cacti love lots of direct sun too.
1: Yeah, yeah.
0: And so what can happen is that they'll still probably look fine, but what can happen is their limbs or they start to elongate because there's, and I don't know if you've seen it, maybe potentially looking like it's stretching towards like the light source or the window. It can start to sort of contort its body into a way where it's like, give me more light, I'm stretching out. They're still alive, and but they just need a bit more light. Typically, I find with cacti.
1: One might have gone a little heliotropic. You're not wrong on that. I could be having a little think about that, to be honest. The other one, I love him, and I do not know what it's actually called, but I'd say that 9 months of the year, it looks like a brown rock, and then about this time, it sends a shoot up that goes absolutely wild, and it turns almost into a climbing plant, and then that will die off, and it will look like a rock for the next 9 months. I'm in awe of it. I love it.
0: Yeah, no, those plants are really cool. Oh my gosh, I'm totally blanking on their names, but there are different types of plants like that where they look like a potato or a rock for most of the year, and then they're like, oh, you know what? Now the conditions are right. I'm gonna bloom, or I'm going to send out shoots, and then I'm gonna die back because that's what they do in the wild because the conditions aren't right. So they're like, all right, I'm gonna go dormant. I have less access to water or sunlight, whatever it may be. So I'm gonna die back until you know the conditions are right again, and then I'll send out shoots.
1: I swear, it can grow centimetres overnight. Like, every time I come in, because it's on the kitchen bench, it's gone.
0: Oh, what a wonderful greeting.
1: It's just gorgeous. It's really wild. And Glenda saying, from how long, I struggle with cyclamen plants inside.
0: Oh, yes.
1: Any hints on that?
0: Well, yeah, no, it's got a tuber, so that's why I call it potato, that sits on, like, close to the soil surface. And then you've got these beautiful, like, sort of butterfly delicate blooms that sit above that tuber. And a lot of people get them around this time as presents or around Mother's Day as presents because they flower during the cooler months. And so then what can happen is they love the cold. These plants love cold. And if we have the heater on, then they're going to die, or the flowers will die back sooner. So you want to make sure that you get nice and cold. So if it doesn't get that cold in your house, you can actually bring it outdoors and it will love that for you. Love it for love. Oh, gosh.
1: I know what you're saying. It will love you for doing that. And isn't that the point of all of this, Tammy? We want our plants to love us as much as we love
0: them. That's it, yes. And sometimes, you know what, it's okay when it doesn't work out. You know, not all relationships work out. I know I'm saying that, but it's okay. You know, things do die and we have to move on from that. And maybe it just wasn't the right plant for you.
1: The guilt I feel, Tammy, when some poor brown plant has been shuffled out to the green bin. I just feel dreadful for it every time. This is why I have three cactuses inside the house and nothing else. But you're telling me
0: to get to another plant.
1: Just embrace it a little bit. It's going to be okay.
0: It is. And it's like, you know what? Sometimes I think we get too caught up in the, you know, trying to nurture and grow this thing. So when it does die, honestly, like, whoa, what have I done? And maybe it just wasn't in the right spot. And it's just a matter of finding out what was the cause, because it's generally not you. You just may have, it might be where you've put it, or, you know, the cultural conditions in which you've given it. So, you know, we just figure that out and it's okay.
1: Tammy, come back anytime. This has been fantastic. And thank you. Tammy Wynn, horticulturalist. She is the author of The Plant Book. It is a great book if you are really keen on the indoors, the house plants, the pot plants and everything in between. Hopefully that's helped a few people. Thank you to everyone who's texting in. Don't panic. Back on Monday, Into the Garden, regular gardening chat coming your way. This is Mitch Tambo taking a little interesting look at how we can make great southern land sound different.

0: Mitch Tambo and Reagan with their take on Great Southern Land. Don't forget, tomorrow is Friday. Nothing but Aussie music for the entire 2 hours. Pat and Shepparton, I saw your text. Tammy had to go. I didn't get a chance to ask that. I am so sorry. I will put it to our gardening experts on Monday at the usual time. My apologies. We'll make sure that that's ready to go and one of the first things I ask them on Monday.
1: We challenge you to step up and be a change maker.
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0: Because we've been talking about the weather today, about how cool it's been. Heard from the Bureau before that there may be some snowfall over the weekend. A lot has to happen in order for you or I to head up and actually get some skiing, tobogganing or anything in between done. And of course, not just skis, boards, everything like that as well. But your actual ski trip is relying increasingly on another piece of machinery, a snowmaking machine, a snow gun, snow cannon, however you want to call it. Because even in the depths of winter, there's actually no guarantee that it's going to be cold enough to snow, even up in the mountains at the moment. Mount Hotham had an incredibly warm day on Tuesday, very weirdly. Angus Hines, he's a senior meteorologist at the Bureau, he was explaining it.
4: Typically, temperatures get colder as you go up through the atmosphere. So they'd be warmer at sea level, then you climb up a mountain, it gets colder and colder as you go up the top. And if you were to keep going up, for example, on a hot air balloon or a helicopter or an aeroplane, it would just get colder and colder as you climbed. And temperatures are well and truly into the negatives outside of those jets at 30,000 feet. They're often looking at temperatures of minus 20, minus 30, minus 40 outside of their airplanes at that altitude. But what we saw yesterday was a bit of a reversal of that trend of cooling with altitude, and that's called a temperature inversion. And that means that at least for a portion of the atmosphere, not the entire atmosphere, as you were to go upwards, the temperature actually warmed. So that's called a temperature inversion. And we saw a really strongly defined temperature inversion. Temperatures were about 13 degrees or 14 degrees on parts of the mountains. That inversion didn't go all the way up to the top of Mount Hotham, which our weather station's at about 1,850 metres there, but it did go a majority of the way. And so that meant that the top half of the mountain was actually really mild, really warm for the time of year, including that weather station at Hotham, which reached nearly 9 degrees, 8.9 was the maximum there. And that's the warmest temperature

0: that we've ever recorded at that weather station in the month of July. So interesting that that happened on the same day as the coldest day of the year in Melbourne.
1: A very weird one. And look, outside of bizarre little temperature inversions, it's been a warm start to the winter of 2026. Snow arrived just in time for school holidays, but all the experts are saying that snow guns, snow cannons, they're a critical part of operations at these resorts, increasingly so. Now, Ruby Olsen, PhD student and Alpine researcher at ANU. Ruby, good morning to you.
2: Good morning, Nick. How are you?
1: Can I start with a question that it just sounds so basic, and I'm so sorry that I have to ask it. How do snow-making guns actually work? How do they make snow?
2: Yeah, so they use water and electricity to produce, like, technically produce snow or artificial snow. But really critically, most of them, so the snow guns and the snow fans that you see kind of lining the ski slopes, they actually need really low temperatures and humidities, so around about like -2 degrees Celsius in order to work. Otherwise, you can use like snow factories, which I know like Mount Buller has two and Thredbo has one, and other resorts might have snow factories as well. And they can make snow at, you know, up to 35 degrees, but they're really energy and water intensive. And then they only make it kind of, they're kind of like a shipping container size area. And so then you would have to spread that out. So all those snow guns and snow fans are very dependent on low temperatures.
1: Right. So they're not magic. They're not creating something from nothing. I mean, obviously not, but they can't just, you know, absolutely blanket an entire ski field overnight.
2: No, they can't. And that would be very expensive, electricity and water-wise, to do so.
1: How much of an impact can they have on snow levels then?
2: They can be really, really effective if you have got the temperatures, like the conditions overnight in particular, for ski resorts to make it. And they've been a huge part of ski resorts adapting to the conditions that we've seen with climate change. But there is this question about whether it's going to work long term as we see temperatures rise overnight, you know, whether there'll be the conditions for snowmaking to occur.
1: So essentially the same conditions that are stopping natural snowfall are probably likely to impact artificial snow creation.
2: Yeah, exactly.
1: So is it going to be a short-term answer? I mean, we're going to see them continue to be used?
2: Yeah, I think we will, definitely in the short term. Whether they can be long term, I think it depends a bit on what our emissions do and kind of what climate scenario we end up in. I did a report commissioned by Protect Our Winters that used some modelling for the Australian ski industry, and it incorporated snowmaking and resorts' ability to use snowmaking to bolster natural snow depths, and it found that in a low emission scenario by 2050, on average, ski seasons would be 28 days shorter, and that goes up to 44 days shorter in a mid-emission scenario and 55 days shorter in a high-emission scenario. So I think where we go really depends on how effective that adaptation can be.
1: That is a big chunk, and as you're pointing out, you know, we are talking about resorts that run as a business. At some point, they're going to have to look at, you're mentioning how intensive it is on energy and water. There are costs involved with this. They're going to have to run the books and see if it makes sense.
2: Absolutely. I think it won't be economically feasible for many, particularly like the lower elevation resorts. And already we've seen ski ticket prices go up, and I suspect a part of that is the costs associated with more and more snowmaking.
1: Ruby, what do you think the future of Australia's skiing snow industry looks like over the next 10, 15 years?
2: I think we will see climate change continue to have an impact on seasons. It's not to say that we won't still have very good ski seasons, but I think the general trend is going to be shorter seasons, possibly starting later, with a heavy reliance on snowmaking. I think we're going to have a conversation about what we want our ski resorts to look like, whether that be more like summer offerings or like not just snow-dependent activities, and then just focusing on reducing our emissions so that if we stay in that low-emission scenario, I think we have a really good chance of adapting. But in that mid- and high-emission scenario, I think a lot of resorts will ultimately not be here in the mid- to long-term.
1: Ruby, it's really interesting you say that because I know Buller puts a fair bit of effort into its green season. That's certainly when I'm up there having a hike or a ride. That might be what other resorts...

0: to are looking at on a more significant level from what you're saying?
1: Yeah, I think so. You know, like Thredbo has fantastic mountain biking. I know Falls Creek and I think Hotham also offer mountain biking. So we might see more of that. I think there's a lot of like, you know, trail running events happening at Alpine Resorts. And it is such a wonderful part of Australia and the world that, you know, I really want recreation in these areas to continue.
0: I think that is a very good point. Ruby, thank you. You've been really helpful. Ruby Olsen, she's a PhD student, Alpine researcher at ANU. It's not great in terms of where we end up with resorts, unfortunately. Increasing reliance on that snow creation as well. And even if we are looking at keeping emissions lower, we are looking at later and shorter snow seasons as well. A lot of adaptation needed.
2: Hey, it's just Mowboy. Me and some of my favourite people are putting on an hour of music, comedy and games with performances from Drifting Clouds and Baker Boy. That Blackfella Show, streaming now on ABC iView.
0: Now, we will talk movies a little bit before 11 o'clock, but this morning we've been talking quite seriously about the Telstra outage. Initial problem fixed, but a second problem still affecting some calls, including to 000. Now, 000 Victoria has confirmed this morning that another 19 calls were affected overnight. That takes the total to 51. Police are still following up on three of those. And I'm sure you can imagine just how stressful any 000 situation is, let alone when you can't even make the call. Now, Caroline Michie from Denali went through this yesterday. Thankfully, is okay and well. Caroline, good morning to you.
3: Hello, thanks for having me.
0: What happened?
3: Look, it was just like, you know, any other day. I was getting my daughter ready for creche and I could feel a medical episode come on, which is known as SVT, which is supraventricular tachycardia. So it's just basically heart palpitations, but it can go up to 225 beats per minute. It's quite intense and you just feel really rotten. So I was trying to call. Initially, I called my husband and I tried about 10 times and couldn't get through. And then tried to contact my family, nothing. Ended up getting through to my mum on Messenger, thanks to Wi-Fi. And she ended up getting my dad, who finally got through to 000. But I think it was about three or four attempts that he finally got through to 000, and that was via text message communication.
0: I cannot even begin to imagine the stress from, you know, you having this episode to all of that panic. How did you go?
3: Yeah, look, I was getting to the point where, because this whole process took about 45 minutes at this stage before I'd been able to let anyone know. And I'm 35 weeks pregnant and I've got a toddler at home. So I really was trying to think of, okay, what's my next step? Do I just jump in the car? But obviously that's not an ideal scenario.
0: No.
3: So yeah, thankfully it all kind of turned out all right in the end. And it was quite validating to hear that it was this horrible outage, but it just made me feel for any other patient in that situation and how they would have handled that.
0: Well, feeling for you, genuinely, because that is just terrifying what you're describing to me. Once you got for help, some help finally, what actually happened? How quickly was a response available?
3: I got a funny text message from 000, which was sort of like, you know, do you still require help?
0: Oh.
3: Text N if no, or text Y if yes, and if we don't hear from you, you know, the police will be in touch, which I thought was strange. So it was about maybe an hour until they arrived and found me. And then at that stage, my folks had met me at the house and they were looking after my daughter.
0: Did you hear anything more from authorities? We've been hearing about these welfare checks after failed calls. Has anyone been in touch with you, Caroline?
3: I think my dad has received a check-in, a welfare check, but I haven't received anything because I was the patient and I didn't really talk to them in terms of getting them there. But once they got there, they were obviously amazing. So very grateful, but there was certainly a huge backlog.

0: dog once we got to hospital, because there was no service at all in the emergency services for any of us.
1: I should have asked so much earlier. You're okay now. Bub's okay. Daughter's okay.
0: Yes,
1: Everything,
0: Bob
1: yeah.
0: is good, everyone's good. I
1: Okay.
0: have to, rest more than that.
1: Oh yeah, that's so much rest available to you with a toddler and while you're pregnant. I
0: Great.
1: mean, that's just
0: It's
1: crazy.
0: really
1: You
0: easy.
1: put your feet up all the time, I'm sure, on that one. Hey, earlier this morning I was talking to a communications expert, and he said that Telstra should be considered unsafe and unreliable. How do you feel knowing that this has gone to you? This has happened to other people. I mean, we are talking about politicians coming out saying we need major reform to make sure we don't keep having these conversations. What do you think, Caroline?
0: I'd completely agree with that. I think that it's dangerous, and I'd hate to think whether there's been potential deaths occur as a result of this, because there could have easily been, and I know that there were last time. So that alone is quite concerning. And I've always thought no matter what happens, you can always get through to 000. So the fact that that wasn't available to us for almost 2 hours just wasn't good enough.
1: I'm going to let you actually get some of that rest you're supposed to be getting. But thank you so much for sharing that. I really appreciate it. That was an incredible story. Caroline Michie, she was not able to get through to 000 yesterday. Now, I keep saying that first issue got fixed. There's now a second. Telstra said this morning that that second issue has been reduced by 90%. That's how many calls are going through right now. They are working to complete the fix. Welfare checks in place for calls that don't go through. And again, 000 asking, don't make test calls. Telstra says if you do have any issues with 000, wait for your phone to connect to an alternate network if one is available. That might be 90 seconds. And use a different phone to make the call if one is available, of course. Telstra have said this morning they've seen a good success of calls connecting on retry, quote unquote. I mentioned it before, I spoke to RMIT Associate Professor Mark Gregory, and he says that actually finding another phone feels to him the only safe option.
2: At this point in time, Telstra's network should be considered to be unsafe and unreliable. People need to make sure that they are near a landline or they are near someone with an Optus or a Vodafone handset that can be used. This is why we need domestic roaming in Australia. Therefore, if we had domestic roaming, Telstra could have turned their network off until it was safe to use, and people's phones would be able to make calls to 000 through Optus and Vodafone, knowing that that was safe and reliable to do so. So there's many issues that the minister needs to work through. I just simply tried to remember how many times I've made the same statements about the need for domestic roaming, the legislation to be rewritten, and for, more engineering and reliability. Therefore, we need minimum performance standards. I just have been saying the same things for 15 years now.
1: Now, when it comes to V-Line, I was speaking to Will Tiepo, who's the CEO of V-Line. He was hopeful services back this afternoon. This morning, it's just been hourly coaches on each of the lines. And he did actually explain, came on a bit before 10 o'clock to explain why trains have still been down, even though Telstra said the initial issue was resolved.
3: What happened yesterday was that the Telstra was correct in the sense that the 4G network was recovered. That reactivated, and we were able to have our normal train radio system connected to 4G, which is correct. But what was actually occurring yesterday afternoon, once we were doing some testing, is that we were finding intermittent faults between the train radio system and the satellite phone. And we need that stable network to make sure that the trains can operate safely.
1: So, where do you think you are in terms of restoring normal service?
3: At the moment, we're testing the train radio systems right as we speak, with ARTC and Telstra and others, in our yards here in Melbourne. And I'm looking forward to getting the results of that testing in the next hour. But fingers crossed, we're hoping to obtain a clearance to run trains today.
1: Today, so that will be afternoon by that stage.
3: Hopefully by this afternoon,
1: That's the
3: yes.
1: CEO of V-Line speaking to me just before 10 this morning. Now, I should say, still no results coming through from that testing. If you are hoping to travel this afternoon, keep an eye on the V-Line website and an ear on ABC Radio.

0: favourites. Anyone's over the years wants to share something they've seen and really enjoyed, 1-300-977-222. Joe, you have seen Supergirl.
1: Yes.
0: What did you think?
1: I think it's an interesting one if people are expecting it to be similar to Superman, because they are related, the most recent Supermans.
0: Figuratively and literally.
1: I think you're in for a surprise, because it is slightly different. Supergirl spends a lot of time off-world, off-Earth in this, so it's more about her out in the alien kind of world. So it's interesting when they talk about humanity and human traffickers in this storyline, because they're actually probably not humans.
0: Right, okay. But
1: she just has an attitude. She's obviously, there's a whole backstory, obviously, about how Krypton, the planet, died. But she was there longer than Superman. That's the kind of story. So she saw the planet really die. He was sent off early. She's there's an attitude with her, like Earth is not her home. She lost her home, whereas Superman never knew it. So, yeah, she's not a happy chappy. she's getting drunk a lot, and it takes a little bit of prodding and the imminent death of her pet dog before she. You might remember the dog from the Superman
0: Crypto.
1: Movie.
0: Crypto, everyone knows Krypto.
1: His imminent death is what spurs her in the end to become the hero. Yeah,
0: Manuel, did it work for you?
2: Yeah, I liked it because it's darker than I expected. I think there's going to be a lot of kids that rock up to this and go, "Yay, Supergirl!" and then walk away like, "Why is she drinking so much, Mummy?" but it is like it's an alcoholic superhero who takes under her wing a small child who wants to behead the pirates that killed her parents.
0: Right. What?
2: So there's
0: what?
2: A dark attitude to this. Like, it's basically like I've pitch this as like Guardians of the Galaxy meets like Mad Max Furiosa, maybe, you know, like it's got this kind of apocalyptic, slave trading kind of thing going on. All the villains look like they could have stumbled out of Thunderdome.
0: Okay.
2: But then it's set in this like really kind of funny, odd sort of space world full of, it was like a universe full of interesting aliens.
1: Yeah. There's a little bit of a little bit of a Western about it as well, because it feels like a very remote kind of planet that she ends up fighting the villains on, kind of thing. It's like, you know, she's the gunslinger who's come into town to do right by the villagers.
0: So let's talk about the cast. What's Millie Alcock actually like?
1: I think she's really good in the role, but haven't seen her in her previous roles. Like, I know she's in that Dragon series.
0: That I haven't seen.
1: I saw her mostly in Upright, which was the Tim Minchin series. And I thought she was really great in that as a teenager who was, pretty off the rails there. So a very similar character.
0: Because for anyone who's missed it, she is Aussie.
1: Yes. And also the director of this film is Aussie. So, you know, that is interesting. I don't know that it actually makes a difference in the performance. But, I think a lot of people were like, who is she when she was named as Supergirl? I think she does the role okay. I mean, I did find the character a bit whiny.
0: Right.
1: So woe is me, my homeworld died. I'm just gonna drink until, you know, I die too. That's the attitude that she kind of has initially.
0: Matt, if you've sufficiently recovered from that Dragon series, what did you think of Millie?
2: This is the point where I reveal I've never watched an episode of that Dragon series. Look,
0: myself.
2: I thought Millie Alcock is really good in this. I didn't find it to be an attitude. I feel like if my home planet blew up, I'd probably reach for the bottle and be suitably upset for quite a significant period of time. So, that didn't bother me. I feel like her drunk acting was probably not as good as I thought it could have been. But I don't know. It is a tough thing to convey. Being drunk while still acting. I don't know. I feel like that's a tough one for actors sometimes.
0: So,
2: but I thought she was really...

0: I don't know. It is a tough thing to convey being drunk while still acting. I don't know. I feel like that's a tough one for actors sometimes. But I thought she was really good. And the other kid in it too, I think her name is Eve Ridley, I think, who I haven't seen in anything either. But she's really quite good as this kid who just has is just hell bent on beheading someone. And I thought that was great. So yeah.
1: So you're both describing to me a movie that sounds like it'd be a bit of fun to watch. It may not be groundbreaking, but people should be able to go and spend a couple of bucks and enjoy it. Why is it being portrayed as one of the great failures, Joe Prince?
2: Just because it's not making much money at their box office, so people aren't going to it.
1: Why aren't people going to it?
2: I don't know. I think maybe there is an issue sometimes with female-led superhero movies. So if you think about Captain Marvel, which I thought was a fine film.
1: Captain Marvel was great. Yeah. And I even enjoyed Marvels. Yeah. I did.
0: And Captain Marvel made $1 billion, though. I've got to say, it's the outlier here, though.
1: Yeah,
0: and
1: it is.
0: Because it came between the two big, I think it was in between Infinity War and Endgame. So Marvel were already just everyone was flocking to these event films. So Captain Marvel kind of built off the back of that. But yeah, the Marvels absolutely tanked. And I quite liked that film.
1: Mm. I did too. I thought it was good.
2: Yeah. And if you think about the other female superheroes, generally they are in films with other heroes. So if you think about Sue Storm, the Invisible Woman, it's a Fantastic Four. So she's the only woman in that group. And she's probably one of the best characters in the most recent film when Vanessa Kirby played her. Yeah. She gave birth, for goodness sakes, as well as being a superhero. So, but I don't know that people, when they think about that film, think initially of her. So
1: can I just say, a text has come through saying, hang on, Guardians of the Galaxy and Furio. So that sounds pretty good. That was my response. They're two great movies.
2: There's heaps of action in this.
1: Okay.
2: It's amazing. The fight scenes are great. The way that they've filmed those are amazing. Jason Momoa plays this crazy pirate bounty hunter character that I don't know how much he brings to this other than he's impressed with Supergirl. but there's lots of fun in it. But, yeah, just for me, this background story that I'm just, not into.
1: So, hang on, Matt Neal, because now I'm questioning your nerd credentials after your Dragon comment. Are you across the comic book character of Lobo?
0: Yes, a little.
1: Okay.
0: My DC knowledge is not as strong as my Marvel knowledge, but I do know who Lobo is. The other, I mean, just to go back to your question about why is this tanking, and if we leave aside the thing of maybe, that a poor reception for female superheroes is just dumb, but that is a happening thing. It happened to Black Widow even,
1: and it was good.
0: And that was great. Yeah, and she'd been in enough movies that it felt like that character had enough cachet to hold its own film. But we have to. I mean, everyone's just been talking about superhero fatigue for. I looked up recently when the first use of that term was, and it was about 2012. So we are way into superhero fatigue, if that is a thing. But the other thing, DC is trying to reboot a whole franchise after they'd already done, I think, 15 films or something, or at least a dozen films. They're trying to start again from scratch. And, you know, I feel like that is working against them a little bit as well. Even though we haven't had a Supergirl movie since the 80s, it's an interesting character. It has a really long history within DC and an interesting history. But I think people are genuinely tired of superhero films now. And the thing that's going to be the exception to the rule of this is the next one that's coming out is the Spider-Man movie. So that is going to, and everyone will go and see that because
1: everyone
0: it's Spider-Man.
1: We'll go and see that. Look, I'll forgive you both for not understanding the incredible significance of Lobo, also one of the last of his own species. But I'm glad you mentioned 1984's Supergirl because I do remember seeing it. I do remember it being absolutely dreadful. Even at 10, I was like, this is absolutely not the movie I wanted to watch. What I didn't remember until I went tracking down the trailer is the cast.
3: Alexander Solkine presents the action-packed adventures of a dazzling new superhero, starring Peter O'Toole.
4: I must be sent to the Phantom Zone.
3: Faye Dunaway. Mia Farrow.
5: Venus. When?
3: Brenda Vaccaro. Mark McClure.
6: That's Clark Kent's cousin.
3: Art Buckner. And introducing Helen Slater as Supergirl. Adventure runs in the family.

0: Wow.
1: Yeah, those were the days.
2: And Faye Dunaway too.
0: Yeah, like, I know, you know, as the villainess.
2: Yeah, I have never seen the original Supergirl, I have to admit. But it comes with a pretty bad reputation.
0: It's a terrible reputation. I've got to say, you can rely on Peter O'Toole to deliver a line like, I must be sent to the Phantom Zone with as much gravitas as possible. He was doing everything he could with that. Joe Prince, is it a stay at home, wait for it to come on streaming? Is it big enough? Is the action good enough to get into a cinema for it?
1: Yeah, I think so, because the action scenes are worth it, and because it is set out in space, there's that huge kind of I don't know, this outworldly thing about it that is interesting, and I think needs to be seen on the big scale. I just think it's a very small story within a bigger scale. I'm interested to know if there will be sequels at all that will bring Superman and Supergirl together, because I think that dynamic would be really good. He only appears very shortly, a couple of little times in this film, where he's basically trying to help her find herself,
0: right,
1: and live on Earth happily. So, yeah, sort of talking to her about her superpowers. So, but he's so, you know, corny and upbeat.
0: It's the joy of him, though, their opposites. Corniness. That's what we like about
1: totally. If I was going to compare this Supergirl to any other superhero character that has been on screen recently, it would be Yelena Belova from Thunderbolts, Florence Pugh. There's a very similar attitude, I think, going on there.
0: Manil, into the cinemas for this?
2: Most of these superhero films work so well on the big screen. I hope that people go and see this, because I'm really keen to see what James Gunn does with the DC universe. He's now like the big creative head of this reboot. Well, this is only the second film in the series. The next one is going to be Clayface, which is such a weird choice. Who's like a B-list Batman villain. They're doing a Clayface movie. And then they're going to do a sequel to Superman, which I think will have Supergirl in it. So they're leaning into the super family quite heavily. And I'm keen to see what they do with it. But yeah, look, big screen, sure. It's got its moments.
0: I think Clayface deserves better than B-list. But anyway, Matt Neal, thank you very much. A text coming through from Wendy saying, I really liked Supergirl. I just wish the dog had played a bigger part. Joe Prince, thank you very much. Bye. Our movie reviews will be back in a fortnight's time. This is Moving Pictures. This is What About Me?

0: Moving Pictures and What About Me? Text coming in saying, I do remember Peter O'Toole and I remember Brenda Vaccaro in Supergirl. I'm confused whether Pamela Stevenson was in that or Superman 3. No confusion on that one. She was in Superman 3. I think she played a character called Lorelei from memory. I'm nearly out of here. We don't have to talk any more about Supergirl. That's probably for the best on that one. After midday, Jay McNaughton with you on the Country Hour. Good morning to you.
1: Good morning, Nick. Do you want to know the most recent movie that I watched in the cinema?
0: Are you allowed to legally say it? What is it?
1: I can, because I have the humour of a 16-year-old boy. I went and watched Jackass with a few old high school mates on the weekend and thoroughly enjoyed myself.
0: People have been raving about it. They said it was actually genuinely quite lovely.
1: Yeah, it was just a bit of nostalgic fun.
0: Yeah,
1: is the way that I would describe it. Like, it definitely wasn't as hardcore as previous Jackasses,
0: you know,
1: for obvious reasons, because they're old. Yes,
0: yeah,
1: exactly, like, right.
0: Walking down a staircase without a handrail is a challenge at that age. I am that age. I know how difficult this is.
1: Oh, dear. Anyway, today on the Country Hour, we were speaking earlier in the week about some problems within the CFA attempting to recall information after a parliamentary inquiry. Well, we've been actually hearing some claims that there's no CFA commanders up in the Longwood area at the moment. So I'll do a bit of investigation into that. And I'll also be speaking with the ACCC on the program today. There's been a little bit of confusion with free-range egg producers about whether or not they should be putting their chickens in housing and whether they'd still be allowed to sell those eggs as free-range. So we'll get some clarity on that today on the Country Hour as well.
0: Thank you very much. Jay McNaughton back with you after midday. Thank you to everyone who's texted in. Sorry if I didn't get to your messages. And do not forget, tomorrow, Friday, nothing but Australian music for the whole 2 hours. It's 11. It's news time.

0: Good morning, Natasha McFarlane with ABC News. US President Donald Trump is warning Iran against striking any more ships travelling through the Strait of Hormuz as the US military continues a second day of attacks on the country. America's editor John Lyons has more from Washington.
1: This is about control over that strait, and the Iranians want to keep the leverage they have from control over the strait. They also are looking to the future, charging taxes or tolls for ships. So they want the ships to hug the coast of Iran, and these ships were actually going on the other side. It's very narrow, at its narrowest, the Strait of Hormuz is about 39 kilometres. And so essentially the whole war has come down to a battle over these different laneways in the Strait of Hormuz.
0: Victoria Police is urgently trying to make contact with people behind 3000 calls that didn't connect during yesterday's Telstra outage. 000 Victoria says 51 calls didn't go through and no harm has been reported for 48 of them, with three outstanding. Police have not said what part of the state the unaccounted callers are from, but are working to carry out welfare checks this morning. V-Line says it's made progress to restore the state's regional rail network overnight and is currently testing its fleet of trains before services resume. Repairers worked into the night to try and restore connection between each train's radio system and the V-Line control centre. However, coaches continue to replace trains in parts of outer Melbourne and regional Victoria after services were crippled during yesterday's nationwide Telstra-wide outage. V-Line CEO William Tiepo says he hopes to have services running again by this afternoon.
2: Well, I can't commit, but we're hoping to get afternoon peak up and running, and we'll just wait and see, and we'll provide updates as we get confirmation from Telstra and ARTC that we're right to go.
0: Also, the Ghan has left Adelaide after being stranded overnight. Passengers boarded the train as scheduled yesterday but had been stuck on the platform in Adelaide due to the Telstra outage. An anti-corruption barrister inquiring into the CFMEU has accused the Premier of verballing him. Jacinta Allen had said that Geoffrey Watson SC has backtracked from his claim that as much as $15 billion had been lost to bad behaviour on Victoria's Big Build. But Mr Watson emailed Ms Allen this week to claim she was deliberately misleading people and called on the Premier to put the scandal to a special commission of inquiry. A Melbourne council says new data showing a drop in the number of heroin-related ambulance call-outs is evidence the safe injecting room in the area is working, but insists the location still needs to move. Turning point.

0: Winton Monash University have analysed ambulance data across Victoria and found a 71% decline in call-outs since the facility opened in Richmond 8 years ago. Since then, the site has been a sore point for nearby residents and businesses because of its proximity to a primary school. City of Yarra Mayor Stephen Jolly has told 774 ABC Melbourne more sites are needed to share the load.
1: At the moment, we're copping the load for the whole of Victoria. And I don't think that's fair. But we're not saying we don't support the supervised injecting facility or we want it to close down or anything like that. We want more of them and we think it's in a bad spot. And we're putting $500,000 a year of our money to clean up the needles around what's essentially a state facility, not a council facility.
0: Police are investigating a shooting in Melbourne's West this morning. Georgia Lenton-Williams has more from the scene.
2: Police believe a man fired several shots towards a house in Kealba about 1 o'clock. Five people were inside at the time, but no one was hurt. Police have been examining the scene this morning, with detectives taking photographs of bullet holes through the front door. A car out the front of the property has been burnt, with a discarded fire extinguisher left on the nature strip. Locals say they're shocked this has happened in their quiet suburb. Police say the offenders fled in a white SUV and the investigation continues.
0: To the weather for the state, a cool, dry and partly cloudy day with light and variable winds. On the bays, variable winds below 10 knots and seas below half a metre. For Melbourne, partly cloudy with light winds today and heading for a top of 14 degrees. Tomorrow, mostly sunny, 16. Saturday, showers increasing, 15. Sunday, showers 15 as well. Monday, showers increasing, 17. Tuesday, showers again and 15. Wednesday, a possible shower, 16. Right now, it's 7 degrees in the city. 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
6: When it comes to public transport, we often focus on Plan A. The trains, which have, of course, been greatly impacted by the national Telstra outage. But what about Plan B, the buses? 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Because when we do, it strikes feelings of dread and sometimes even panic about whether we'll make our meeting in the city or even where to find the bus we need to get on. Good morning, Kirsten Diprose here for The Conversation Hour on ABC Radio Melbourne and Victoria. I'm filling in for Mary Geeran. All V-Line trains remain out of action and we don't yet know when they'll resume. We've been told hopefully today and there are very limited replacement buses running. Buses have generally been the backup option for public transport and let's face it, really the top mode of transport for Victorians. So should we be improving the bus systems as well as the trains? How feasible is it to expect the trains to always run on time? And are you being impacted today with the V-Line services down? Let us know, 1300 222 774 or text 0437 774 774. How are you getting to where you need to be today? Also coming up, tackling racism against Indigenous workers. With corporate lunches and office gatherings for NAIDOC Week, what makes a real difference? Also, the warning sign that burnout might be approaching that often feels too difficult to talk about openly. We'll dive into that. And the World Cup quarterfinals are upon us. So which are the teams to beat?
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6: 1300 222 774 is our number, or you can text 0437 774 774. Well, we heard from the V-Line Chief Executive this morning with Justin Martin on ABC Breakfast. Here's William Tiepo, V-Line CEO.
7: Well, I think we've got a bus plan in place that's dealing with each of the corridors from regional Victoria in and also from CBD out. And a lot of those are, it is limited because a disruption of this scale would not

0: normally take us months to organise with bus operators, and we've been working tirelessly overnight to try and get as many buses as we possibly can to carry as many passengers this morning. So, but passengers have heeded to the deferral message, and the numbers aren't as big as what we thought.
1: All right, so what's your advice to people travelling today?
0: Well, I think at the moment, we're sending the message to defer travel wherever you possibly can. We do have a limited bus network in operation, but we're also seeking people to take alternate transport. We're hoping that we'll be up and running sometime today, but we'll know that in the next couple of hours.
2: And we're still waiting. There has been a further update on the V-Line website that was just issued at 11 o'clock this morning. And unfortunately, it still is that all services are down. The update says the V-Line network continues to be impacted following the nationwide Telstra telecommunications outage. We are continuing to closely monitor the situation and will provide updates as more information becomes available. So passengers are being asked to, or commuters rather, are being asked to defer their travel if they can. Of course, that's not always possible. 1300 222 774 is our number. Have you been affected by the trains being down? Or text in on 0437 774 774. Betsy in Tullamarine says, to improve bus services, have the bulk of them run along major roads rather than meander through the back roads. Yes, what if we lived in a world where the buses were an actually viable plan B for when something like this goes down? The trains, of course, go down. Well, Jill Risley is acting CEO of Infrastructure Victoria. Hi, Jill. Welcome to the program.
3: Morning.
2: Now, I know we had concerns this morning that we might not even be able to chat to you with your phones and some of those Telstra issues still happening across the nation. But Jill, from an infrastructure perspective, when the trains go down, the buses really aren't there. And we saw yesterday the scramble to get services, but just not having enough or the ability to bring them on quick enough.
3: Absolutely. And it's interesting that you did highlight Victorians' love affair with rail. We certainly do have a love affair with trains. But what research has found is actually when bus services are reliable and frequent and direct, then Melburnians and Victorians are really happy to use them. But we do have a connectivity issue and also a supply issue, particularly in regional areas.
2: This text message saying, it's one thing to get buses and coaches to replace trains. It's quite another to find available drivers at short notice, says Peter in Hampton East. We just don't have the workforce there who are willing and able to do it.
3: Well, I think there's a difference between emergency backup services and planning and introducing and running ongoing services. So one of the things that we have recommended is that 80% of people in Melbourne, Geelong, Ballarat and Bendigo should live within 800 metres of a public transport service that arrives at least every 20 minutes. But for some of those regional communities, they are heavily reliant on cars, and some new estates in regional areas actually don't have a bus service at all. So that is something that we've also been calling for.
2: What would it take to change the system where public transport was accessible every 20 minutes for anyone in Melbourne and those big regional centres?
3: Well, we've mapped that out, and we think that it absolutely is achievable within the next 5 years, and we've called for that to happen by 2030. From a regional perspective, we know that there is real connectivity issues between not just regional cities and some of those smaller towns, but also connecting people with the services that they need, whether that be healthcare or jobs or education. So to give you an example, 90% of young people living in rural and regional Victoria cannot access TAFE or university by public transport. So that really makes people very reliant on cars.
2: So should we get more buses on the roads in general that could then step in times of an emergency?
3: Yes, absolutely. But we've also found that the returns of bus networks, whether that be coaches, but also things like bus rapid transit network. So that's when you have buses on dedicated lanes that literally go from one point to another. We've got some really successful examples of that. The Eastern Busway is a good example. But then it gets to Hoddle Street and it sort of gets clumped in with the traffic. So what we've recommended is that people are able to get a bus really in a direct route and that we expand that out to another six areas. And the returns are really good. So it's a $2.20 return for every dollar that we've invested. And we've seen other major capital cities, Sydney, Brisbane, Adelaide, roll out BRTs and they're really popular and really successful.
2: Quite a few people on the text line calling for something like that where there's an express route, because that's the trouble in particular with the V-lines. When they go through all the back roads and they take forever, they go through every suburb, you really want an express. And they do run them sometimes, but sometimes you just have to turn up at the station and take your chances as to what you're going to get. Does there need to be better communication as well? We've got apps, we've got websites, but when the buses are online because the trains are off, it can be really difficult sometimes to find out when the train, when the bus is coming, where it's coming from, how long it's going to take, all of those things.
3: There's definitely technology solutions around ensuring that people know when the bus is coming. But I think one of the key things is just to make it frequent and fair. And if people knew if they missed the bus, there was another one coming in 20 minutes, well, that's quite similar to a train. But if it's not going to come for another hour, then that sort of changes people's perception of reliability. There's other things we can do to the network that would make a lot of sense. So in regional areas, the fare systems are quite complex and could be really simplified so that people understand what it's going to cost them, and that sort of relieves some of that anxiety of, well, when am I going to get the bus and how much is it going to cost me? But also things like once the Mikey system has been upgraded and that they're really nearly finished that process, we should be looking at things like off-peak fares. And so our research has shown that bus passenger numbers can increase up to 19% for every dollar discount on fares. So making sure that we're incentivising people to travel at different times to relieve that congestion at peak.
2: Let's go to the talkback lines, 1300 222 774, and Mark is in Ballarat. Hi, Mark.
4: Morning. How are you doing? In regards to this current sort of like train crisis and everything else, I've noticed that there's a lot of buses, and I'm talking about Ballarat, but I'm sure it's the same in other regional centres. There's a lot of actual capacity to use these assets, the buses and the drivers in Melbourne to get through this particular issue at the moment. And what it would mean, yes, less services for a country town like Ballarat, but it's just a matter of then putting it to maybe a Sunday timetable for the buses, which is, you know, pretty infrequent anyway. But
2: so which buses would be available, do you think, Mark?
4: Oh, there's these, I think the company's name is CDC. They're the bus company that operate buses in Ballarat. And they act as like a normal bus just to get people around.
2: But then would Ballarat lose out on its services?
4: Look, we're talking about an extreme event here. I think everyone's complaining not enough resources. They're there. They've just got to be reallocated.
2: Thank you so much for that, Mark. Pauline is in Brunswick. Hi, Pauline.
5: I use a lot of public transport. I don't drive anymore. And I am lucky in that I've got quite a lot available to me where I live. But a few things people need to know. Things like knowing whether a bus is going to... A bus can't help being right late a lot of the time, because if it gets five red lights in a row, it's timetables and stuff. Or if it gets people who have difficulty getting on and off, it's timetables, you know, off out the window. But on the PTV app, the Public Transport Victoria app, all you have to do is press search, and it'll find where you are and tell you how many minutes it is to the next bus. Mm. things like

0: trains are far more reliable than buses because they don't have those interruptions that they can't control. I mean, once every, you know, blue moon, you have something like yesterday, but you don't change the whole public transport system because of one, you know, very rare outage.
1: No, good point. I take your point, Pauline, and thank you for the tips and the, yes, buses are different and subject to more variation given they are on the roads. 1300 222 774. Jill Risley is still with us, Acting CEO of Infrastructure Victoria. Before I let you go, Jill, the big question is dollars. To be able to get more buses into the network in general, so they're there for use as per normal, but then when an emergency happens, what sort of money are we talking?
2: Well, we did model what our recommendations would cost the government, but I think it's important to understand that the returns are really high. So for every bus service that we introduce or we can take the pressure off the train system, buses are a really good alternative to the more costly versions, which train services, we all love them, but that they are a really expensive transport option. So we've mapped that out in our strategy and the costs are all there. We think it's really affordable within the state government's envelope, and people can definitely go to our website. All the modelling's there if they want to do a deep dive.
1: Jill Risling, thank you so much for joining us.
2: Thank you.
1: Jill Risling, Acting CEO of Infrastructure Victoria. Well, Daniel Bowen is with us, spokesperson for the Public Transport Users Association. Welcome to the program, Daniel.
3: Hi, Kirsten.
1: How are you seeing this play out? Has V-Line and the broader public transport system in Victoria dealt with this outage well? It wasn't their fault. It was a national Telstra outage. Have they dealt with it well?
3: Well, it wasn't their fault, but it does appear that the pre-planning that you need for this kind of unusual event hasn't really been there. So the recovery time, you know, it's almost 24 hours since the Telstra network came back online, but we've still got the trains out and no ETA. So something's going on there, and clearly they need to look at how they can quickly get services up and running so that people can start moving again.
1: And look, there's already been plenty of discussion this morning and indeed yesterday as to why we're in this predicament with V-Line and the train still relying on phone services to function. But we wanted to discuss bus services because that's what comes, obviously, when the trains aren't working. Could we improve the bus services? Do we need a better plan B for when plan A fails, which it does regularly enough?
3: Yeah, look, there's definitely scope to improve the bus services, as Jill said, everyday bus services, and part of that can flow through into when there are major train disruptions as well. And now it's a little bit hard when the entire V-Line train network has been knocked out like this. But what we see, particularly in Melbourne, is that when individual train lines might be disrupted, the existence of good quality, regular suburban, cross-suburban buses means that people do have alternatives. And so that they can, for instance, if your line is out, you might be able to get a bus over to another line and then travel in from there. And that means you're not waiting for authorities to scramble to get you know, replacement buses into service, and that can help keep people moving. So definitely scope to improve the bus service, both in regional Victoria and around Melbourne. There's a lot of benefits there.
1: Daniel, for those who are wanting to catch a V-Line or hoping it might be today, and V-Line has said hopefully back by today, what is the situation like now? We've been told that there are some very limited services. When I look on the website, I can't really be sure if there are any buses operating at all, though.
3: Yeah, look, we understand they have put on limited services, and I think we understand that you can't it takes a lot of organisation to replace one train line, let alone the entire V line network. Buses can't carry as many people as trains, obviously. A bus might carry 50 to 70 people. A train could be carrying up to 10 times that many people, depending on the number of carriages. So it's a really hard ask to replace an entire train network with replacement buses. So that's why they're really running limited services. But yeah, so it means, I guess, for passengers, I think the official advice is right. If you can avoid travelling, then do that. If you do have to travel, you're going to have to allow plenty of time. We would like to see V-Line be a bit clearer about in their information that they're putting out around precisely which buses are running and how often and where they're stopping and all that sort of detail, so that the people that absolutely have to travel can find that information. But you can only hope that the trains come back sooner rather than later, because, yeah, it's hugely disruptive to people to have this situation.
1: Daniel Bowen, thank you so much for your time.
3: Thanks, Kirsten.
1: Daniel Bowen, spokesperson for the Public Transport Users Association, 1300 222 774. Our text line is 0437 774 774. Let's go to Ellen in Shepparton. Hi, Ellen.
4: No, good morning.
1: What would you like to say?
4: I'd like to say that I had the best trip home from Broadmeadows from a bus driver who went out of his way to make sure that all of us got home safely.
1: Was this yesterday?
4: Yes.
1: Oh, wow.
4: I had no idea that this was happening until I was hopping on, walking out of the airport. My husband phoned me and said, because of this problem with Telstra, all the trains and everything are down. And I was heading to get on the bus at the airport to go to Broadmeadows to hop on the train to come home. And, yeah, it didn't happen. There were people everywhere. But
1: yeah,
4: look, the bus drivers, they were amazing. Absolutely amazing.
1: Shout out to the bus drivers. Shout out to Ellen's bus driver. Thank you so much for calling in. And, yes, that human touch does make everything just so much easier when you're in those moments of chaos. Gordon is in Ballarat. Hi, Gordon.
5: Yeah, good morning. It's kind of just in general on the observation of the public transport buses around Ballarat. One, they used to be like they're saying about the trams in Melbourne, you know, like bananas, you know, green and yellow, and just running bunches, and that's the same with the buses up here. But also, most of the day, on the buses I see, there might be one, two passengers on them, and I don't see the need for all these full-size buses all the time.
1: Yeah. Well, I mean, that's the problem. It's interesting, though. We also got a text in responding to an earlier caller who suggested some of the buses from Ballarat could be diverted to Melbourne in times of crisis. And this person wasn't too happy about that. How do we balance that? There are buses with only three people on it. When buses are needed, they can be hard to be sourced.
5: Yeah, that's the thing. You know, they can do with a lot of, say, you know, 20-seater type, you know, buses around Ballarat at times.
1: Yeah,
5: and that's
1: Gordon,
5: all needed. There's a less, you know, it's better for the environment all around.
1: Yeah, you make a good point. And look, even in Melbourne, there are often times when there aren't that many people on the buses. 1300 222 774, and our text line is 0437 774. Let's keep this conversation going. Anon in Ashburton says it's school holidays. There must be hundreds of school buses sitting idle, especially within regional areas, and perhaps Telstra could pay a lot of compensation for their lack of fail-safe backups in their systems. 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My name's Kirsten Diprose. 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
7: You're with Kirsten Diprose.
1: The warning sign that burnout might be approaching. We'll be talking about that in just a moment. And also the World Cup quarterfinals are upon us. Which are the teams to beat? I hope you haven't given up on the World Cup just yet. But right now, tackling racism against Indigenous workers. It's NAIDOC Week, and there are some fantastic celebrations happening right across the country. But what's being done in workplaces once this week is over? There's actually a parliamentary inquiry on racism, hate and violence directed at Aboriginal and Torres Strait Islander people underway at the moment, and it's due to sit in Melbourne next month. And there's been some recent research done by the University of Technology Sydney that shows racism against Indigenous workers is still common, with 58% of Indigenous people surveyed experiencing racism, sometimes often or very often at work. Noreen Young joins us now, Associate Dean at UTS Business School and the Director of the UTS Centre for Indigenous People and Work. Welcome to the program, Noreen.
8: Thanks, Kirsten. Happy NAIDOC.
1: Happy NAIDOC. How have you been spending this week?
8: I have been going to NAIDOC activities, as I always do. It's Black Christmas, so we had an oration. We had our UTS Business School Centre for Indigenous People and Work annual NAIDOC narration on Tuesday by Professor Kirsten Thorpe around Indigenous data sovereignty. So that's been my highlight. But it's always bittersweet, I think, for our people.
1: Yeah, why do you say it's bittersweet?
8: Well, for precisely the reason you've outlined. For instance, our Centre for Indigenous People and Work, Gariyala research that was conducted last year and released earlier this year, as you say, says that over 50% of Indigenous people experience racism at work, and that's just not good enough.
1: Now, unfortunately, your line is not great. It could be the Telstra outage we've all been talking about. If you can, I don't know, try and move somewhere, but if not, we'll keep going. We can still hear you. But with that study that you've done, to find that rate of 58%, that's high. Were you alarmed to find that? How does it compare to the previous study that I know that was done back in 2020? Has there been some improvement?
2: Well, there's not much movement at all. I think something like 1.8%. I'm not sure that's entirely accurate, but close to it. The movement is very slow. And what we've calculated is that at the current rate, it will take 119 years for racism to be eradicated from Australia's workplaces. And it's not just about us. We know that other people of difference cop it as well. But that is a long time. That is generations away. So that is a cause for alarm. And the real cause for alarm is productivity and turnover and the cost to Australian business, in addition to the obvious cost to Indigenous people.
1: Mm. So as people are having their corporate breakfast for NAIDOC week, what's something tangible that they can really be thinking about in the workplace going forward? I mean, culture change takes time.
2: Mm.
1: What is working? There's a lot of reconciliation plans that are happening now. Are they useful in turning the tide?
2: Well, we now have data to say that they are. They've not always been universally given the tick by Aboriginal and Torres Strait Islander people. I myself was a RAP cynic in the early years of the implementation of RAPs, but it's certainly now proven that if a workplace has a RAP in place, then there is likely to be a racism complaint procedure that is accessible and is communicated, and so people understand that it is actually unlawful to be racist at work, and a big part of the problem is the lack of that being communicated adequately in workplaces over the 50 years since the implementation of the Racial Discrimination Act. So that's a bit of good news. And secondly, that organisations with RAPs, that have RAPs in place, will have a complaints procedure that is accessible and easily able to be utilised by workforce participants.
1: Professor Noreen Young is with us, Director of the UTS Centre for Indigenous People and Work. What are some other areas that workplaces can do to improve, to make sure that, you know, people at work, Indigenous people, aren't being hit by racism at their workplace?
9: Well, celebrations like NAIDOC Week and Reconciliation Week and Sorry Day are all things that it is useful to mark in workplaces because it increases the awareness as to what Indigenous people have undergone and what kind of trauma Indigenous people carry, and obviously we get re-traumatised when we are confronted with overt and covert and systemic racism, like the data says that we do. But the racism procedures, the anti-racism approaches really are, do seem to be the key. Sorry, you go.
1: Look, I was just going to say that there's a lot now that's been done for sexism, and sexism in the workplace has probably had a longer history of being talked about and enacted. Yep. Do we need to tackle racism like we do sexism?
9: We do. Feminists have ensured, and we owe them, have ensured, they recognised, and I was one of them, because I'm many things, including a black feminist, but one of the measures that, well, the measure that has made all the difference was the recognition that the provisions of the Sex Discrimination Act just weren't being complied with in Australia's workplaces. And so a positive duty was introduced for employers to eradicate or ameliorate sexism and sex-based discrimination and harassment in workplaces, and that is working. So we, with the ACTU and the Race Discrimination Commissioner, are calling for a positive duty for employers to work against racism, so to prevent racism in their workplaces to be applied. Now, we've asked for that consistently over the last year and a half or so, but most particularly in our recent appearance before the inquiry, the parliamentary inquiry, into racism against Indigenous people, we have sought that that be a recommendation of that inquiry.
1: Yes, certainly a conversation that will continue with that inquiry underway, still sitting, looks like it's coming to Melbourne in August.
9: Oh, good.
1: Professor Noreen Young, thank you so much for joining us, and enjoy the rest of NAIDOC week.
9: Happy NAIDOC, Kirsten.
1: Thank you. Professor Noreen Young, Associate Dean at UTS Business School and the Director of the UTS Centre for Indigenous People at Work. 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
1: A lot of text messages still coming in. Thank you about the bus network. We're talking about it as being the plan B. Should we be improving our plan B along with plan A of the trains? A lot of people saying that they can't believe the school bus network isn't being used. Wayne says, I can't believe the trains are using the phone service for communication. Why don't they have their own radio channel systems like the police use? 0437 774 774. Alan is on the line in Geelong. Hi, Alan.
12: Hello.
1: What did you want to say?
12: I just wonder why they couldn't use the ferries from Docklands to Geelong. That would alleviate one part of the problem with the Geelong people.
1: Our plan C, the ferries. I hadn't thought about that.
12: I think so. But a lot of the time they said they're doing nothing. I think especially the service goes from Port Arlington to Docklands, but not so much to Geelong. So they had done it once before. My wife did it a few years ago because they were doing maintenance on the track. So all they did is get to Cunningham Pier in Geelong and show their Mikey card, and then they'd get the ferry to Docklands and carry on.
1: Great idea, Alan C. Look how smart everyone is who listens to this show. The ferries. We should get the paddle steamers back up on the Murray River as well.
12: I think we should do something a bit outside the box.
1: We'd all be right. Thank you for calling in. 1300 222 774 is our number. Let's take a look at some sport. The World Cup is still on. Are you still interested? Even the Socceroos are out. I know I am. And we've got some big games coming up. It's the quarterfinals. And Ed Wyatt is an American-Australian sports journalist who is currently in the US. Hi, Ed.
13: Hello, Kirsten. How are you?
1: I'm good. Whereabouts do we find you in the US?
13: Well, I am in Washington State, about 3 hours south of Seattle, and where my parents live, and I'm still recovering from that embarrassing USA loss to Belgium. So I didn't go to the game, but I was there watching it at a watch party, and at that point I was glad I didn't go to the game because that would have meant I would have lost a lot of money for no reason.
1: I thought President Trump would have stepped in on that one as well.
13: Yeah, that's pretty unfortunate the way that all panned out, really, because, you know, for a while, everyone was very happy to have the U.S. team winning and being strong, and then suddenly they became the villains overnight, and something was out of their control, actually. So,
1: well, we do have 8 teams left in the World Cup as we reach the quarterfinals, and France is looking pretty good, and so that's going to be playing tomorrow morning, our time in Australia, at 6 a.m., France versus Morocco. France probably tipped to be the winner, do you think?
13: Well, they would be favored, but Morocco, really, really good. They've played well. You know, they finished they were in the semifinals, the last World Cup. They've got some really good players. And these guys know each other, right, because a lot of Moroccan guys play in France or have, you know, French heritage and things like that. So I think it's going to be a very interesting game. Morocco has a bunch of guys on yellow cards. And the weird thing is, if they pick up, this is one of those weird FIFA rules, if you pick up another yellow card, then you will miss the semifinal game. So it's weird. And England's in the same boat. They've got 4 guys on yellow cards. So that's going to be something to kind of watch. Like, you have to go out there and make sure you don't get, you don't want to play soft and easy, but you also don't want to pick up a yellow card.
1: Yeah. And then Saturday we've got Spain versus Belgium. Who's the favourite there?
13: Spain will be favored in that one. Should be a really interesting game. I mean, Belgium is kind of overlooked. I think a lot of people looked at the U.S. and thought, wow, this U.S. team's playing really energetic football. Belgium's missed their window and all that. But Belgium looked really, really good, although the USA was bad. And Spain, of course, with that last-minute win over Portugal. Spain is just so deep, Kirsten. They just have so many players they can bring off. Marino comes off the bench in the 80th minute, scores the game-winning goal. So they've just got so much depth, the same as France. So I think we could have a Spain-France encounter. But honestly, the way this World Cup's gone, either, you know, nothing would surprise me.
1: Ed Wyatt is with us, American-Australian sports journalist who is in Washington State. And on Sunday, we've got Norway versus England, and there's quite a rivalry that's been renewed of late between these two teams. How's that going to play out?
13: It's an interesting one. I mean, Norway, you know, a lot made of the fact that Haaland, their best player, Erling Haaland, hadn't been able to play in a World Cup till this year, and he's been incredible. And people over here who haven't seen him are just taken aback by this, you know, 6'4", blonde-haired Viking, you know, they're sort of calling him. So he's sort of been really one of those guys that's taken over. They've, of course, got the fans doing the row, the boat, the Viking boat celebration. That's been huge. I mean, the stars have really done their thing. The Messis, the Hollands, Harry Kane, Mbappe. And I think that's made it great because you come to a place like the U.S. and you've still got some education to do in terms of world football. But to see these superstars that people have heard of actually perform like superstars has really been something. So Norway-England's going to be a fascinating game. England coming off that incredible win in Mexico City, which is an incredibly difficult place to play. I think England will be a slight favorite, but they may have some tired legs and a couple of injured players. So I think that'll be a really tricky game, especially with Haaland there.
1: Who are you going to go for to win the World Cup at this point? Now that America's out, the Socceroos are out, you're in the same predicament as all of us. We have to scramble, find a team. Who are you going for?
13: It's a great question. It's pretty easy for me because back when the U.S. team was not very good, and I was an early advocate of soccer, of world football. So the English team was the team that I followed back in the 80s and the 90s through the World Cups and the Euros. So I've always had a soft spot for England, which makes it very hard living in Australia when it's like, we want to beat every English team, and I kind of just keep my mouth shut. But that's what I sort of grew up on, because there wasn't really that U.S. soccer culture the way there is now. So I'm definitely putting my energies behind England at this point. But look, Morocco, France, love them. I don't want Argentina win. No offense to our Argentina.

0: years, so I know it pretty well. Just walking around, meeting people, people in U.S. team jerseys, Belgian jerseys, waving flags, watch parties all over the place. In fact, you couldn't get into a watch party. We had to pull some strings to get into a watch party. My friend and I actually fortunately knew a few people, so we were able to do that. But it was just great. The only thing that was negative was when the U.S. team was so bad and lost. There was all the commiserations afterward, everyone kind of moping around as they got onto their public transport and headed home. But it was great. The atmosphere was absolutely fantastic.
1: Maybe one day we'll get a chance to have it here in Australia.
0: It would be great. It's like nothing else, I must say. And I think a lot of American people are just got on board, just loving it. Even the people that, you know, may not watch much more soccer after this, but they absolutely have gotten behind this.
1: Yeah, I think Americans are like Australians in that respect. We'll just jump
0: quite
1: on that,
0: bit.
1: You know, if it's happening, we'll be on it. Ed Wyatt, thank you so much for joining us.
0: No problem at all. Happy to jump on.
1: Ed Wyatt, American-Australian sports journalist who is currently in the US, keeping a close eye on the soccer. Coming up in just a moment, the warning sign that burnout might be approaching. And it's one that a lot of people don't want to talk about openly. 1300 222 774 is our number, and our text line is 0437 774 774.
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1: This text, Soccer World Cup, aside from their cheating and the Academy Award level acting, watching soccer outside of Socceroo highlights is worse than watching paint dry. A seriously dull and tedious game, says Joe. And plenty of text messages on the public transport and people who have been affected. My partner stayed in a hotel last night as he couldn't get on a bus to Geelong and started at 7 a.m. this morning. Now, still with no trains for this afternoon, I'm on the way from Geelong to pick him up. Lots of unnecessary cost and time. Yes, let us know if you've been affected by the outage, Telstra outage, in terms of the public transport. And we have actually just heard from V-Line that they will gradually resume services from midday after extensive testing of train radio communications following the Telstra outage. So that's news just in, that V-Line says it will resume gradually from midday today. We've just got their full report now saying that it's implementing a staged return of services across the network with the aim of restoring services this afternoon in time for the peak. However, passengers are advised some service delays may still be experienced as the network returns to its normal timetable. Passengers are advised to continue to check the V-Line website and app for up-to-date information as services are progressively restored. You're listening to The Conversation Hour. I'm Kirsten Diprose, here with you on ABC 774 Melbourne and Victoria. Burnout in the workplace, it is something that gets talked about more often now, but this sign might sound a bit strange to you. Have you ever fantasized about being hospitalized? Well, our next guest has. Nothing too serious, but a hospital stay, let's say a week long, with no responsibilities and no one able to reach her. Dr. Amantha Imba is a workplace psychologist who has consulted for several large corporations on how to boost productivity and well-being, but failed to notice her own burnout slowly creeping in. Amber is with us today. Hi, Amber.
7: Hello.
1: I was worried, you know, Telstra, anytime I don't hear the phone. Look, tell me about this hospitalisation fantasy.
7: Well, look, it happened to me in the middle of 2024, which I think of as my burnout year, where I remember really clearly I was catching up for a friend, Sabina, who's a clinical psychologist, and which is obviously a very handy quality to have in a friend. And I was telling her about this fantasy I was having where I just wanted to get really sick, so sick that I would go to hospital and I would be in hospital for a week. No one would be able to contact me, particularly

0: anyone from my workplace, and then I would emerge well rested 1 week later, ready to get on with life. And I was really worried. I said to her, like, am I going a bit crazy? And she said, no, like, this is a really common fantasy that she was hearing in her private practice from people that were suffering from burnout.
1: Did you, when you were thinking about how great it would be to be hospitalised, think, well, that's odd and kind of a wrong way of thinking? You know, given that being in hospital is generally not very fun because you're sick or you're in a lot of pain, did you realise that something was really wrong to be thinking about that?
0: Well, I think not immediately, because I was just so deep in burnout. I was exhausted physically, mentally, and emotionally, and I'd missed all the early warning signs. And so I think at the time I just thought, oh, this is a really weird thought. And, you know, it was kind of comforting to hear that other people were going through the same thing. But at the same time, it was quite alarming. And it was one of the things that really motivated me to write about my own experience in the Energy Game, and more importantly, give people really practical science-backed strategies that helped me recover from burnout and then put them in this book.
1: Now, I understand you spoke to a clinical psychologist about how you were feeling, and you're not alone. Apparently, this is something that there will be people who relate to this.
0: Yeah, it is just so common. And, you know, certainly, you know, the Energy Game just launched a couple of days ago, and already I've had people contacting me saying I had the exact same fantasy. From what I can tell, it is actually surprisingly common.
1: Yes, and look, I'm going to fess up and say that I started thinking like that when I had two very, very young children and, you know, sort of started to really struggle with trying to keep on top of everything, and did think about that, which really caught me off guard.
0: Yeah, I think burnout is so common, particularly for parents of young children. There is so much to juggle. Your children need so much of you, and if you're trying to juggle that with part-time or full-time work, that is a lot of pressure and a lot of stress and a lot of energy being drained from you.
1: Dr. Amantha Imber is with us, workplace psychologist and author of The Energy Game. Do you have any strategies you can share with us this morning on if you are starting to see some signs of burnout, what you can do? Because just having a week off where we lock ourselves in our room and don't speak to the world just isn't feasible for so many of us.
0: 100%. And look, when I was researching and writing The Energy Game, what I wanted to find, what I refer to as the minimum viable dose of interventions, because, you know, I think we all know that, like, meditating for half an hour is a really good thing to do, or, you know, go for an hour long morning walk. But I mean, when you're feeling burnt out or exhausted, who has time for these things? So I wanted to find really quick strategies that would boost our energy in just a matter of minutes. And so some of the favorite strategies that I found that I write about in The Energy Game, one is to do with peppermint, the scent peppermint. So researchers have actually looked at what is the impact of smell and different scents that we can smell on our energy. And some of the most interesting studies I found showed that peppermint scent actually significantly enhances our energy levels and reduces fatigue. So for me, on my desk in my office, I have a little bottle of peppermint oil in a roll-on container, and whenever I need to pick me up, I will just roll that on my wrists and just under my nose, and you know, science has shown that will give me a really quick energy boost.
1: I'm feeling skeptical. It just sounds too good to be true that I can smell peppermint and be all good.
0: Yes, it's absolutely crazy. Like, one of the studies where they looked at this, they had people in a driving simulator just going on a really boring 30-minute drive, and at the halfway mark, some people got no scent, but some people just got 1 minute of some peppermint scent infused into the driving simulator. And for that group, their fatigue reduced by 38% compared to the control group that got no scent, and their fatigue increased by nearly 80%. So it sounds too good to be true, but science has shown us that it actually works.
1: Well, I won't knock it till I try it. What are some other strategies that people can do to stave off burnout or to... It's really looking after yourself and your well-being continuously. That is probably the most effective way.
0: Well, yeah, look, I mean, one of the categories of strategies I write about in The Energy Game are what I call protect strategies. And this is how can we protect our energy from leaking out of us in the first place? Because, you know, we can do lots of boosts and we can rest properly, but unless we're stopping the energy drain, we're just going to be back getting burnt out or really exhausted, you know, pretty quickly. So one of my favorite strategies to use here is called the yes, but strategy. So, you know, I don't think there are too many people that love saying no all the time, but as I think, you know, most of us experience, a lot of us are asked for, you know, requests on our time, like, oh, can you give me a hand with this? Can I pick your brain about that? Can you help me do this thing? And, you know, we like to say yes, but if we're saying yes to everything and with no constraints, we're pretty soon going to either have no time or energy left for ourselves or be heading towards burnout. So how yes but works is, let's just say someone says to you, hey, you know, can you help me with this strategy project at work? I've got a meeting booked in the diary for a couple of hours. Can you come to that next Wednesday? So with yes but, you would say, yes, but I can only give you 15 minutes of my time and it needs to be on Friday. So I'm really happy to take a phone call on Friday, share my thoughts. And so it's basically yes, but with these constraints.
1: I love that, particularly if you struggle to say no. So thank you so much. We are out of time. Dr. Amantha Imber, The Energy Game is her book. Thank you for joining us, Amantha.
0: Thanks for having me.
1: Dr. Amantha Imber there, The Energy Game. She's a workplace psychologist. And a few of your text messages relating to what she was talking about hospital. Helen in Ashburton says, listening to this about wanting to go to hospital for a break, I fantasized about hospital or prison for a break when my four children were in primary school. Another text says, can relate to this. I once heard a burnt out mother of special needs kids saying on her podcast that she was pulled over by the police for driving an unregistered car. Her first thought, I might go to jail and have all meals and decisions made for me. 1300 222 774. Alice Zawoski is coming up next on Afternoons. Hi, Alice.
2: G'day, Kirsten. That is such a relatable story. I was listening to that thinking, my goodness, I am so relieved to not fantasise about being sent away in order to find some away time.
1: Yeah, but it just shows you where you can get when you are busy, overrun.
2: Yes. Plenty of my friends feel that way, you know, as young parents especially.
1: Yeah, absolutely. Alice, what's coming up on your program?
2: Well, look, my question is, rather than being sent away, have you thought about moving back in with your parents? Or perhaps your children have moved back in with you in order to get a little bit of an intergenerational support, or perhaps to get a little bit of financial support as well, you know, relieve the strain of renting. Is that a story that relates to you? I want to hear from you.
1: Yeah, plenty of people are thinking about that with the housing crisis. But it's interesting because I think decades ago it was much more common and we sort of moved away from it and are now drifting back.
2: Well, that's it. And for many cultures, it's actually a very ordinary way to live. I grew up with my grandparents living with us. And when we first had our daughter, I felt like something was missing. And you know what we've done? We've moved back in with my parents and everything feels extremely, extremely correct. It's beautiful.
1: Really?
2: Honestly, I couldn't recommend it enough. So, and I know at least a quarter of my schoolmates have done the same. So, you know, I'm a millennial and you've probably got millennial children. And I'd love to know, have you tried living with your kids or have you tried living with your parents? Has it worked? Have you got the same sort of positive attitude to it as I do? I absolutely love it. Couldn't recommend it enough, but that's because we're fortunate enough to be able to have those yes, but and yes, and conversations.
1: Alice, I'm looking forward to hearing the conversation and about how you and others navigate that. Alice Zawoski is presenting Afternoons and coming up on your radio shortly. That's it for me. Thank you so much for having me on your radio for the past couple of weeks. Daniel James joins you for the Conversation Hour for a NAIDOC Week special tomorrow, and that's celebrating this year's theme of 50 years of deadly. So I just wanted to say that. And I also wanted to say a big thank you to Amber Tripp, who produces this show so fantastically. Mary Guerin, I think, is on mornings tomorrow, but she'll be back with you on the Conversation

0: Question Hour next week. A few more text messages before I go. Another text says, yes, but is not the only way to influence. Yes, however, is the preferred. And another text says, with respect, real burnout, being unable to think or function and often being unconscious of this happening to you requires months of rest and major changes. Absolutely. Thank you so much for having me. My name's Kirsten Diprose. I'm signing out for the week. I know you've still got Friday to go, but have a lovely weekend.
1: Where do you take the ABC Listen app?
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5: Good afternoon, Natasha McFarlane with ABC News. Feline trains are slowly returning more than 24 hours after yesterday's Telstra outage brought the network to a halt. Costa Haritos reports.
6: Feline says its regional rail services will resume shortly after it spent the morning carrying out testing and checks on its network following yesterday's telecommunications outage, which wreaked havoc across the country. Passengers spent their morning lining up for replacement coach services and finding other means of travel, with some venting their frustrations over the lack of available services. CEO William Tiepo has assured out-of-pocket passengers they can apply for compensation online.
7: We'll deal with that on a case-by-case basis.
6: Passengers have been advised some delays may persist as services progressively resume.
5: The Shadow Communications Minister says she accepts criticisms about her decision to test 000 during yesterday's Telstra outage. The Senator has faced criticism after telling Sky News she had dialed emergency services a couple of times to test if she could get through. Speaking to Radio 2GB today, Senator Henderson says she is in a unique position of holding the government to account.
8: I'm the Shadow Minister for Communications. The health and wellbeing of Australians is absolutely critical. I was being told contrary advice, and we now learn not only that 000 was not working yesterday morning, but it's still not working for some callers.
5: An anti-corruption barrister inquiring into the CFMEU has accused the Victorian Premier of verballing him. Here's state political reporter Rachel Eddy.
9: Geoffrey Watson, SC, estimated that as much as $15 billion of taxpayer money had been lost on Victoria's big build because of the CFMEU. Premier Jacinta Allen has claimed that Mr. Watson had since abandoned that figure based on a radio interview in which he said the number had been misquoted. But in an email to the Premier this week, the anti-corruption barrister said Ms. Allen was deliberately misleading people. He stands by the $15 billion estimate, but said that doesn't mean it all went to criminals. Mr. Watson called on the Premier to launch a special commission of inquiry.
5: Missile alerts have been heard in Bahrain, Qatar and Kuwait after the US launched fresh attacks on Iran. Here's Sara Amir.
10: State media had reported that Iranian armed forces would launch a massive attack on US bases in the Middle East in retaliation for Washington's latest barrage against it. Sirens are now sounding across a number of countries in the Gulf that are home to American military bases. US President Donald Trump says the second day of airstrikes against Iran are retribution for recent attacks on ships in the Strait of Hormuz.
11: We just hit them very hard.
10: US media reports suggest Iran wants to make a deal to end the fighting. Axios says Mr. Trump has told reporters aboard Air Force One that Iranian officials are asking the US military to stop its attacks.
5: Australia's anti-Semitism special envoy has accused the ABC of marking its own homework on complaints during evidence at the Royal Commission. Gavin Coote reports.
12: Senior staff at the ABC and SBS will today face questions of reporting sentiment and bias in relation to Middle East coverage. Anti-Semitism Special Envoy Gillian Siegel says there are strongly held perceptions in the Jewish community that the ABC has been disproportionate in its coverage of the war in Gaza. She's told the Commission she's also concerned about how the broadcaster responds to complaints.
13: And they can mark their own homework. I mean, they are, with respect, judge, counsel and jury. They are all of it.
12: The ABC has rejected claims its journalism has contributed to anti-Semitism or social division.
5: Authorities in Tasmania say it appears Neil the Seal has left his resting spot near

0: Hobart. The 1,000-kilogram elephant seal has spent several weeks at Seven Mile Beach. Videos of his bollard-bashing, fence-crushing antics have turned him into a global internet sensation. The Department of Natural Resources and Environment is urging members of the public to get in touch if Neil is spotted elsewhere. And FIFA President Gianni Infantino is being referred to Olympic ethics investigators for a possible breach of political neutrality after US President Donald Trump helped block a World Cup players' ban. To the weather for the state, a cool, dry and partly cloudy day with light and variable winds. For Melbourne, partly cloudy as well, a top today of 14. Tomorrow, mostly sunny in 16. Saturday, showers increasing in 15. Sunday, showers as well in 15. Right now, it's 12 degrees in the city. 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
1: This is the Victorian Country Hour with Jane McNaughton on ABC Victoria.
2: Country Fire Authority members at one of the worst affected districts in this year's summer bushfires says the Longwood region is currently without any CFA, senior fire officers.
3: No, I don't think it is fair that volunteers have to fill these positions without the training. Like, volunteers would happily fill the positions if they were trained and experienced in those positions.
2: Free range egg producers who want to house their birds indoors in a bid to protect them from bird flu will not be penalised for selling their eggs as free range, Australia's consumer watchdog has confirmed. ACCC Deputy Chair Mick Keogh will join us today to explain the changes. And the sale of Tasmania's biggest farm to the UK's largest forestry investor has been given the green light, with farmers cynical of the process. But first today, just a bit of an update on the Telstra outages and V-Line. V-Line has released a statement just now saying that it will gradually resume services from midday after extensive testing of train radio communications following the Telstra outage. V-Line has been advised by the Australian Rail Track Corporation. Its national trains communication system is safe and they can begin running trains. V-Line says it will conduct its own testing and operational checks before services resume. V-Line says it V-Line will start a staged return of services across the network with the aim of restoring services this afternoon in time for the peak. But passengers are advised there will still be delays as the network returns to normal timetables, and passengers should check the V-Line website and app for more up-to-date information.
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2: One of the worst affected districts in this year's summer bushfires is currently without any CFA senior fire officers. That's a

0: According to a long-term Country Fire Authority member of the Longwood District. This week, a CFA submission into a parliamentary inquiry revealed there were 70 vacancies in January this year when the deadly fires started. Emma Field spoke to CFA members and filed this report.
1: When a grass fire started near Longwood in January this year, CFA crews fought in difficult conditions to try and control the fire. The Longwood fire destroyed about 170 homes and more than 130,000 hectares. Earlier this week, a CFA submission to Victoria's parliamentary inquiry into the fires revealed three of the five senior commander and assistant fire officer roles were vacant in District 22, which includes Longwood, when the fire started, and 70 senior CFA fire officer positions were vacant across the state. That submission nearly never saw the light of day after CFA leaders tried to withdraw it, but the parliamentary committee released it anyway. Gary McLarty farms north of Seymour and has been a CFA member for 50 years in District 22 and 12. He explains what these senior officer roles do, which are provided to the CFA from Fire Rescue Victoria as part of an agreement set up in 2020 when fire services were changed.
2: Well, those roles are support roles. They used to be regional officers. Now they've changed the name with a new structure. But their job is to be behind the scenes and support the brigade. So, and the regions are listening to every event, making sure that the resources are there, and if something needs to be stepped up, they're making sure it's stepped up. And so it's important that we have good commanders in those positions that know their area and know their people.
1: What's the situation with senior commanders at the moment in your districts?
2: In 22, there are no commanders. There was a pager come out last week saying that at the moment there are no commanders in Region 22. Okay, it's not a bushfire time of year, but we still have industrial fires. We still have, could get a fire at a school, we could have a fire at a hospital. So having no commanders is just not good enough.
1: What would happen if you got one of those big fires?
2: Well, we'd be relying on inexperienced people to support the CFA volunteers. And then they'd be preempting what needs to happen. So do they need air support? And if they knew the commander on the incident controller on the ground, they'd be giving them a phone call and seeing what resources they need. So that everything's done in a timely manner. So that trucks are responded quickly rather than relying on Firecom to respond. Trucks on request, they'd be prompting the incident commander on the ground to call for more trucks.
1: Now, you're in two districts. You're in Seymour Alexander, which is District 12, and sort of the Longwood region, which is District 22. Now, this CFA report, the initial one, showed that three of the five, let's call them senior positions, were vacant in District 22. That's the Longwood one. What kind of impact did that have when you were experiencing the fire early this year?
2: Well, all I know is that they were calling in volunteers to do jobs, fill jobs on the radio, organising dispatches and whatnot, but that the CFA members had not been trained to do and had no experience doing. So the CFA volunteers were filling holes that should have been filled by professional people who were experienced at them and knew what they were doing.
1: And what's the experience like for those volunteers that had to do that?
2: I think they found it fairly stressful. I know when they were asked the second time, they didn't go back.
1: Do you think it's acceptable that volunteers have to step into these what should be paid and probably highly experienced roles?
2: No, I don't think it is fair that volunteers have to fill these positions without the training. Like, volunteers would happily fill the positions if they were trained and experienced in those positions.
1: What do you make of the fact that there were about 70 vacancies across the board of these senior CFA paid roles at the start of January when those fires hit Victoria?
2: I think it's fairly disappointing that the CFA volunteers haven't got the support of the professional people they need. And that sort of leaves us fairly vulnerable. Sort of decisions aren't made, preparations aren't made on when the fires are going quickly enough.
1: Brad Marsden is the captain of the

0: Grassdale Brigade in southwest Victoria. He wants to know why the CFA tried to remove its original submission to the inquiry and replace it with a much shorter report with far less detail.
1: We need to know why it got redacted and changed and really shortened and dumbed down. It hides the hard truths, and we need the hard truths to make the changes we need for the CFA and so we can protect the Victorian community.
0: And he outlines what he wants changed with the CFA.
1: No one wants to go and work in a station that doesn't have a toilet, doesn't have a kitchen. You know, we've got a lot of stations that have 300, 400, 500 call-outs a year, and they're all volunteers, and they have stations that are just nowhere near up to the minimum safety standards that every other frontline career service have. They were the largest frontline emergency service in the state, and not a single firefighter gets paid. We save the Victorian community, and what we would ask the Victorian community is help us by telling the government what's happening. It's not on, and we need change.
0: Seymour Farmer and CFA member Gary McGlarty again.
2: I would like to see the whole CFA structure rechanged. The CFA needs to be responsible for the hiring of its own staff, responsible for its own budget, and responsible for filling its own positions. So we're not the poor cousin of the Fire Rescue Victoria, getting there, relying on them to hand us the appropriate people, because they're not.
3: That was Gary McGlarty, farmer north of Seymour, and a CFA volunteer, ending that report by Emma Field. And the CFA was given a number of questions about the vacancy issues and other issues raised in its bushfire inquiry report, but has not responded. We've also reached out to the Emergency Services Minister's office for comment as well.
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3: Free-range egg producers who want to house their birds indoors in a bid to protect them from bird flu will not be penalised for selling their eggs as free-range, Australia's consumer watchdog has confirmed. The Australian Competition and Consumer Commission says that chief veterinary officers in several states, including Victoria, New South Wales and Queensland, have issued voluntary housing recommendations, while the threat of H5 bird flu entering commercial poultry flocks is analysed. ACCC Deputy Chair Mick Keogh joins us now to explain. Mick Keogh, welcome to the Country Hour. Sorry, Mick, I'll just get the phone up. Mick, welcome to the Country Hour.
5: Thank you.
3: So there has been some discussions held by Commonwealth and state emergency animal disease officials over the past week or so about the threat of H5 avian influenza in commercial poultry flocks. During these discussions, it's proposed that authorities should consider issuing a recommendation for free-range poultry producers to voluntarily house their flocks. How's that going to affect commercial operations being legally allowed to, under consumer law, sell free-range eggs if their hens are indoors?
5: The situation is that the free-range standard recognises there will be exceptional circumstances arising from disease, weather, etc., where the adherence to the standard can't be maintained. So the standard basically says access to an outdoor range 8 hours a day and no more than 10,000 birds per hectare of range. So that's what dictates compliance with an ability to use free range as a label. But the exceptional circumstances provision is there. We've previously given guidance that we would consider mandatory housing orders to fit within that exceptional circumstances. Now, in this situation where the housing orders are voluntary, in other words, the state veterinary officers have said it's suggested that producers consider retaining their free-range birds in housing for the next 2 weeks. It wasn't clear, but we've now put out a statement making it very clear that if individual free-range egg or poultry producers are complying with those and voluntarily housing their birds for the next couple of weeks, then we won't take enforcement action claiming that those people have breached the free-range egg standard. They should reach that decision by themselves, and they should also consider that if this is extended, there may be value in alternative labelling information so consumers understand exactly what's going on. Because, of course, it's worth keeping in mind that consumers are paying a considerable premium because they want free range.

0: And you should always keep consumers informed about exactly what's going on, because you want them to trust that premium is delivering the value they think it is.
1: I spoke with Victoria's acting chief vet, I believe, on Monday this week on the Country Hour, talking about what his recommendations are to free-range bird owners.
2: We have utilised control orders in the past for when we were responding to H7 in commercial poultry in Victoria. There's a range of factors that we would take into account, and I think given the current situation, we'd certainly be looking to advice coming out of the consultative committee on emergency animal diseases. But I think some of the factors that they would be taking into account would be if, for example, H5 has become established in Australian wildlife, or hypothetically, if there were detections in poultry. I think there certainly needs to be evidence of further spread from these migratory seabirds before we would be considering anything like that.
1: So no mandatory housing order is yet for Victoria, but as you mentioned, the voluntary advice does mean that if free-range egg producers do want to bring their birds indoors, they're not going to be penalised for that. How long is this advice in place for?
0: Well, the Commonwealth and State Emergency Animal Disease officials indicated that they would reconsider this issue on July 17th, so about 2 weeks. And we made mention of that because it is important that this is time limited. There's not a an open-ended opportunity for producers to keep their birds housed and still use the free-range labelling. We would consider that compliance in the next couple of weeks is in response to those veterinary voluntary recommendations, and therefore wouldn't be looking to take action. But as we've demonstrated in the past, where there's blatant breaches of free-range standards, we will take action. And that reason for that is because of the consumer trust issue I spoke earlier.
1: And that case I believe you're talking about is the Victorian egg business, Doreen Eggs, being fined $39,600 for falsely claiming their eggs were free-range.
0: That's the most recent one. I think there's been three or four historically similar cases where we have taken action. So we do consider it is important, but we want to be sensible and practical in terms of the current situation. There's uncertainty what a voluntary housing order means. It's not really dealt with in our guidance or in legislation. So just to be absolutely clear, we've put out a statement clarifying what our position will be, certainly over the next couple of weeks.
1: And alongside the Commonwealth and State Emergency Animal Disease officials, the ACCC will be reviewing this advice on or after July 17th.
0: Yes, that's correct.
1: Mick Keogh, thank you very much for your time today on the Country Hour.
0: Thank you.
1: That's the ACCC's Deputy Chair, Mick Keogh, there. And a website containing the most up-to-date information about Australia's response to avian influenza has been set up by the Commonwealth. You can head online to birdflu.gov.au, nice and simple, birdflu.gov.au. And on that website at the moment, as of 9 a.m. today, Australia has 8 confirmed or presumed detections of H5 bird flu in wild birds. There are 5 confirmed in Western Australia, 2 in South Australia, and 1 in New South Wales. There is no evidence of any mass mortality, and there's no evidence of infection in poultry or the wider agriculture industry. What are your thoughts? 0467 842 722 is the text line. Are you a free-range producer that is considering putting your birds indoors, or are you a consumer that's not so happy about this? Davo in Castlemaine's text in saying at the moment many consumers may switch to barn-laid and these temporary barn users might miss out on their customers, even from regular consumers who may never again trust the free-range label. Deceit is a risky path. Thank you for your text, Davo. 0467 842 722 is the text line.
3: On ABC Victoria, you're with Jane McNaughton for the Victorian Country Hour.
1: It is 21 minutes past 12. The Victorian Farmers Federation says new environmental laws that began being enforced on the 1st of July don't pass the pub test. The laws impose stricter controls on vegetation clearing and come with

0: penalties of up to $1.65 million or 7 years in jail for individuals. Victorian Farmers Federation President Ryan Milgate says the laws are too complicated and too onerous.
1: We've got quite a few concerns, but I really, to simplify it down, the real concern is just the complexity now that's been added to, you know, farmers going about generally everyday jobs that they would normally do that involves essentially touching anything like a tree or, you know, any native veg or impacting on any small species of animal that might be present in the area.
2: And do you, even yourself, have an idea of what you now can or can't do, or what the processes are that you must follow if you do want to do something that affects the environment?
1: No, and that's the kicker. I'm not even fully across it, Angus, as to what the implications are and what we need to do. It just seems to have overcomplicated something so much that I think we all know when something becomes very complicated and involves a lot of red tape, what happens?
2: And I understand one particular element is that there might be an approval process triggered if you'd like to clear some vegetation that might not have been cleared in the past 15 years, even if it's trees or shrubs that you've planted yourself?
1: Yeah, that's correct. And that's like probably in, you know, Western Victoria, that's most likely for fence lines and the like. But yeah, so that triggers, a chain of events where you need to get on a website, look for overlays for significance of animals and plants. Then you need to self-assess that. And then if you decide that there is something of significance, then you need to go to the department and get them to come and assess that. And I think we're already picking up here, this is a long-winded, complicated process to do something that should be relatively simple.
2: So might that be, say, back in the day, you had little paddocks, you had tree plantations along your fence lines, and now everything's opening up and you'd like to rationalise those paddocks and maybe take out one of those plantations. Is that where that might be triggered?
1: Yeah, that could well be triggered there. If that plantation's older than 15 years, you may need to go through an approval process. And that's the challenge is, you know, what does that process look like? How do you actually go and do it? How long does it take? And what is the outcome at the end? And that's all this stuff that we don't fully understand or know. And it's just making it really complex to go and do, you know, things that should be relatively simple.
2: And I understand that it seems like the advice from the new EPA has been that you probably should be getting and paying them to do an assessment rather than trying to do it yourself.
1: That's what we're hearing, yeah. So, you know, how long does it take for them to come and do that assessment? What's it actually going to cost me? What else are we going to unearth in doing that assessment? So essentially we're being asked to go through the same processes, say you would for a major industrial development or maybe even a mine or something like that, that to do, you know, basic farm stuff like put up a new fence line or remove a plantation that you actually planted there yourself.
2: I believe the government is developing a guide to help explain these changes or these new rules to farmers. Is that guide going to be helpful?
1: Look, I think we're going to need a lot of communication about this because, like I said, I'm not even 100% across what we need to do. So there's going to be a huge, you know, there's a huge gap in knowledge at the moment. So it's going to take quite an engagement and communication piece to actually get farmers up to speed with what they actually are required to do going forward.
2: I'm not sure if you'd like to comment on this, but I've already seen some farmers saying, why is it becoming more difficult for them to say, remove a tree at the same time that there's land clearing happening in many instances to make way for renewables?
1: Yeah, it's a difficult one, but essentially we've been asked to go through the same process to put up, you know, a boundary fence as a company's being asked to do with a multi-million dollar project. So I think we all understand the differences in knowledge and resources and that between those two projects. And that's where it just really fails the pub test, doesn't it? Farmers are, you know, predominantly family businesses. We're already stretched for resources, particularly in the office, because farmers don't love sitting in the office filling out paperwork just to go fencing. So things like that, it's making it really difficult.
2: On the flip side, Ryan, and while I think it's fair to say most farmers are very good stewards of the environment, that there are

0: cases where that hasn't been the case and farmers have caused environmental damage. So if that's the case, do these laws have a purpose?
1: I'm not sure, and I'm still trying to, you know, come to grips with it all, but I think where we've seen people that have, you know, gone way outside what is reasonable have been, you know, they've been found and held to account with the systems in place that we already had. So I can't imagine that it's really, you know, if you're going that far out the sides of the realms of what's reasonable, I think the outcome would be the same regardless. So it seems to be a lot of, you know, a lot of red tape for some pretty small outcomes.
0: Another government policy that's quite closely associated to this, I suppose, is what's referred to as the 30 by 30 policy. Now, that's the government wanting to protect or conserve 30% of land by 2030. To do that, I think the figure is another 39 million hectares that would need to be conserved. What's your view on that policy?
1: Well, that's a really challenging one when we're talking around food security and food production, isn't it, Angus? Like Victoria, on average, is producing 8 times the national average per hectare of land in output. So, you know, to pull that amount of productive land out of Victorian agriculture is actually going to have some significant flow-on impacts into the supply chain. And look, we're probably fortunate. We probably won't see it on a supermarket shelf here locally, but what we will see is, you know, the countries that we export to not getting, you know, the excellent food and produce that we do produce for them going forward when, you know, farmers are already doing a lot of biodiversity and a lot of stuff on farm already. To take it out of production just seems crazy.
2: Victorian Farmers Federation President Ryan Milgate speaking there with Angus Verley. And both the new National Environmental Protection Agency and the Federal Environment Minister Murray Watt have been contacted for comment. We've got a statement saying that the Australian government's reforms provide a clearer definition of continuous use exemptions under the national environmental law, and the agency is actively engaging with the agriculture sector to ensure the new rules are understood. Some thoughts coming in on the text line about this, 0467 842 722. Marty Colbert's text in from Northwest Victoria saying, hi Jane, Marty here, legislation changes and farmers wear the brunt as per the Northwest dingo fiasco. I'm sure the native vegetation legislation is aimed at major mining and other infrastructure projects, but all too often primary producers become the easy target for authorities. While one behold a significant government donor being taken to task when they can continue to flog farmers. Thank you for that, Marty. And Rob, a bit of tongue-in-cheek here saying we might have to start banning chainsaws next. Thanks for that, Rob. And we were speaking earlier about the threat of H5N1 bird flu to commercial flocks in Australia. There's currently no detections of that at this stage, but free-range farmers have been encouraged, not mandated, but encouraged to put their flocks indoors to protect them for the next couple of weeks from H5N1 bird flu as a precaution. And we've had Jeff text in saying that what systems do egg producers in countries where bird flu is endemic use to overcome the risk? Well, Jeff, I dare say it's the same information that we'd be getting over here, having your birds indoors, so therefore if, caged or barn-laid eggs is less risky than free-range systems. But all of the infections have stemmed from wild bird populations as well. Keep your texts coming on 0467 842 722. But for now, it is 29 minutes to the next news at 1 o'clock, so we better get some rural news with Angus Verley today. Good afternoon, mate.
0: G'day, Jane. The New South Wales Farmers Association says yesterday's Telstra outage is comparable to what farmers and regional communities face on a daily basis. President Xavier Martin says rural communities are accustomed to not being able to access the mobile network.
3: It was the sort of schmozzle, the sort of damaging lack of communication nationwide that farmers, Sally, across much rural and remote Australia, the whole community out there, is dealing with on a daily basis, that really downgraded communication that we've been suffering for nearly 2 years now.
4: So what sort of an impact did this most recent outage have, in your opinion, on farmers across regional New South Wales?
3: It had a significant impact.

0: impact on farmers that are increasingly using technology, using communication, whether it's for irrigation, whether it's for guidance and machinery in the paddock, whether it's for robotics that we're seeing more in the paddock. So, look, rural, regional and remote areas are continuing to face this significant downgrade in mobile connectivity, real challenges, and they disrupt farm business continuity. And the serious matter, Sally, is that we're getting safety failures, really critical safety concerns, and the number of fatalities and serious injuries that are not being responded to are just adding up month on month.
1: In grain industry news in the West, Plum Grove Logistics has entered into a three-year agreement with Midwest Ports to export 600,000 tonnes of grain from the Geraldton port. Plum Grove's first trial shipment of wheat took place in June last year using mobile shiploading equipment, and this new agreement officially marks the end of the CBH Group's monopoly at Geraldton. Andrew Young, Plum Grove's chief executive, says the use of that mobile equipment gives the business flexibility.
2: The good thing about these kind of systems is that they're not a high-cost kind of structure. They are able to turn up and turn down in terms of production and be responsive to production. They're also largely catered for niche-type or parcel-based freight opportunities and marketing opportunities. They do open sort of the opportunity for a more direct relationship between particular customers and grower supply base. So in terms of how they respond to the market and how they fit in the marketplace, I think it's only complementary.
1: The Alice Springs Show bull sale was held on Saturday and prices were pretty hot. Here's local stock agent Steve Gaff with a summary of the results.
3: In a rain soaked yarding, we had a 100% clearance for about a $7,970 average. So very, very good result for all vendors who presented their bulls at the sale. And I think we topped out at about 17,000 for a Hereford bull, and we had another Hereford bull made 16,000.
4: Let's talk about the weather as well. Obviously, it was a very, very wet Saturday here in Alice Springs, a bit atypical of this time of year. Did that have an impact on people attending the bull sale?
3: No, I don't think that impacted. I think the local buyers and the people who buy out of it and support it every year, rain, hail or shine, you know, and this just happened to be the year for the rain, you know, turned up and competed as they always do.
1: And 23-year-old Indigenous woman Kayani Gibbs Grambo is working to break down barriers to become one of Australia's first, if not the first, Aboriginal female wool broker. Kayani says finding her place in the industry hasn't been easy, but she's excited to be working in a field she loves.
5: I was born and raised in Ballarat, Victoria, and then at a very young age we moved to Bourke for a few years. Been in Dubbo ever since. My pop's a shearer, so he was pretty much at the farm a lot of the time, you know, taking me and my older sister out there most of the time and, you know, help feeding the sheep and being in the shearing shed and seeing what he does and whatnot. That kind of drew me to go back into wool after a bit of failed attempt at other careers. And, you know, I've just been here ever since, just love it. It's just so simple.
6: Are you the first Aboriginal woman?
5: Well, I'm trying to be. I do strive to be one of the first, even if there's not stat out there saying there isn't. But, yeah, I think I'm definitely would be one of the first and proud to be. Like, it's crazy how so many stereotypes just, like, belittle our communities and stuff, and then you got someone that's actually doing good, that actually wants to do good, out here striving and, you know, being one of the first to actually be my industry.
1: And Jane, that's it for today's Rural News.
7: Thank you, Angus. Angus Vili there with today's Rural News. And we have been speaking this week about a parliamentary inquiry into Victoria's fatal bushfires last summer that revealed the CFA attempted to recall an initial response to questions on notice citing executive privilege. We have had a request in for a minister to come on and speak with us. I believe the Emergency Services Minister, Vicky Ward, is currently on leave. But we have received a statement just now while Rural News was playing from the Victorian government. A spokesperson says the CFA has not been censored, and to say otherwise is wrong. The CFA itself made it clear that the initial draft submission didn't meet public sector guidelines, were provided in error, and should not be used as evidence. We have the best funded fire services in Australia and have increased the CFA's funding year on year with a new truck rolling out

0: at a rate of every 4 days, and every CFA region receiving new infrastructure funding in the latest budget. The CFA receives funding over and above what it is provided via the ordinary budget process, including targeted funding that responds to emergencies. 0467 842 722 is the text line. That's what the government's had to say. Kevin in Kilmore is having to say that the CFA unfilled vacancies cover up. I feel that it's a case of lies and deception by deliberate and manipulated omission, and those responsible should be named and shamed. That's Kevin's opinion from Kilmore. 0467 842 722 is the text line, but it is 23 minutes to the news at one now, so we better get an update on the weather. Good afternoon to Daniel Sherwin-Simpson.
1: G'day, Jane.
0: So, it's another still day here in Ballarat. How's it looking around the rest of the state?
1: Yeah, still and foggy in some parts. If you're down sort of heading into Gippsland, that fog has started to clear out through parts of the Latrobe Valley, but around Phillip Island area, still sitting in plenty of fog. And also, if you're in like Yay or Alexandra, it's still foggy. It's been foggy for about 2 days there, and I think this is unfortunately going to continue well into the afternoon, so you might have to wait until possibly even later than lunchtime tomorrow for that fog to finally shift. But elsewhere, it's looking relatively clear. We have seen a few tiny spots of drizzly showers out of some of that fog and low cloud that was around Gippsland. So Yarragon's picked up 0.6 millimetres, but otherwise it's been pretty much dry, and that's how we're expecting the rest of the day to continue. As we move into tomorrow, we are expecting these frosty, cool conditions to continue in parts of Victoria, so we do still have a frost warning out for every district except the Wimmera and the Mallee tomorrow, so expect temperatures nearing zero, possibly dipping below zero as you look more eastwards, or if you're in any of those elevated areas, we saw it get down to negative 2.5 in Westmere and negative 1.4 near Yarram, so certainly cold and frosty conditions coming through, but as we sort of move into the weekend, we'll lose those frosty conditions, and that's going to be due to a cold front that's going to approach and keep overnight temperatures warmer. What it's also going to do is bring a bit of rainfall across the state, so we'll start to see sort of patchy showers developing across parts of the west from very late Friday into early Saturday morning, but the more sort of substantial frontal band, that's going to start to move into western Victoria Saturday afternoon, make its way over central Victoria in Saturday evening, and then head out into the east in the early parts of Sunday. That's going to be your heaviest falls with that frontal band moving over then, but some showers will still continue about parts of the state, mainly about the south and over the sort of divide and up into the Alpine ranges. That's going to continue around Sunday and Monday. But yeah, your heaviest falls will likely be as that front moves overhead on your Saturday, Jane.
0: And are you still concerned about river rises up in the northeast?
1: Yeah, it's something we're going to keep a very keen eye on. So we do still have some minor flood warnings sort of hanging around just as those flows move downstream. That's for the Kiwa River. And we also have a finalised flood warning for the Ovens River. But yeah, something we'll keep an eye on. So if you're up there, definitely keep up to date with any flood warnings that may come out. We're not expecting anywhere near as much rainfall as what we saw last week. We sort of saw some 5-day totals getting around sort of the 150 to 200 millimetre mark in a fairly widespread area. With this system, some of those higher totals in your alpine areas and your high country, like your Bright Mansfields, are heading up towards your alpine peaks, Hotham and stuff. I'd say your highest totals will be in that maybe 30 to 50, possibly the odd 60 range, but most people, I'd say, over the north on that Saturday in those areas affected, probably only seeing 5 to 15 millimetres, maybe 20 millimetres by the end of Monday. So certainly a lot less rainfall, but the catchments are very wet. I think if we do see any flooding from this, it's probably only going to hang around the minor level just because there's not as much water.
0: We'll have to keep an eye on that. Thank you, Daniel.
1: Thanks, Jane.
0: That's Daniel Sherwin-Simpson there, Senior Forecaster with the Bureau of Meteorology. A few more of your thoughts on the text line, 0467 842 722, especially around this CFA report where a parliamentary inquiry into Victoria's fatal bushfires last summer revealed the CFA attempted to recall an initial response to questions on notice as part of that inquiry. Jeff has texted in saying the CFA report sounds a lot like a lot of smoke and no mirrors, echoes of Teflon Dan. I've been hearing that Teflon phrase a little bit this week. And Neil's texted in with a bit of a tongue-in-cheek joke.

0: We were speaking earlier about free-range producers being allowed under the ACCC laws to label their eggs as free-range, even if they do move their hens indoors over the next couple of weeks to try and protect them from H5N1 bird flu. Neil says, I tried putting the chickens inside once. It didn't quite work. They kept changing the channels on the TV. Thanks, Neil. 0467 842 722.
1: The Victorian Country Hour with Jane McNaughton on ABC Victoria.
0: There's been a strong response to the sale of Tasmania's largest farms to a UK forestry investor. The Federal Treasurer has approved a $143 million deal to buy the beef and dairy property vetted by the Foreign Investment Review Board. To learn a bit more about this, Larissa Smith filed this story.
2: Rushy Lagoon is a 22,000-hectare property in Tasmania's far northeast corner, owned by New Zealand's Pye family since the 90s. With 17 kilometres of Bass Strait frontage, it's running a 3,500-head beef herd and, up until last month, two large dairies. The cows have since been shipped off to Victoria. That's because its new British owners, Gresham House and Aviva Investors, have partnered with the government-backed Clean Energy Finance Corporation to plant half the farm to pine trees for timber production and carbon credits. A move supported by the Australian Forest Products Association, but slammed by Tasmania's peak farming body. Here's TasFarmers CEO Nathan Kalman.
3: I think what we're really worried about here is that we're going to be losing some seriously productive agricultural land that is ideally suited for dairying, ideally suited for red meat production, and not ideally suited at all for plantation forestry. It's a very windy location, whereas we know that that rainfall and that soil type is ideally suited to dairying. We know that the current operation of the property isn't using a high

0: all Australians. There are a myriad of activities that are going to happen across this very diverse landscape. And as a result, it requires a lot of investment.
1: Do you think taxpayer money should be invested in a foreign company when there are other players that were bidding, other Australian players that were bidding for this property?
0: This isn't a story about local ownership versus foreign ownership or agriculture versus forestry. This is where we get the right capital partners to invest in landscapes that are for the benefit of not only that region but for Australia. And in this case, the current property is owned by 100% owned by a foreigner. And so with this transaction, the CEFC is acquiring almost half the asset back.
1: So you don't think you have distorted the market in which there were other bidders vying for Rushy Lagoon who weren't receiving taxpayer money to purchase the site?
0: There is no concessionality or leg up that we are giving to Gresham or anybody else in this acquisition. This land and the current owner has put it up for sale on and off in the market since 2018. And they have canvassed many buyers, and many buyers have had the opportunity to participate in this process. The reason why that they haven't been successful is probably because this land is not, it is not suitable for high agriculture production.
1: But Tasmanian Liberal Senator Richard Colbeck isn't convinced a mass tree plantation is suitable for Rushy Lagoon's location.
2: We should all learn from the mistakes we made with managed investment schemes 20 and 30 years ago, where there are quite a few stranded assets that were planted because of the money, not because it was the right place to grow trees. And so those lessons should be learnt as well. And I have to say, I'm very concerned that they haven't been, and we're just going down that same path now, not just here in Tasmania, but also in other parts of the country. I was a sworn minister in the trade portfolio previously, and I know how important foreign investment is, not only to forestry, but to industry across the economy. But it has to be done appropriately, not secretively, not without providing the community with an absolute understanding of what's going on. And as I've said before, it's not appropriate that the government is distorting the agricultural land market to achieve some other alternative aims, which is what they're doing.
3: That's Tasmanian Liberal Senator Richard Colbeck ending that report by Larissa Smith about the sale of Tasmania's biggest farm to the UK's largest forestry investor being given the green light by government. On the text line, we were talking earlier about the Victorian Farmers Federation saying that new environmental laws that began to be enforced on the 1st of July don't pass the pub test. That's the new National Environment Protection Agency. This one coming in saying, so sick and tired of all of the do-gooders screaming about high food prices while giving farmers tighter guidelines to work with. Just keep telling us to be more productive while whinging about us using chemical fertilisers and sprays, which is what we have to do to keep production up with less land. And Pete from Nulla Vale has also texted in saying guidelines are just bureaucratic censorship by another name. 0467 842 722 is the text.
4: The Victorian Country Hour with Jane McNaughton on ABC Victoria.
3: Gunawarra Shire Council has rejected an accusation that it has become littered with unregulated cattle feedlots. In a text to the Country Hour last month, a Gunawarra resident said the municipality had numerous unregulated feedlots with, quote, no runoff management and the smell and a smell to behold. Garner Smith, the mayor of Gunawarra Shire, says that's not the case.
5: I would have said that we don't have any of those problems. If I actually paint the picture for Gunawarra, we've got intensive agriculture, dairying in our DNA, so it's something that we've had all the way along. Right now, compared to probably what we had back in the 1980s, I'd say smell is far less because we had active dairy factory at Leechville.
6: And what's council's role in that planning process?
5: Well, council's mostly an intermediary. We get the planning application and then we forward it on to the various agencies to get their feedback. We don't have a lot of policies as far as intensive agriculture goes. Most of those standards are set by the state government and we simply interpret those laws and apply them.
6: Have you got a sense of how many feedlots there might be in Gunawarra?
5: Well, I've been racking my brain over this and I would have said we've got three. And but what we do have is we've got

0: quite a few barns that are going up, so for housing dairy cattle. So with the change in the way water's managed, we've got less grazing, and now we're tending to put cattle into barns, and maybe that's what people are considering to be unregulated feedlots, because there might be, let's say, 400 or 500 head in those barns. But as far as actual a beef feedlot, I would think there was only about 3 that I could think of.
1: So you wouldn't say that Kanawarra's overrepresented with feedlots?
0: Absolutely not. And as far as intensive agriculture goes, well, we used to have a lot more piggeries than what we've got now. So I would have said overall, we've probably declined in what I would call, you know, intensive agriculture, even though there's been there might have been a little bit of shift and we've got more barns, but then we've got less piggery. So overall, I would have said that there's been less impact of intensive agriculture than what there was in the past.
1: And the term or the practice of intensive agriculture is demonised in some quarters, I suppose, but what's your view in general on it?
0: Well, it provides us with a lot of jobs. And the beauty of it is that these people are actually investing in Kanawarra. And I'll contrast that to maybe some of the renewables and BNI West that's coming through, where they're investing through Kanawarra. These people are part of the community. They're employing local people, which sustains families, which sustains the local community. Like I said before, intensive agriculture is actually in our DNA in Kanawarra. And I think it works in well. If you look at all the good things about Kanawarra, we have generally open spaces, flat open spaces, not too densely populated in a lot of those areas. So if people are setting up some sort of intensive facility, there's good buffer distances to other people's homes, to the towns. So I think it works in pretty well. And at Kanawarra in general, we've been very accommodating and welcome that sort of investment and that sort of activity.
2: That's Garner Smith, the Mayor of Kanawarra Shire, speaking with Angus Furley. And the ABC contacted Agriculture Victoria for clarity on how feedlots are regulated. A spokesperson said cattle feedlots operate within a well-regulated system that includes planning approvals, environmental requirements and ongoing compliance obligations.
3: On ABC Victoria, you're with Jane McNaughton for the Victorian Country Hour.
2: As the weather gets colder, dogs across Victoria are getting busy sniffing for an earthly delight. It's truffle season, and tomorrow, the 10th of July, marks the official opening of the first Newdew Truffle Festival in West Gippsland. Wilf Sweetland is a truffle grower based in Icy Creek near Newdew at the Icy Creek Truffle Company. 9 years ago, he purchased his truffle orchard and says that now the business is going strong.
4: It's a very hard, I find it a very hard experience to describe smelling a plate full of truffles. It's a very intense, I call it like an emotional aroma that just sort of floods you with a whole lot of different flavours. There's about 80 flavour compounds in a truffle, but different people smell different things.
5: And so why do you love truffles so much?
4: We first planted them under a romantic idea that we could plant trees inoculated with French black truffle and not have to do much work, and then in a few years' time harvest some truffles. The reality of that has been quite different, but we're lucky enough to have a place in Icy Creek with very cold overnight temperatures, which are one of the key ingredients into producing truffles successfully.
5: When did this journey start for you?
4: In 2017, my wife Monique and I bought the property that had been in my family since 1973. Since then, we've planted our first trees in 2019. We've planted 700. And we harvested our first truffles in 2023.
5: How's the business been going?
4: Beyond my wildest expectations, really. Last year we serviced 4 one-hit restaurants, 3 regionally, so in near enough in Nearham South, Hoggett's in Warragul and Messmates in Warragul. And then we're also lucky enough to have our truffles on the table at Farmer's Daughters in the CBD of Melbourne.
5: It's been a warmer but still quite wet winter so far in autumn. What does that mean for the harvest of truffles?
4: The life cycle of the truffle is they need very cold overnight temperatures to ripen, to really get a depth of aroma. With a very, very warm April and May, we were quite worried as to whether we were going to have any truffles that would ripen at all. Being at 600 metres elevation, we're a bit cooler than a lot of other places that grow truffles in Victoria.
5: Is the harvest being delayed because of that warm weather in autumn?
4: Everyone's starting a little bit later, yeah. In Victoria, normally we would be starting to harvest from around the beginning of June, but we hope the season will run its natural course through till mid to late August, maybe even into September, depending on how warm it gets. Last year was a pretty warm August. with the Bureau call of El Nino coming through. We don't know what that means yet.
5: So a very important part of your business is this beautiful little dog sitting with us here today. Explain a little bit about Milky and how important Milky is to your operation.
4: Without a truffle dog, you can't find truffles. It's as simple as that. So the dogs are integral to every truffle business. Milky came to us from Western Queensland, 7 hours west of Brisbane, off a 20,000 odd acre property. She didn't have quite enough natural instinct for cattle work. And so we brought her down, and we've gone through a program of scent training with her, which is essentially just creating a game where they find a scent and they get rewarded with a piece of cheese or whatever treat. And she's still developing, but it's amazing to watch a dog work. Like the wonder of seeing a dog get onto a scent and then track the scent cone and then pinpoint it down to a 5 cent piece. And then you dig the soil out, smell the truffle, and voila, there it is.
5: And how long was that process going from Milky not knowing anything about hunting for truffles, for lack of a better term, and how she is now?
4: It's taken a couple of years to get to where she is now, but I think that's more her owner's fault, as in me, rather than Milky. She's very intelligent and she's very keen to do the work. I just haven't been able to put the time in that I would like to.
5: So you've been in this business for a few years now. What are the future plans?
4: Well, as our Truffier ages, so we're in our seventh year now, we're expecting to get some quite decent volumes in the next few years. So we will be providing truffle to as many restaurants as we can. We will also be providing truffle hunts to people. We're located on the Mount Baw Tourist Road. So we have a lot of traffic, snow traffic in winter going past our front door. So ideally situated for that. And just trying to introduce more people to truffle. People think it's an expensive product, and it is if you buy large volumes, but you only really need 5 grams per person per meal to get a really amazing experience.
5: And what's your favourite way to use truffle?
4: People often think that truffle need a really exotic type of meal or, you know, ingredients to get the most out of them, but I find the simplest is the best. So my three go-tos are truffled scrambled eggs, nothing like fresh eggs with fresh truffle shaved onto them. The other one is a truffle cheese toasty. So two or three beautiful cheeses, lashings of slices of truffle in there, melted cheese and truffle is absolutely amazing. And the third and final one is a truffle, potato and mushroom pizza. I just think it's incredible to be able to introduce people to truffles. And when we bring people up, I bring a lot of restaurants up to do truffle hunts so they get a deeper understanding of how they're talking to their guests and how they're using them in the kitchen and so on. And they see where they come from, and watching people have that first sniff of the aroma of truffle as they're digging a truffle out of the ground, I was completely unprepared for how much joy that would bring to share that experience with people.
2: That's Wilf Sweetland, a truffle grower based at Icy Creek near Noogee with the Icy Creek Truffle Company. And if you're interested in learning a bit more about truffles, from tomorrow, July 10th, the official opening of the first Noogee Truffle Festival is happening in West Gippsland, so feel free to go along to that. Rusty's text in on 0467 842 722 saying, Jane, another day of depressing news, all brought on by government interference reinforcing the hopeless despair in the bush. And Ben in Kerrang has said, Agriculture Victoria does not want to know about feedlots. But I thought I'd give you a nice little boost of Wilf and his dog Milky to try and bring the mood up a little bit today on the Country Hour. We better head to the markets. Just the one today, Wagga Lambs with Leanne Dax. Good afternoon.
6: Good afternoon. 24,000 lambs and 7,450 sheep. Quality was not as good as the previous week, which caused prices to fluctuate depending on the finish of the lambs. There were some excellent grain-fed lambs, which did attract strong competition. Not all buyers are operating, and there was less feedlot orders in the mix this week, which took the pressure off the trade market. Trade lambs sold either side of firm, 20 to 24 kilo, 231 to 320, 24 to 26 sold 296 to 334, 26 to 30 kilo or $11 dearer, 310 to 372, over 30 kilos, 360 to 426, $8 dearer. Merino trade lambs sold extremely well, 230 to 296. New season suckers back to the paddock, 257 to 279. Hoggett stepped up, topping at $376. It was a strong sheep sale and quality was very mixed. Trade sheep, the better types, $190 to $245. Heavy sheep were $14. Steerer, $255 to $396. I'm Leanne Ducks, MLA.
5: Thanks, Leanne. That's all we've got time for on the Country Hour today. News time now.

0: Good afternoon, Nicholas Hines with ABC News. Services have resumed on all regional Victorian rail lines, but passengers have been warned to still expect delays through the afternoon. Yesterday's Telstra outage brought the V-Line network to a halt, with passengers forced to cancel travel plans or rely on limited replacement coaches. V-Line says passengers can apply for compensation online, which will be handled on a case-by-case basis. Chris Miller from Transport Victoria says it will take some time for the full timetable to catch up.
1: Obviously, it's a very large network. It will take time for trains to get back into position for the normal timetable. So we will see delays this afternoon. Just check the V-Line website before you travel. But rest assured, you will be able to get to where you need to go. It just may take you a little longer this afternoon.
0: The Shadow Communications Minister says it's very concerning Telstra has experienced a secondary outage issue. Telstra says it has reduced a 000 calling error by 90% overnight after the subsequent issue was discovered late yesterday. The telco says it has seen good success with people immediately retrying 000 calls if they experience issues. Sarah Henderson has told 2GB Radio the outage is unacceptable and says there needs to be accountability.
2: It is further evidence of that we have got an unacceptable level of service by our telecommunications carriers. And that is why I have called for an urgent inquiry by the regulator.
0: The trainee surgeon who secretly filmed hundreds of people in the toilets at Melbourne hospitals has pleaded guilty. Here's court reporter Christian Silver.
3: Ryan Cho set up the hidden cameras in the showers and toilets of the Austin and Royal Melbourne hospitals and at the Peter MacCallum Cancer Centre. He was arrested after one of the cameras was discovered last year. In the magistrate's court this morning, Cho pleaded guilty to 13 charges relating to hundreds of victims he secretly filmed. The court heard Cho produced and stored thousands of intimate photos and videos. He'll now face the county court in November for a pre-sentence hearing. The disgraced doctor remains on bail.
0: An anti-corruption barrister inquiring into the CFMEU has accused the Victorian Premier of verballing him. Jacinta Allen had said that Geoffrey Watson SC had backtracked from his claim that as much as $15 billion had been lost to bad behaviour on Victoria's Big Build. But Mr Watson emailed Ms Allen this week to claim she was deliberately misleading people and called on the Premier to put the corruption scandal to a special commission of inquiry. US President Donald Trump says he has hit Iran very hard following attacks on three cargo vessels in the Strait of Hormuz this week. Iran's Revolutionary Guards say they've launched strikes on US bases in Kuwait and Bahrain in retaliation for the American attack, which state media says has killed at least one person. Tehran is warning it will extend its response to other American bases in the Middle East should Washington strike again. Speaking to reporters aboard Air Force One, Mr. Trump says the US has already won the war militarily.
4: And I say we hit them 20 to 1. Every time they hit us, we're going to hit them 20. And we did it last night. They did a little something today, but it was really retribution for last night. And when they hit, we hit back much harder.
0: New Zealand's Prime Minister Christopher Luxon says he will engage with Australia and Fiji on the possibility of joining the Ocean of Peace Alliance. The pact, which was signed this week, will see the Australian government spend more than $1 billion over a decade on measures against transnational crime, education, health and infrastructure in Fiji. Prime Minister Anthony Albanese said he's open for other Pacific nations to join. And Tasmanian authorities say Neil the Seal appears to have left his resting spot near Hobart after spending several weeks there. Rani Fletcher reports.
5: The 1,000-kilogram elephant seal has spent the past few weeks at Seven Mile Beach in southern Tasmania as part of his regular return to land to molt. Neil has become a global internet sensation as videos of him crushing road signs and fences have gone viral. The Department of Natural Resources and Environment is calling on members of the public to get in touch if Neil is spotted in another location. The department is also reminding people to stay at least 20 metres away from him.
0: Weatherwise in Victoria, it's a cool, dry and partly cloudy day right across the state today with light and variable winds and similar weather again tomorrow. Some areas of morning frost and fog in parts of the state with some isolated showers developing in the northwest. Otherwise cool, dry and partly cloudy conditions with light to moderate northerly winds. And in Melbourne, a few sunny days ahead of us yet. Partly cloudy today with a top of 14. Tomorrow, mostly sunny with a top of 16, but a few showers on the way this weekend. On Saturday, showers increasing with a top of 15 and showers on Sunday with a top of 15 as well. Right now in Melbourne, it's 10 degrees. ABC News.
6: Good to be with you on The World Today. I'm Andy Park, coming to you from Gadigal Land in Sydney. This Thursday, the US-Iran ceasefire appears to be in tatters as strikes resume over the Strait of Hormuz. And Ethiopia, Colombia, Brazil. What about Mareeba, Queensland, the plan to get coffee snobs like us to grow and drink our own?
7: Even in our own country, the market there is huge. And more people are coming to the realisation that Australian coffee is good. Not only good, but it's also clean and green.
6: Australians continue to face disruptions today from a major Telstra network failure, which affected transport, payment systems and millions of mobile phone services. Businesses are counting the cost too, with a second outage adding to the headaches. The incident also affected 000 emergency services. Alexandra Humphreys has the very latest.
8: For a second day running, commuters in Victoria are dealing with the fallout from Telstra's network failure. Danica from East Gippsland has waited hours at Melbourne's Southern Cross station for a replacement bus service to get home.
9: Second from a FIFO from Darwin, so got no sleep at all, and then found out like this outage, and there's a huge line of wait, and just trying to make it my family for my birthday and my sister's birthday, so unfortunately it is what it is.
8: Multiple train services ground to a halt when the network went down. V-Line's chief executive William Tiopo says his staff have been working hard to resume services.
10: Well, I can't commit, but we're hoping to get afternoon peak up and running, and we'll just wait and see, and we'll provide updates as we get confirmation from Telstra and ARTC that we're right to go.
8: Preliminary investigations are underway into what caused the outage that impacted telecommunications, transport and payment services across the country. Communications Minister Annika Wells confirmed a second issue affected 000 calls again overnight.
11: That's correct. And Telstra needs to account for how and why that has occurred, because Australians are right to expect that as a baseline service from their telco.
8: Police across several states have been carrying out welfare checks on callers who are unable to reach 000. Telstra said it's tried to reach more than 330 customers who'd been attempting to contact emergency services, but their calls had failed in some way.
11: The call system has been maintained. Australians overwhelmingly are still able to successfully call 000, and Campon arrangements, as you heard from the acting CEO yesterday afternoon, were working. However, you are right, there are instances where the 000 custodian has observed they have not been working, where Telstra has observed they have not been working, and that's where welfare checks are taking place.
8: Annika Wells says federal parliament is considering legislative changes prompted by last year's almost 14-hour Optus outage, in which hundreds of people were unable to call emergency services and which has been linked to two deaths.
11: We have legislation before the parliament right now that tries to improve consumer standards for telcos.
12: I'm exceptionally disappointed that we're in this situation again as rapidly as we are.
8: Cynthia Gebert is the Telecommunications Industry Ombudsman.
12: You know, we are talking about essential services and critical and essential infrastructure, and people need to know it's going to work. So I'm looking forward to seeing the outcomes, as I said, of those investigations and working out what are the settings that need to be tightened to ensure people can rely on their telco.
8: Ms. Gebert's office has already received a raft of complaints, and she's expecting more in coming days.
12: We are hearing from businesses who have lost income, unable to take on jobs, contact people they're meant to be doing work for that day. You know, there's obviously a large amount of media reporting on FPOS not working. But equally, we are hearing from consumers who have concerns around whether or not the system actually is going to work for them when they need it most.
8: Andrew McKellar is the chief executive of the Australian Chamber of Commerce and Industry.
13: It goes beyond inconvenience. So I think for small businesses in particular, their mobile connectivity to payment systems, this is absolutely vital. So if you have an outage like this, which is occurring during business hours, that's lost sales. So, you know, it really is fundamental, particularly for small business customers.
8: While it's been costly for some, he's primarily concerned the disruption calls into question the reliability of Australia's telecommunications system.
13: And it's not just Telstra. We've seen this right across the network now, that each of the telcos has faced their own issues. We really have to have that surety of reliability of the system. If that's breaking down on a repeated basis, then we've really got to look at how we can address that and provide that greater surety to the community.
8: Telstra could face multi-million dollar fines after the government increased the penalty for outages last year.
6: That's Alexandra Humphreys there. The federal government's anti-Semitism envoy, Gillian Siegel, has told the Royal Commission on Anti-Semitism and Social Cohesion that the ABC and SBS should have independent oversight bodies to ensure impartiality. Ms. Siegel has said her views are based on significant concerns within the Australian Jewish community about an anti-Israel bias in the public broadcaster's coverage of the Middle East. Senior correspondent Barbara Miller is at the commission. She joins me now. Barb, what is the gist of Gillian Siegel's testimony about oversight?
14: Auntie Gillian Siegel has told the commission that Australian Jews have a very strongly held perception that coverage of the war in Gaza has been too prominent, has been too anti-Israeli, and she said that this feeds directly into the rise of anti-Semitism in this country. And her argument is that there should be, in addition to the ABC Ombudsman and the ABC Board, there should be some kind of independent oversight body on top of that, essentially. Let's just hear laying out the nub of that argument.
15: I just don't know how you can think or how they think that they can set the rules, which are their standards, they can review them, which is their internal complaint system. It's an ombudsman, but it's internal, appointed by the board, reporting to the board, and they can mark their own homework. I mean, they are, with respect, judge, counsel, and jury.
14: So quite a strong statement there, and yet shortly after that, Richard Lancaster SC, he's the council assisting, put it to Ms. Siegel that the ombudsman did not report to the news management of the ABC, but to the board, and therefore was not marking her own homework. She agreed with that proposition, but continued to say it was important to have some kind of independent oversight body.
6: And Barb, there was also testimony on a specific example of ABC coverage related to the Middle East. Talk me through that one.
14: Yeah, this was an example from May last year. A UN official had quoted a figure of 14,000 for the number of babies who might die in Gaza in the next 24 hours. Quite a staggering figure, found not to be the case. The UN later clarified those comments. The ABC ran them prominently from the early morning, and her contention was that it took far too long for the ABC to walk back those comments, to issue corrections and to give prominence to those corrections. You know, she said that that figure should have been treated with more rigor and more skepticism than it had been. And she also talked, Andy, about the definition of anti-Semitism. And she said that the ABC should adopt what's known as the IRA definition, and this would help them, she said, in identifying anti-Semitism and reacting appropriately to it.
6: The ABC is appearing today. The ABC management has released a statement ahead of this inquiry. What's in that statement?
14: The ABC, I would say, has issued ahead of its appearance here a pretty strong rejection of any claims of bias in its reporting. It's supported its journalism, as it were. It's also pointed to its systems of identifying breaches. It says there have been 5 breaches identified by the Ombudsman in relation to Middle East coverage. 4 of those were issues of accuracy, as was deemed with the case we've just been talking about the babies in Gaza. 1 was deemed to be breaches of impartiality and responsibility, but the ABC says there have been no breaches found in terms of bias. And the ABC again has stated that it doesn't think it should adopt that IRA definition. It has pointed out that there is a dispute around the definition, which critics say, Andy, can be used to stifle what some say is legitimate criticism and free speech.
6: We'll have to leave it there. Senior correspondent Barbara Miller at the Royal Commission in Sydney.

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2: And a very good afternoon to listeners from right across Victoria. It is 1:30. It's Alice with you this afternoon. And let's kick off with a little bit of Vivaldi and the weather. After a very foggy start, it will be a partly cloudy day with light winds and a top of 14 degrees. Tomorrow, 16 degrees and cloudy, and Saturday, 15 degrees and rain. Sounds like tomorrow's the pick of the days. Go do something fun. And for the rest of Victoria, a cool, dry and partly cloudy day with light and variable winds.
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2: And on the text line on 0437 774 774, an old friend told us that the most important thing when two or more generations are living together is to have their own clothesline. We always thought that was strange. Forget two kitchens, two clotheslines. Tell me more. It must be a Smalls thing. You've got to expand on that sentence, but also expand about multi-generational living for me. Has this been your experience? 1-300-222-774. Perhaps you're in the regions. You've got a sprawling place. You've got all your stuff and you've figured, you know what, son, daughter, grandchild, rather than downsizing, I don't know what to do with all this stuff. I'd just rather give you some room in our house and you move back in. Tell me all about it. Now, someone who is here to tell me all about the wide world of sport for the last time this week, I'm going to miss you. It's Ned Hall from ABC Grandstand. G'day, Ned.
3: Hello, Alice. How are you doing?
2: All the better for hearing your voice. Now, so much going on. Where shall we begin?
3: Look, I reckon start at Wimbledon because there's a really good story developing there. Through to the semi-finals is only the fourth time ever a wild card has made it through to the men's semi-final draw. Is a British player called Arthur Ferry. He's slightly French. His parents are French, but they lived in London for a long time while he was growing up, and he went through the British tennis system to come through. As I say, he got a wild card to go into the tournament, and last night he beat Flavio Cobolli, who beat Alex Dimonor, beat him in straight sets. So he is through to the semi-finals to take on Alexander Zverev on Friday in the UK. As I say, the only other players who've done this before, Jimmy Connors, Henri Leconte and Goran Ivanišević. Goran Ivanišević did win the title in 2001, but they were established players. For him to be coming in now for Ferry, to literally having not been in the top 100 before and make it through to the semi-finals, it is a remarkable story.
2: And remarkable too. And it's interesting because he really does straddle that French-British. He's got French coaches. He was born in France, but yeah. He's playing, I suppose, for Great Britain. He's only 23. I've never seen this kid before. How do you think he'd be feeling in this moment? A bit like Leighton Hewitt. When he beat Agassi all those years ago.
3: Yeah, it must be amazing for him, I think, to have gone through to this stage in the tournament. I think he is stunned by his own success there as well, that he's actually made it through. I think never in his wildest dreams would he have imagined that he'd have got through to the semi-final. He's basically got the whole crowd behind him again. But the British crowd, very starved of success at Wimbledon. For years and years, there were 77 years without a British winner until Andy Murray won it. And now Murray's been out of the way. And again, they've been sort of back in the doldrums a bit. So having someone to support and someone who's come so far from left field, and as I say, having to come in on a wild card to get into the tournament, it's incredible. Look, I don't think he'll beat Alexander Zverev. That would be my honest answer, that I think Zverev will be too good for him in the semi-final. And Zverev, in a rich vein of form, having won his first Grand Slam title. But what a ride and what a story it's been for him to get through to that stage of the competition. His mum was a former French tennis player. But yeah, they were just living in the UK when he grew up. He lived around the corner from Wimbledon when he was young and did go through the British system before eventually moving over to play in the American university system, Stanford University, and went through that college tennis system that a lot of players seem to go through these days.
2: But wouldn't it be amazing if he did win, Ned?
3: Oh, no, look, absolutely. And look, it happens from time to time. A few years ago when Emma Raducanu got through in the US Open final, and she played, I think it was maybe Joe Fernandez, the Canadian player, and both of them had come from nowhere, and yet they met in the final on on that occasion. So that was a remarkable story. And look, he'll have, as I say, everybody behind him and supporting him all the way through. They get a day off. The last few rounds here now, it's the women's semi-finals coming up tonight. So it's the ladies' draw tonight, and then the men's on the day after. It's Coco Gauff taking on Carolina Muchova, and then Linda Noskova against Maria Kostyuk. Two Czech players in the last four, Muchova and Noskova. Worth pointing out the doubles, by the way. In the mixed doubles final, Storm Hunter and Mark Polmans, the Australians, have got through to the final. They're playing Arevalo and Ostapenko, who are the second seeds there. And also Thanaki Kokkinakis is still going in the semi-finals in the men's doubles. He's playing with an American player called Alex Kovicevic. They're taking on the number one seeds. It's actually a British player called Henry Patton and a Finn called Hari Heliovaara. But Thanasi Kokkinakis, who's been struggling with injury and can't really compete as a singles player, doing incredibly well in the men's semi-finals.
2: I'm speaking with Ned Hall from ABC Grandstand. And it is worth mentioning too that, speaking of Hewitt, Cruz Hewitt is through to the quarterfinals of the Junior Grand Slam. So that's incredible at 17.
3: Yeah, absolutely. And he got to play in the men's draw, the main draw, at the Australian Open earlier on this year. And so he's on that huge trajectory of being able to be a genuine competitor, going on and following in his father's footsteps. And it can be difficult carrying sort of the parent's name in that regard. And he is taking on a seeded player in those quarterfinals, but there aren't a lot of other seeded players in there. So the draw will open up if he can get past Kisimov, the Bulgarian.
2: Well, let's see how that goes for him. You know, the two pedigrees there, Arthur Ferry with that Grand Slam playing mother, and now Cruz Hewitt cruising through. And a mention on the text line, Ned, everybody loves the depth of your stats. What about Boris Becker, unseeded and won? That will take us back.
3: Absolutely. 87-ish around then when Boris Becker came through. But he actually came through qualifying. So he was a qualifier who went all the way through rather
2: this
3: than just being handed a wild card.
2: Christ.
3: This is somebody that should be handed an entrance into the draw. Because obviously, look, it happens in Australia, it happens in every country that they give a lot of their home players entrance into the tournament. But yeah, Becker came from nowhere and got all the way through, winning it, having qualified to play in the tournament.
2: Hey, and speaking of coming from nowhere, how is the Tour de France coming up?
3: Look, last night it was a flat stage. I didn't manage to sit up through to the end of it. I did watch some of the early parts of the stage last night, but it was a flat stage into Po. Tonight they got the Col de Tourmalet, by the way, one of the epic and sort of iconic climbs of the Tour. It's not the very end of the stage. They drop back down and go up a little climb towards the end, but it'll be interesting to see where the yellow jersey sits after tonight's stage. Last night was quite chaotic. He did end up in a win for the Dutch rider Olaf Kuij. He won a sprint finish at the end, but there was a bad crash about 5K from the end, which the leader was caught up in, but didn't really lose any time overall. So it's still the same guy in front, Torsten Trayin of Norway, who leads by 28 seconds from Sean Quinn, with Pogacar and Vingegaard nearly 8 minutes back, but they will make that time back up through the course of the hills and the mountains. Just nice for Trayin to spend another day in the yellow jersey overnight.
2: I'm speaking with Ned Hall, who's spending a lot of overnight hours at the moment watching all of the wide world of sport. Ned, you got a night off the FIFA World Cup last night, but what do we have to look forward to?
3: Into the quarterfinals early tomorrow morning, and look, a lot of people say it might be one of the best quarterfinals that we'll see, and that's France taking on Morocco. France beat Morocco in the last World Cup in the semi-finals, and Morocco have been outstanding through this tournament. They were made to work quite hard against Canada, incidentally, in the last round. Canada probably dominated possession, made a lot of chances, ended up losing 3-0, which just goes to show how good Morocco are when they can hit teams on the counter-attack. Although Saibari, their striker, looks like he might not be able to play, picked up an injury and went off against Canada in the first half of that match. So France will probably start as favourites again for this match, but I think it's going to be a superb contest. And there's so much between the two nations when there's a lot of players who are actually born in France and representing Morocco now. They've got a lot of players from the sort of Moroccan diaspora who now go back and represent Morocco, which is definitely a growing power in world football. Then it's an early start Saturday for Spain against Belgium, and then the doubleheader on Sunday with Norway against England, followed by Argentina taking on Switzerland. So a little bit more civilised on Sunday, 7 a.m. and 11 a.m. kickoffs.
2: Have things become more civilised around the allegations of cheating from the Egyptian coach?
3: Look, only a little bit, and it's interesting a few people sort of asking the question about whether Argentina are being favoured. As I say, when I was talking to you yesterday and having watched it, I didn't think it was that egregious, the decisions going against Egypt. There were probably harsh decisions and, you know, a toss of a coin decisions going against them on that occasion, but it happens in these tournaments. I think there was a lot more to do with some sloppy defending and Egypt not managing the game out properly, that's why they didn't go through and win the match. But I don't think there were really, you can really say they were cheated out of it.

0: in any great sense the Egyptians. There were harsh decisions against them, but you can probably go through most matches at this tournament and look at a couple of the decisions that have been made and say, well, actually, you could easily have gone the other way on any of those calls. So I understand why the Egyptians are frustrated, but I just think it's probably they're overblowing it a little bit, claiming that they're being sort of favoured against, and everyone's just hoping Messi will stay in the tournament a little bit longer.
1: It's 20-2. It's Alice with you on 774 ABC Melbourne and right across Victoria. Ned Hall is my guest. And Ned, a score that also could have gone either way, the Opals v China. The Opals tipped them to the post. What's going on this afternoon? Game two of two.
0: Yeah, another match coming up for them in Melbourne as well. They'll be taking them on for the second match and hoping they'll get them close out the series for the Opals later on tonight. 76-74 they won against the Chinese on Tuesday night. And it was basically, they've got a young player in this Chinese side, Zhang Ziyu, who was outstanding for them, really led the way for the Chinese side. And it's probably a newer, more emerging Australian team as well coming through here. Steph Reid was probably the standout for them in that first match, but Zadina Akuso played really well for them too and helped them to that win. And it's all building up as well. They've got some important qualifiers coming up for the World Cup matches coming up in September, which is where they'll be taking on Puerto Rico, Turkey and Belgium. So yeah, World Cup to look forward to only in a few months' time. Haven't played a lot of basketball back in Australia, the Opals, over the last few years, and like a lot of these sports, that a lot of them are based overseas, they don't get back to play on the home courts very often, but always well supported when they are.
1: Well, plenty of people will be supporting them in Melbourne tonight. The game kicks off at 5:40 p.m. Ned Hall, thank you for your service. You enjoy all your viewing tonight.
0: Will do, Alice. You too. Cheers.
1: Ned Hall on ABC Grandstand there. And I've been asking you about your experience of intergenerational living. The stories are so heartwarming. Please keep them coming. Listen to this. My adult daughter and I are living multigenerationally and love it. We know when we need quiet time and when we seek time together too. I wouldn't want it any other way. Has that been your experience? 1-300-222-774. Or do you hear that and think, ugh, not for me? I want to hear from you. Give me a call or dip a toe in with a text as we come to 18 minutes to 2.

0: Thelma Plum there with Better in Black, and your texts just keep getting better and better. On the text line, Phil from Strathfield says, we've enjoyed an intergenerational household since 2014. We invited my wife's parents to live with us so that my wife, a nurse, could help her mother with care of her father who had a kidney transplant. We put an extension on the house and created a space just for them, but only a doorway apart. Her father died at home in 2020 with my wife providing palliative care. The experience of having them with us has been beneficial both ways and enabled a close relationship with grandchildren, all adults now, and the great-grandchildren also see more of their great-grandmother. Phil, what a beautiful story. Keep these texts coming and give me a call. I want to hear your voice, 1-300-222-774. I haven't heard any disasters yet. That's, you know, if that's you, let me know as well, because I don't want to be sort of painting, you know, the world with rose-tinted glasses all the time, although, yes, that is my preferred method. And as we come to 13 minutes to 2, it is time to talk to one of the darlings of Melbourne's food scene. The wonderful Nat Paul is here to talk about winter desserts. So if you have a baking question for Nat, 1-300-222-774.
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0: As soon as I say her name, I start seeing people calling in. It's Nat Paul, a.k.a. Beatrix Bakes. Hello, Nat.
4: Hello, Alice. Thanks for having me on this afternoon to talk about my favourite time of the year.
0: Why?
4: Because I love all the C's in winter desserts. I love the caramel. I love the chocolate. I love the creaminess. I love the crumble. I love the C in cinnamon and the C in saucy. And I love all of those beautiful flavours and rich flavours and nourishing desserts.
0: Okay, so if people are hearing this and thinking, I love them too, but I'm not a baker. Where do they start?
4: Well, it's beautiful because I feel like winter desserts can be really simple. So like your chocolate self-saucing pudding, for example, really easy recipe. You really can't muck it up too much. So you're making a really simple batter and then pouring a hot liquid on top and then baking in the oven, and then it sorts itself out into the two layers. When you do that, put a bit of coffee in with your chocolate. Ooh. Because the coffee just makes chocolate sing. Oh, that wasn't a very good note. I should stick to the baking, not singing. And then with your sticky date pudding, really simple. You're just making, you can do it in the food processor, make the batter in the food processor, pop it in the oven, and then make a caramel in that. But put a little bit of miso in your sticky date pudding, a bit of white miso. Just makes it umami climb up the ladder a couple of notches as well.
0: How much miso? Now, miso is like a fermented soybean paste. So for those who haven't used it much, it can be pretty intimidating.
4: Yeah, so I would probably, with a sort of basic size, like four to six people pudding, I would start with maybe a flat tablespoon. And start there, maybe just put that in the batter and then bump it up if you want a little bit more. And you can put some in your caramel as well.
0: Nat Paul is the voice that you hear. She is an iconic Melbourne baker, and she's giving you some tips for winter desserts with, I suppose, the loose theme are all the C's.
4: All the C's.
0: But like the letter. So we've talked about chocolate.
4: And then you've got citrus. So it's the most beautiful time for citrus. And one of my favourite things to do with citrus is buying, you know, a couple of like oranges, a couple of mandarins, a pink grapefruit, and then taking all the skin off, slicing them up or doing segments, maybe make, you know, the fruits a little bit different in their shape, and then making a light caramel and pouring that over the top. And it's a beautiful citrus salad, so you can make a little chocolate mousse and you can have that on the side. Citrus is also amazing to make a posset. So where you're just using the acid from the citrus and some cream, bringing that up to temp over a sort of medium heat, and then setting into a dish.
0: What is bringing up to temp?
4: Oh, bringing up to temp is bringing it up to just so it's kind of like not bubbling, but it's nice and steamy. Yeah.
0: Why don't we want it bubbling?
4: Because you can denature the cream a little bit. You just want to control that temperature so you're just getting the heat to activate the setting.

0: power, but not changing any flavours and not losing that essence of the citrus either.
1: Speaking of citrus, Nat Paul, we were speaking earlier about finger lime, so native citrus.
0: Yes.
1: Do you make any desserts with that? We had on the phone 1-300-222-774 someone asking, can they make a finger lime marmalade? Is that something they can do?
0: They could. I find finger limes not the best for baking because they have that beautiful, like, it's hard to capture that essence. They're much nicer fresh. They're also very expensive. And in this economy, like cooking with them,
1: you gotta grow them yourself.
0: You're like Scrooge McDuck, like go for it. So I would just save them. I would personally save them for adorning things. So if you've got them, make yourself a little tiny pavlova, individual pavlova, pop some cream on top, and then put your finger limes on top of that, your little bubbles of finger lime on top of that.
1: Delicious. Vanessa on the text line says, it brings me great delight to hear somebody describing a few pieces of fruit covered in caramel sauce, a salad. Me too. Nat Paul. Anthony in Great Western says he's having to make a dessert for 10 next week, which is dairy-free. What would you recommend that would wow?
0: Dairy-free. So that citrus salad is perfect for that. So you can do that. You can also do a chocolate mousse with just eggs and eggs and chocolate and sugar. You don't have to bring cream into the equation or butter.
1: Okay.
0: So there are recipes online to do that. So that is something that I would do. And the other thing you can do is a rice pudding with coconut milk, which is delicious. And then do some beautiful rhubarb with that. And I want people to remember that, like, in the freezer section of the supermarket, summer's bounty is waiting there for you. So add that into your winter baking because it just brings that beautiful spark. So if you're making an apple crumble, bring some frozen blackberries into it. Rhubarb loves raspberry. Pears love blueberries. So bring them in as well and add some sparkle.
1: Inter-seasonal treats moving in with each other.
0: Yes.
1: I like this.
0: Yes.
1: It's 1-300-222-774 is the number to call if you have baking questions for Nat Paul. She is a font of wisdom. And baked mandarin rice pudding is exactly what Megan Frankston recommends.
0: Yes.
1: So that's perfect. And you can even find chocolate mousse recipes that use water as the emulsifier.
0: That's right. Yeah, and oil, olive oil. I think Nigella's got a really great olive oil and chocolate, olive oil chocolate mousse. So you can actually get dairy out of it completely.
1: Let's talk about olive oil because this is a really good time for new season olive oil.
0: Yep.
1: What are you doing for that with desserts?
0: So there's something I like to do. So when I do my fruit crumbles, I like to use mainly butter, but I like to add a little tablespoon of olive oil at the end, the new season stuff, because it just is such a beautiful flavour, kind of a little bit peppery. And it is bringing in that nice tanginess, that nice brightness, that if we can't get the brightness from the weather, we may as well get it from what we eat.
1: I like that very much. It is coming up to 6 to 2. It's Alice with you. There's not much time with Nat Paul, so do not regret not calling in. 1-300-222-774. Nat, we've talked about citrus. We've talked about chocolate. We've talked about caramel.
0: Yes.
1: Cinnamon?
0: Cinnamon. So all the spices. Bring all the spices. Get those jars. I do like to grind my own spices, not to be a smarty pants, but I think they just have so much more charisma if you grind them yourself. And you just need one of those really cheapo coffee or spice grinders, nothing fancy, and just grind as you go. So you keep your whole spices in jars away from the sunlight, which is not much sunlight at the moment, then just grind them as you go and sift them, and that everything will taste so much better.
1: But you can't use the same grinder for your coffee as you
0: do
1: for
0: your spices. Cannot. No, that's a very that's a very good point.
1: Do
0: clean it out. So, yeah, if you are using your, like, softer, sort of more citrusy spices like cardamom, make sure that all spice or anything like that, all cloves are kind of nicely cleaned out.
1: How do you clean out a spice grinder?
0: Well, I do it with a really hot soapy sponge, not too moist, but very soapy. And then I'll give it a good rinse out with some wet paper towel.
1: That's good.
0: Yeah.
1: I like that I'm asking you for cleaning tips. We had, of course, Shannon Lush in yesterday, and if I'd asked her how to clean out a spice grinder, I'm sure it would have included very different ingredients and a pair of pantyhose. Now, Catherine is in Emerald on 1300 222 774. Hello, Catherine. What's your question for Nat Paul?
2: Oh, I just wanted your best tips on making choux pastry.
0: Oh, choux pastry. So choux pastry, there's two things that I have learned about choux pastry, because I was never a great choux pastry maker. The two things I've learned is when you're making that paste at the start, do a little temp check on it. So pop your thermometer. If you've got a little digital thermometer, pop that in. You want it to be, I think, around like 75 to 80 degrees Celsius. That means it's cooked out properly. And the other thing is that when you add your eggs, don't add them all at once, add sort of like three quarters of them, and then keep adding the rest of the egg until you get, if you're doing it in a, are you doing yours in a KitchenAid or a, like a mixer?
2: A stand mixer.
0: Yeah, stand mixer. So what you want to do is stop the mixer, take the paddle off and look for a V. So you want a V that sort of hangs around 8 centimetres from the end of the paddle.
2: Okay.
0: So if your V is too close to the paddle, it means your choux pastry is too dry and it won't puff enough. And if it's got too much moisture in it, you'll get those sort of slumpy eclairs.
1: No one wants a slumpy eclair, yeah. Catherine.
0: So they're my two tips.
1: I hope that helps. Yeah. Brilliant.
2: Thank you.
1: Oh, thank you.
0: Pleasure. Thanks
1: for
0: Catherine.
1: The call. I love this. Now, if you've just tuned in, it's a Nat Paul masterclass on baking. It's Alice with you. And Sharon is in Central Victoria. Hello, Sharon. Have you got a special bake that you'd like Nat to give you?
0: Hi, Sharon.
3: Oh, hi. Sorry, you're turning off the radio. Oh.
1: That is very useful advice. Great.
0: That's good. That's the first top tip.
3: Yeah.
1: What would you like to ask Nat?
3: Well, Nat's already said a few ideas for me, and I'm so going to look at get a book. I'm on the keto diet, as in, you know, you probably know what it is.
0: Yes.
3: Yeah. I won't go into any more detail. I think everybody knows. Have you got any suggestions? Because I'm sort of... I know now how to have rice without it actually affecting your blood sugar, right?
0: Yep.
3: So, rice pudding. Have you got any other tips for keto?
0: That might be out of my jurisdiction, I think. Yeah. Is it staying more with like the fruits and things like that?
3: With keto, what you do have meat, you do have dairy, and you have your fruits like really carefully, like, you know, how much sugar, whatever.
0: Yeah.
3: But it's the way you eat them, and it's the way you prepare. For example, rice is often better if you cook it, let it cool overnight and have it next day, the same with the porridge, right?
0: Well, that's a good tip, because one of the ways you can do rice pudding is to cook the rice first. So you cook it first and then you can let it cool overnight, and then the next day you make like your milky liquid and then cook it again. And it's a great way to do it.
3: And you know what? I had just done a batch of rhubarb.
0: Yes.
3: And
1: Right. Yep.
3: Yeah.
1: I love it.
3: And so now I'm going to I haven't made my rice pudding for a while. So thank you so much.
1: Thank you, Sharon.
0: Yeah. Beautiful. Thanks, Sharon.
1: Yeah, and you can always use coconut cream or coconut
0: milk
1: or coconut yogurt if you want to as well.
0: Yeah, and you can get coconut condensed milk as well, and you get a little bit of that to it. That makes it really delicious.
1: Look out, Nat Paul. Thank you for your time.
0: Thank you so much for having me.
1: It is such a delight. And if you do want to find Nat's books, Beatrix Bakes and the new one, Sweetheart, congratulations.
0: Thank you so much. 1st of September.
1: Look out. plenty more delight to come. And I would like to hear from you about multi-generational living. Is that your experience? 1300 222 774. It's Alice with you on ABC Radio Melbourne and right across Victoria. It's 2 o'clock.
4: Good afternoon, Nicholas Hines with ABC News. Telstra's chief financial officer says the telco has implemented a solution to a secondary outage issue overnight. Some people received an error calling 000, which the telco says was the consequence of the same software defect identified yesterday. 639 welfare checks have been completed since the start of the outage that impacted telecommunications, transport and payment services across the country. CFO

0: Michael Ackland has again apologised to customers, says they're continuing to make good progress.
1: Now, mobile networks are complex and we will continue to work through further changes to ensure we have the most robust solution, but customers can feel confident in calling 000. Our backup systems and welfare check process remains in place, of course, and we have not needed to complete a welfare check since that solution was put in place.
0: Transport Victoria is hopeful delays across the regional train network will be resolved before the afternoon peak. V-Line services were suspended for about 30 hours due to communication issues linked to the Telstra outage. Trains started moving again at about midday, but V-Line is warned of delays as it works to recover the timetable. Chris Miller from Transport Victoria says V-Line is confident the communication issues have been resolved.
2: There's been extensive testing of train radio communications following yesterday's Telstra outage. Everything is safe and trains are good to go.
0: A Victoria police officer has been charged with child sexual abuse offences. Police say the 19-year-old constable is facing three charges of sexual penetration of a child under 16 relating to alleged offences in June and November last year. The officer has not been identified, but police say he's been released on bail to face court at a later date. Narendra Modi has been welcomed at Victoria's Government House by Prime Minister Anthony Albanese and Premier Jacinta Allen. The Indian Prime Minister is in Melbourne for the Australia-India Annual Leaders Summit. India Chair at the Lowy Institute, Shruti Pandalay, says the two countries have a number of shared concerns.
3: There's the very deepening conversation on trade. There's one on critical technologies, uranium and maritime security are very much on the table in terms of possible outcomes. And then, of course, there's a question of a million-strong diaspora here. So there's a lot on the table to talk about.
0: An anti-corruption barrister inquiring into the CFMEU has accused the Victorian Premier of verballing him. Here's state political reporter Rachel Eddy.
4: Geoffrey Watson, SC, estimated that as much as $15 billion of taxpayer money had been lost on Victoria's big build because of the CFMEU. Premier Jacinta Allen has claimed that Mr. Watson had since abandoned that figure based on a radio interview in which he said the number had been misquoted. But in an email to the Premier this week, the anti-corruption barrister said Ms. Allen was deliberately misleading people. He stands by the $15 billion estimate, but said that doesn't mean it all went to criminals. Mr. Watson called on the Premier to launch a special commission of inquiry.
0: The US Central Command says it has concluded a second day of airstrikes on Iran. The US military says it struck approximately 90 Iranian military targets, which included air defence systems, surveillance assets and military logistics infrastructure. Iranian state media says a firefighter was killed in the attack. Speaking to reporters aboard Air Force One, US President Donald Trump says the attack was an act of retribution.
5: We have many ways we can win. We've already won militarily. They have very little left, and they want to make a deal so badly. They called a little while ago. They want to make a deal so badly. I just don't know if they're worthy of making a deal. I don't know that they're going to honor the deal. That's the problem.
0: An ABC executive has defended the broadcaster's coverage of the Middle East conflict while giving evidence at the Anti-Semitism Royal Commission. Anti-Semitism envoy Gillian Siegel earlier told the inquiry the Jewish community has concerns about the way public broadcasters report on the Israel-Gaza war. Ms. Siegel argued the broadcaster's coverage lacked balance and disproportionately gave voice to anti-Israel perspectives. Council Assisting Richard Lancaster put this suggestion to ABC Editorial Director Gavin Fang.
6: Encompasses complaints from people who think your coverage, that is the ABC's coverage, was either too pro-Israel or too anti-Israel?
7: Yes, over the course of the coverage of the Middle East conflict, it has generally run about 50-50 either way.
0: It's cool, dry and partly cloudy right across Victoria this afternoon and tomorrow. Some areas of morning frost and fog, otherwise cool, dry and partly cloudy conditions with a few isolated showers developing in the northwest of the state and light to moderate northerly winds. In Melbourne, partly cloudy this afternoon and a mostly sunny day tomorrow with a top of 16. A few showers increasing over the weekend. Right now in Melbourne, it's 10 degrees.
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10: It's 2:05 and we've been speaking today about multi-generational living. 68% of 20 to 39-year-olds who were interviewed were willing

0: willing to explore multi-generational living. Is that your child? Or perhaps that's you, or perhaps that was your experience when you were younger. On 1300 222 774, Nick is in Albury. G'day, Nick. What's been your experience?
1: Can you hear me?
0: Yes.
1: Great. Yeah, no, well, I've got two sons and a daughter, and one of the sons is in the army, and so two sons
0: and a daughter. Maybe just turn your radio off, Nick, if you can.
1: Yeah, I might do that. Sorry, I didn't realise that was going on.
0: That's all right. Yeah, sure. Sounds like a first-time caller to me. So,
1: yes,
0: welcome. So what is your story?
1: Yeah, so I've got three kids, two sons and a daughter, and one of the sons, in between postings, he and his family, about 3 or 4 months, they got three children under about 6 or 7. And then, and so there's that. And then just more recently, his older brother has come to stay with us with his four children, and because he's renovating at his house. And what I find interesting is that I've had evidence that it's either the sons or their wives have kind of taken notes with each other about how to live with the old man.
0: What kind of notes have they been taking?
1: Oh, because I think it's things like, yeah, I like to have a really clean kitchen, and so I just like cleaning up the dishes. And I think potentially my son's wives like to just create mess and that kind of stuff. And and I don't mind cleaning up because I don't do the food preparation. So I sort of see it as a fairly, you know, good distribution of responsibilities. I'll clean up. But I think they kind of feel like that I'm sort of thinking they've made a mess and all that kind of stuff. And it's just sort of, I think the expression used was they feel like they're walking on eggshells from time to time. So, yeah, that's been interesting.
0: Yeah, well, you know, it's interesting that you say that because sometimes the stories that we tell ourselves are completely different to what the actuality is. So just kind of naming it and saying, hey, by the way, like the kitchen, you know, the basic ground rules are here, can often help to alleviate it. Can I ask how big your place is, Nick?
1: Oh, you know, it's a big place. It's got four bedrooms. And it's actually designed so that my wife and I have our own bedroom and ensuite on one sort of wing of the house, and then there's a three bedrooms the other wing. So we can actually escape from each other quite well. But then it's kind of like the kitchen and eating areas are communal. So and the other thing that there wasn't really much communication about it, but I with this the second of the older son now, the latest sort of batch, I thought there'd be a clearer way of working out who's doing the shopping or whose shopping is whose, but it's kind of all in one. And I suspect we're going to be having our grocery bill go up quite a bit because I
0: maybe you could delegate. That one side does the fresh produce, or one side makes sure that the milk is always stocked, and that's one way that you could probably get around it. I love it, and it sounds like you and your wife probably had inklings that this might happen too, with the way that you've got your wings in Albury there.
1: Yeah, and she was very keen on it. In fact, she'd like to probably continue it. I'm not so sure myself.
0: Oh, well, good luck, and I hope that your kitchen stays spick and span as much as it can. Cheerio.
1: Okay, nice one, Nick. Okay,
0: thank you. That was Nick in Albury. And Sandra is in Frankston. Sandra, what's been your experience?
2: Oh, I've had a kind of like a roller coaster ride with it because during COVID, my daughter was living in this awful place with my two grandchildren and her partner. And I was living in this kind of three-bedroom place that was too big for me. So I invited them to live in my place. And I had a storage room downstairs. So I just went downstairs. And for 6 years, I fought my local council to be able to convert part of my garage into a decent living area. So, and I ended up going to VCAT twice. So it was pretty traumatic, but I knew that the end result would be a great result because I could, you know, look after the grandkids, and hopefully when I'm old, my daughter will be able to look after me.
0: And that's the hope, isn't it, Sandra? So where did you get to in the end? You're now living together with your daughter?
2: Yeah, I just finished renovating the the garage. Cost about

0: $100,000 all up to do the whole thing, but to end up with a two-bedroom unit fully self-contained and being
1: able to... That's amazing. Exactly. It's much better than having to fork out for another home. It sounds like you're making multi-generational living work very well for you, Sandra. Congratulations to you and your daughter as well on the final build.
0: Yeah.
1: And Lisa, you're in the eastern suburbs of Melbourne. How are you about multi-generational living?
2: Oh, God, we've been living multi-generational for the last, since 2020. And it started off during the pandemic out of necessity. I moved home from Sydney straight away, and my brother and his family moved in. One of his sons was already living in the house of my parents at the time. And the house had always been a halfway house for older children anyway. So out of the three children, two of us moved home. And we're still here, apart from my dad and my oldest nephew, one moved out and one passed away. So we've decided to keep living multi-generational.
1: Lisa, it sounds like that home is far more than just a halfway house. It sounds like a place where you can celebrate family too.
2: Yeah, it is that.
1: Completely.
2: I'll probably cry if I talk about this, but yeah, it's been one of the best gifts ever. People go to me, God, you're living with your parents, you're a 50-year-old living at home. And I'm like, yeah, I'm living with my parents, but you know what? I'm spending the last years of their life.
1: You've got a sense of finitude. That's exactly the sense that I'm getting from a lot of the people who are sort of texting in and calling in on this theme, because ultimately you do have a finite amount of time with your parents, and if you are a grandparent, you've got a finite amount of time with your grandchildren. So being able to have proximity is just a really special thing.
2: Yeah, and seeing my parents have the relationship with, particularly the oldest grandson, because he basically lived with my parents on and off for most of his life until recently as well. So that was beautiful to see. That helped my brothers, having a place for them to lay their head and rest, and being single parents as well at that. So that was good. But what I've just realised when I was on the phone waiting is that this isn't the first time I've lived multi-generational. When we moved to Melbourne from Tasmania in 88, we moved into a rather large house compared to what we were used to in Tasmania. And we had three families living in that house.
1: Huh. And what was your... Because you would have been quite young then. So how does that compare now?
2: Yeah, so I was in high school. And so we shared bedrooms with all the kids. And the adults all had their space. Mum and Dad had their ensuite retreat room. And my god sister and her mother and her sister had their spaces as well.
1: So it sounds like a very culturally appropriate way to be living. And Lisa, I'm feeling for you, but also feeling some emotions, because my grandparents lived with us when I was a child, and those memories stay with you forever. So thank you so much for sharing
2: they
1: your
2: do.
1: Story.
2: And you know what? Yeah. After hearing your story, I also realised that I always thought it was from my mum's side of the family, the multi-generational living thing, because she came from a family of eight. It was my dad being Italian. They all lived together when they moved here in the 50s.
1: Yeah, and it just stays with you, and it connects your hearts and connects you to culture. So thank you again, Lisa, and wishing you and yours long life.
2: Thanks for sharing.
1: Bye. That was Lisa in the eastern suburbs. Has that story resonated with you? It certainly has with me. 1-300-222-774. Or if you've got advice for the previous caller on how to navigate in-laws moving in, let me know. 0437-774-774, or give me a call. 1-300-222-774 as we come to 2:15.

0: Bring Rain from the Go-Betweens. It's Alice with you on Afternoons, coming to 18 minutes past two. And we've been talking about multi-generational living. Plenty of you sharing stories of who's living where. And this suggestion, ask the mums how much they like having their kids bounce back to the parents' home. The fathers tend to like it a bit more, which has been their experience. The real division of labour in households generally is not what we like to espouse. And I should say that most of the housework now is in our multi-generational home is done by my husband. So I would like to think that the new generation divide labour a little bit differently. Let's go with that. 0437 774 774. But I also want to hear from you about the exotic foods that you ate at your neighbours' or friends' houses when you were young. Nostalgia's up next, and Dave O'Neill will be sharing his memories of just that. 1-300-222-774.
1: Comedy, music and tricky clues.
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0: Time of the afternoon on a Thursday where we get a little bit nostalgic with comedian Dave O'Neill. And Dave, today we've been talking about multi-generational living, and particularly a lot of the sentiment is that when people come from cultures, non-Anglo cultures, they're more likely to have been familiar with multi-generational or intergenerational living. And chances are someone might have visited one of those homes. You know, did you meet someone's yaya or eat someone's nonna's bolognese for the first time? I want to hear from you. 1-300-222-774. Did you have experiences like that growing up?
1: Oh, yeah, absolutely. Well, I grew up in Mitcham, and you'd think Mitcham would be pretty white Anglo, but because it was near the Nutterwadding Migrant Hostel, we had a lot of migrants dotted throughout the area, and so many at school. And so, for example, with the Italian family across the road, Luigi was the dad, Maria was the mum, and Teresa was the daughter. So they're classic names. And we would go over there because, of course, we had... My mum was a great cook, but she was very chops and three veg. You know, mince meat and three veg. Yeah, more chops and three veg. And then, but go over to Teresa's house, and they had, pasta, because we never had pasta in the 70s. Pasta was really only introduced to Anglo-Saxons late 70s, I reckon. And so we would have pasta at Teresa's. Fantastic. First time I ever had pasta.
0: Can you remember the sauce, Dave?
1: Yeah, it was bolognese. It was actually, you know what? It was a tomato sauce. It wasn't even, there was no meat. So, gee, it was tasty. Oh, yum. So we always wander over there. And then I was talking to my wife, and she remembers there was a Dutch family around the corner from her house. And they had a great Dutch name, like the Von Rykens or something like that. And they used to go over there and have the Dutch pancakes.
0: Oh,
1: you know,
0: poffertes.
1: Some of the Dutch delicacies.
0: Yes.
1: Yeah, that's it. Yeah, you know.
0: I know.
1: And so it was a great introduction to food that we didn't have growing up. And then my friend Evan Ong was Malaysian, and so they were Chinese Malaysian. And so you go over there, and they'd have stuff like fried rice, and they had like these, they weren't samosas, but they were like samosas. They were a Malaysian kind of samosa. They were so good. I can still remember them. So, yeah, that introduction to food, just growing up when you're a kid. And then, of course, we moved into shared housing in the 80s, and I lived with the El Novaloso, a great Filipino guy, and he introduced us to, wait for it, rice, because we didn't have rice growing up. Yeah, I know it's hard to believe now because we have rice in every second meal, but in the 70s in Mitcham, rice, nah, only if you ever got takeaway food. And so Al taught me how to cook rice to this day. I still remember how to cook rice from El Novaloso. So we would say, what are we having for tea tonight? Oh, mushroom pasta. Al's like, I'll cook some rice. Like, we don't need rice, but we'd have rice with every meal with the great Al. And then his friend Ada moved in, who was also Filipino. And so we got to indulge in a bit of Filipino cooking, which is nice.
0: Oh,
1: so, yeah.
0: 1-300-222-774 to join this conversation. Dave O'Neill is reminiscing about all of the different cultures that have been brought to him through his friends and housemates. So how did your second Filipino friend go with cooking rice, Dave?
1: No, Ada was a good cook too.
0: Oh, right.
1: She was well-versed on rice. I remember with Al, he would cook the rice in a saucepan, and occasionally it would burn. He would just throw the saucepan in the backyard.
0: That's what I remember.
1: So when we moved out.
0: I remember you telling me that on A Bite to Eat, so there'd just be saucepans.
1: Yes. In the backyard. Option method, isn't it? But, you know, there was the other one too with the Russians, which I know I've told you this before, but a Russian family broke down outside the front of my house. And so this was in the inner city of Melbourne. And so they sat there for ages. And then I said, do you want to come inside and use the phone? And then they used the phone. And then nothing happened. And then I said, do you want a lift home? So I gave them a lift to, I was wondering, Laylaw or Thomastown. And then they invited me in for a Russian banquet.
0: What did you have? Can you remember?
1: Big sausages and then borscht and potatoes. A lot of cabbage by memory too. Oh, I love cabbage. So I never had that kind of food before in my life. But for the fact that they broke down in front of my house, the Russians, yeah, it was great. So those sort of things when you think back to just when you're younger that you get into. It's so funny.
0: It's Dave O'Neill's voice that you can hear reminiscing. Dave, we have had a decidedly foodie kind of string going through the show today. Someone's texting asking for your method of cooking rice.
1: Okay, this was taught to me by Elna Veloso, and I put a photo on my Facebook page. Someone said, "Why are you cooking rice in a fry pan?" But yeah, I often cook it in a small fry pan. I put the rice in, like a cup of rice, spread it out, then I put boiling water over the top of it with just like an inch on top of it, and just let it boil on the fry pan, and then it's beautiful. Yum.
0: I've never used a fry pan for cooking rice, but I'll, no, after all, it's an absorption method. Are you putting a lid on it?
1: No.
0: What?
1: Oh, look, towards the end, if you want it soft, I put a lid or alfoil on it.
0: Okay.
1: And the other one I do, which is a bit, which I actually learned from a Martha Stewart magazine, I fry up some onion, right? This is a good one. I fry up some onion, and then I put the rice in with the onion, and I put boiling water and chicken stock.
0: Mm.
1: And it's like a pilaf,
0: yes.
1: I think they call it.
0: Yes.
1: You're a chef, you know.

0: look, yeah, the Russians know. That broke down out the front of your house would call it a blov. Now, Dax.
1: Oh, that's what they call it.
0: That's what they call it. Dax is in Carlton North on Nostalgic Foods. Hello, Dax. What can you remember?
2: Hey, Alison. Hey, Dave. I grew up in the Western suburbs and Melbourne, early 80s, and we used to have the Zammit household was around the corner, and we used to have pastizzis and tuna fish sandwiches all the time from them. And then we returned the favour because mum is Ukrainian, and what we were saying before about the Russians, and then they would come over to our place and we would have a veranike, which is a kind of like pierogi, I guess.
0: Yeah, like dumplings. In a certain term. Delicious.
2: Yeah, like the potato dumplings. Yeah, so the pastizzis was my first introduction to, I guess, Maltese culture. I don't even know if that's really.
0: Yes. You were sharing
3: Maltesees now.
0: Yeah, Hobbs Bazay and pastizzis for your borscht and vareniki. That sounds like classic Melbourne. What year was that, Dax?
2: Oh, that would have been the late 80s or early 80s probably. And I remember him taking these tuna fish sandwiches to school, and everyone was just like, what is that? What is going on with these tuna fish sandwiches? But yeah, it was good times. It was good sharing meals and sharing different cultures back then. It was good.
0: That's what food's about. Thanks for that story, Dax. And Dave, you have now opened some real memories. Kay's in Glen Lyon or Glen Lyon, 1960 in West Preston. Very Anglo food at home. Went to my best friend Lena's place for dinner. Her mum, dad, uncle. Oh, Kay's on the line. Tell us about that, Kay. Why not?
4: Oh,
0: hi.
4: Hello.
0: You tell me the story.
4: Well, back then, 1960, everything is very, very Anglo, and I went to my best friend Lena's place for dinner, and her mum made everything. She made their clothes. She grew the tomatoes to make the passata. She even made their own soap. She made the bread. And so I'm at this dinner table where it's chaotic. Everyone's talking along. Her uncle's cutting these great hunks of homemade bread and throwing them over to everybody. And then this plate of stuff came in front of me, and that I later found out was ravioli. And my God, I thought I'd died and gone to heaven.
3: It was delicious.
0: Oh, my God. I love it.
4: I made everything. It was just brilliant. And I went home and said, hey, Mom, can you make ravioli? She said, what?
3: You're right, Kay. Some of these families are more chaotic than the Anglo families, because my dad was ex-military, and so he'd end up sitting up and go, right, everyone eat your dinner. Peace and quiet now.
0: Dave, you're still getting questions. We're talking about nostalgic food, and Dave O'Neill is getting questions about how to cook rice because he had a house.
3: Why would you ask me?
0: I love it. So, how much water are you putting in with the rice in the fry pan? What's your ratio?
3: Or three cups to be. I experiment a lot with my cooking, but it tends to work. You add a bit more if it's too hot.
0: Okay, two or three cups, and then you're kind of covering the rice, and there should be about a knuckle's worth of water over the top. Does that sound about right? Yeah, good.
3: Yes, that's it. Yeah.
0: What a story. I love it so much. Would you have, if somebody came over to your place now, what dish would you cook from your culture for them?
3: You know, I always go back to roasts and stuff, which I did grow up. My mum cooked a great roast, so did my nana. So, yeah, roast lamb is often what I would cook for guests. Yeah, roast lamb. I don't know if I'd try rice. I don't know. I'm not that confident with my rice. But no, I tend to go, a roast lamb. And then for dessert, it's either a chocolate ripple cake, because that's easy to make and very. Or a pudding is good, you know, in this winter. I like a chocolate pudding. Oh, yeah. I'm one of those. You make it all from scratch, but that's fantastic.
0: We're talking about nostalgic foods with Dave O'Neill, and Sharon's on 1-300-222-774. G'day, Sharon. What are your memories?
5: And hi, Dave. You know how we grew up near each other and your mum had the shop in Shopping Town? Did you ever go to the chicken shop down in the food court where they did, he was Italian, I think, and he did wonderful Italian pastries?
3: Oh, no, that sounds good, though.
5: Well, my sister lucked out of the three of us the best job with a chef We all had a job part-time with different ones. That's another story for another time. Basically, she would come home every Saturday afternoon with a tray of cannolis, you know, with a custard in it.
3: Yes, yes. Yes, I remember. Well, cannoli was very foreign to us growing up in Mitcham, but I remember having it. It was fantastic. Love cannoli. Oh, yeah. Mm.
0: Beautiful. Sharon, yeah, thank you for sharing that. It sounds like you missed out, Dave O'Neill, but yes. Someone who didn't miss out was Carlene Collingwood, who says that all kids' birthday parties in the 70s were chips and sausage rolls, but her most memorable party was a girl from Yugoslavia. Her mum made soup with meatballs. I've thought of this often and just did a search, and I'm going to make some Yugoslavian soup with meatballs. Oh, that's so good. Oh, I love it. Dave O'Neill, thank you for taking us all for a stroll down memory lane.
3: Oh, yeah.
0: Yeah, and you can catch Dave's show, Encore Show, Don't Call Me Boomer, at Spleen Bar in the city on Saturday night, daveoneill.net.au for tickets. Thanks, Dave. And thank you for your text. There is a text here from Bruce in Tat who's asking for the whole cauliflower as a main meal recipe that we were chatting about yesterday. Bruce, I've got a gift for you, one I prepared earlier. If you just put Alice cauliflower into your search engine, you'll get my recipe for that, and you don't have to listen to me try and relay a recipe on the phone. It's 3:29 now. It's Alice with you on ABC Radio Melbourne. And coming up, we're going to cross to Government House to see how things are shaping up with the visit of the Indian PM.
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0: And Kate Mead, station reporter at Government House, is there for us. Kate, hello.
7: Hello, Alice. And I am standing outside of Government House right now. The skies are blue, but it is absolutely freezing here today as we have rolled out the red carpet. Literally, I'm looking at the red carpet right now into Government House for the Prime Minister of India.
0: I wonder if it's the same red carpet that they rolled out and then rolled back up on the telly this morning when he came off the plane. Maybe they're just following in a second car by a convoy, just with a red carpet to go.
7: I'm not sure. I can't confirm nor deny.
0: Question without notice.
7: Same red carpet.
0: What can you tell us about the Indian PM's reception so far?
7: Well, I can tell you that it has been absolutely beautiful in terms of not just Melbourne putting on a spectacular day for this, but the military playing with their band and formal receptions, the anthems of both countries being played. Now, inside, I've been in Government House just before I've joined you now, and the delegates are all having a very fancy lunch. Media, there is hundreds of media here today to capture this moment and be a part of it. But all the talk, it's been so wonderful talking to media from India that are here to cover this visit, just about how significant this is in terms of the relationship between Australia and India. Conference today with CEOs, and they were talking about, you know, India's really looking now to see investment from the private sector into the country now. We have such a great relationship. So they're talking about this excitement that is here, that the friendship is so intertwined now that they're looking forward to the next stage. And there is a little bit of excitement about tomorrow at the MCG. And it's not just cricket. They're talking about the AFL and the two teams that are already playing in India at the moment, and looking for that diplomacy and more of that friendship, that friendly sport, that highly competitive sport that happens between the two countries, and seeing what other opportunities might be available. But lots of excitement, and they're expecting 30,000 people at Docklands Stadium later on today. So just so much excitement here.
0: And so much energy too, Kate Mead. You are smack bang in the centre of it, and we'll get more on the visit in the Drive programs a little bit later. Thank you.
7: Thanks, Alice.
0: And thank you for all of your wonderful texts about your memories. Phil from Werribee says that an Italian school friend invited his schoolmates to play cricket in his parents' backyard in Narre Warren, introduced to real salad with olive oil and so much more. So different to cos lettuce, cucumber, onion and tomato. That's in the 60s. And Argentinian-born Mrs. Portos made chocolate slice, honey joys and more in the 1950s. Food can really take you there. I will be taking you to some footy tips right after a little bit of Kate Bush with Babushka.

0: Kate Bush there with Babushka. And, of course, my Babushka had plenty of dishes for those who came round to our place when we were growing up. If you've got memories of going over to someone's house from a different culture, tasting a different cuisine, and you can still taste it on the tip of your tongue, I want to hear from you. 1-300-222-774. It's 22 to 3.
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0: Get your footy tips out. Now is the time to make sure that all of your tips are in, and the man who's going to make that possible for you with as good a result as possible as well is Ben Cameron, co-host of AFL Monday with Corbin Middlemass. And Ben Cameron, hello. How are you?
4: Well, thank you, Alice. Good to be here. I did always used to go over across the road to my auntie Eddie's house. She wasn't actually my auntie, but we called her such. But she was Portuguese-Canadian.
0: Oh,
4: believe it or not.
0: What would she cook?
4: Everything. Eddie was a great chef. I used to go over, Eduardo was her name, but we called her Eddie. And I used to eat everything. I actually don't remember. The one thing I do remember her making was like Kentucky fried chicken, homemade, that I just remember being so good and being so blown away as a kid that you could make it at home.
0: Portuguese chicken, probably.
4: Probably Portuguese chicken. It was a bit more crumb than that, but it was so good.
0: So good. Well, you know what else is so good? Having an expert tell us who to be tipping. So tell me tonight, Freo versus the Swans.
4: Yeah, so finally in round 18, we get a top-of-the-table clash. Fremantle coming off only their second loss of the season. Sydney, who've struggled a little bit to evolve their game, so not quite that forward handball game through the corridor quite as much. I think it's going to be tough for Fremantle, 5-day break, flying back from Canberra, but I still think at home Fremantle will prove too good for the Sydney Swans, so I'll take the Dockers.
0: Taking the Dockers. And what about tomorrow night, Collingwood versus North Melbourne?
4: I think Collingwood are the gatekeeper for 10th. So I think if you're good enough to be in the top 10, you beat Collingwood. If you're not, you don't. And I think we saw that last week with the Gold Coast Suns.

0: losing to Collingwood. We've seen it with other teams like Port Adelaide, GWS, even Carlton, who might be good enough to make it into the 10. But I think they generally win against the teams below them, and they lose against the teams that will be in the top 8. So I think Collingwood win this.
1: It's a mental game when you play Collingwood.
0: I completely messed up that explanation, but yeah, they're basically the gatekeeper. If you're below 10th, you'll lose to them. If you're above 10th, you'll beat them.
1: Which tells us that North Melbourne is below 10th for you.
0: I don't think they'll make the top 10.
1: Saturday, St Kilda versus Port Adelaide.
0: So the really interesting thing here is that St Kilda are interesting in that sense as well. So they're 6-1 against bottom 8 teams and 1-8 against the top 10 teams. One of whom is Carlton, whom they beat when they were going really poorly under Michael Voss. It was his second last game in charge. But I think we are seeing the evolution and the improvement of St Kilda. I think, you know, we're seeing the likes of Hugo Garcia, Darcy Wilson, who may or may not be there next year. I think they're really putting the foot down against the lesser sides, and I think they'll do that again against Port Adelaide on Saturday, but it might not be easy.
1: Giants versus Geelong. The Giants didn't take that win last week. Will they take it this week?
0: So they are a team that's generally got on a roll late in the season. Geelong have also lost 4 of their last 5. So that loss to Carlton, to Adelaide, they won convincingly against Gold Coast, and they lost to Fremantle and Brisbane. So some of the better teams in the competition, Carlton have been playing much better, as we know, of late. But I think they win against GWS Geelong in spite of that recent poor record and in spite of the fact that it is a home game for GWS.
1: Ben Cameron is giving you the tips this week. Cameron Ling will be back next week, but you've got an expert here as co-host of AFL Monday with Corby. Now, if the Giants win, will Carlton beat Hawthorn?
0: So this is the one I feel is most interesting. I think Carlton can win this, and Corbin Middlemass has spoken about the fact that the two games Carlton have wobbled in as part of this 7-game winning streak under Josh Fraser, and he's only the second coach to have won 7 consecutive games to begin their coaching career in the AFL era, was against Essendon, which they won by 5 points, and Richmond, which they won by 2 points. Now, what do those two games have in common? Both of those, they were a prohibitive favourite. So when pressure and expectation comes on, they've been lesser. This is a game they're not going to be favourite in. So, again, they can play free. I think they'll run the Hawks deep. I think it's still Hawthorn, but don't be surprised if this is the one where there is a swing. So if you were looking for a swing vote, swing tip, maybe Carlton's the game.
1: And that sounds like the game to watch if you're not a footy fan for a real clincher. Now, what about Adelaide versus the Gold Coast?
0: Yeah, so the Gold Coast Suns, the bottom has fallen out of their season. They've lost 6 on the trot. And recent history between these two teams suggests that the team that's at home wins this contest. And this is an Adelaide home game. So the Crows had that really disappointing loss against Port Adelaide. They then bounced back last week against the West Coast Eagles, which isn't much of a win, but I still think the Adelaide Crows We'll get it done over the Gold Coast Suns at home.
1: 3 more games on the Sunday for your footy tips with Ben Cameron. Bulldogs versus West Coast, Melbourne versus Richmond, and Brisbane versus Essendon. Who's going to win it?
0: The Bulldogs certainly should beat the West Coast Eagles. They do have a run over the West Coast Eagles with one upset victory going the way of the West Coast Eagles in recent times. They are a heavy favourite here. The interesting thing about the Dogs is it feels like this is a Groundhog Day. So they're 9-7 on this season. In 2025, they were 9-6 at one point, just missed the finals there. 2024, they were 9-8. They lost the elimination final to Hawthorn that season. 2023, they were 9-7, missed the finals. 2022, they were 9-8 and lost the final to Freo. So they're always sort of around this mark in recent years, but they'll win this game against the West Coast Eagles and improve to 10-7 and hopefully kicking on further this year.
1: What about the D's versus the Tigers?
0: This should be a comfortable win for Melbourne. Richmond only have the 2 wins for the season. They're battered by injury. They're threadbare when it comes to their player availability. And Melbourne are in the crush to see whether they're in the wild card spots or whether their top 6 can have a genuine dip at winning finals and running it deep. So Melbourne to

0: I like it. That's the one to watch. Yeah. And Cameron Ling will be back next week. But we got you half there, Ben Cameron.
1: Ling.
0: That's it. Thank you.
1: Thanks, Alice.
0: And coming up next, it is the quiz finishing Thursday afternoon. With a bang. Call me now. The question is this. Neil the Seal is a southern elephant seal. He's been in the news all week. Where does Neil the Seal reside? Here's a little bit of Righteous Brothers with You've Lost That Love and Feel, and give me a call, 1300 222 774. You've got to be in it to win it.

0: And that was Bring Back That Lovin' Feelin', an observation there that that song takes Richard from Beau Morris right back to Top Gun, the film. And another observation that that song sounds like it's on the wrong speed. It's not on the wrong speed. It's just that the pace of this afternoon's show has been so quick that it feels slow. So let's keep that pace going. It is time to play the Afternoon Delight Quiz.
1: Sky rockets in flight. Woo! Afternoon delight. Whoop. Afternoon delight. Afternoon delight.
0: Brian Nankervis, co-host of the Friday Review, host of Saturday Breakfast, is in the studio. G'day, Brian.
2: Yes. Hello, Alice.

0: Can I just say, on behalf of everyone at the ABC, everyone who is not at the ABC who should be, it's fabulous having you here. Have you had fun?
1: I've had a really good time.
0: Yeah.
1: I really love getting to hear from everybody, just kind of dipping a little toe back in.
0: And right? doing four shows.
1: Four
0: I mean,
1: shows, yeah.
0: you know, it's a 2.5 hour
1: yeah.
0: performance.
1: It's true. And, you know, I think it's not a performance. It is just standing behind the microphone talking. That's
0: Alice,
1: the key.
0: Alice, it is a performance.
1: I mean, like a live stand-up. You're right.
0: Well,
1: stand-up comedy.
0: You're entertaining people.
1: Yeah.
0: You're in their kitchens, in their cars, in their sheds, and you are looking after them for a couple of hours.
1: That's how it's felt. It's felt like I've been a container for people's memories and emotions and joys and foibles. A container.
0: Tupperware.
1: Well, I can hardly contain myself. Shall we get into the quiz?
0: Come on.
1: Okay, let's do it. Karen is in Traralgon. Karen. How are you?
2: Yeah, good, thanks.
1: That's
2: yeah.
1: good. Did you hear that mm-hmm. first question?
2: Yes, I did, yes.
1: I'll give it to you. I'll give it to you and everybody else again.
2: All right,
1: Neil the Seal is a southern elephant seal. He's been all over the news this week. Where does Neil the Seal reside?
2: In the Southern Ocean.
1: Yes,
0: oh,
1: we'll take it.
0: That?
1: You know what?
0: Do we need to be a little bit more specific?
1: Do you want to specify?
0: Is there a landmass, Karen, that you might like to identify?
2: A landmass?
0: Well, a state of Australia, perhaps.
2: Oh, Tasmania.
1: Yes, Karen, you can have it. Okay.
2: I follow him all the time. I love him.
0: Oh. Of course. Oh. Of course.
2: Right.
0: Karen, just before we go on, ABC protocol says that any caller from Traralgon must spell Traralgon.
2: Oh, you want me to spell it now?
0: Correct.
2: Traralgon.
0: Thank you.
1: Beautiful.
0: Question number two.
2: Yeah.
0: We started the week off with some car maintenance advice. It was overtaken by ABC language experts. So let me ask you this, Karen. Do you change a tyre or a wheel?
2: A tyre. A wheel.
1: That was a...
0: She corrected herself.
1: 50.
0: She swore.
1: What do you think,
0: Do we
1: Brian?
0: Let her through?
1: Let's look at the control room. No.
2: Yes.
1: Oh, yes.
2: Oh,
1: what's the... Yes, that's
0: yes,
1: a thumbs up.
0: Last chance, right. though, Karen.
2: I'm sorry I swore.
0: That's that was... The kids will talk about that later. Question number three. Music superstar Taylor Swift got married last weekend. Who was the lucky fellow?
2: Travis Kelce.
0: Yes, correct.
1: He's doing very well.
0: Paul McCartney performed a song at the Taylor Travis wedding. What song did he sing?
2: That's one I don't know, but I'll have a guess. Let It Be.
1: Close,
0: no.
1: Karen.
2: No.
1: Bad
0: you
1: luck.
0: You know what? We're going to let it be with you, Karen.
1: Yeah, you did very well, though.
2: Thank you so much.
1: Thank you. It's 1-300-222-774. Carmen is in Wonthaggi. Carmen, do you know what song Paul McCartney sang at the Taylor Travis wedding?
3: I
0: Carmen, little hint, Carmen, if I can just jump in. It was the first time that this song had been performed live since 1964. So it's an oldie. It's a Beatles oldie.
3: Mull of Kintyre?
1: Oh, no. Close. Come on, you know this song. 1-300-222-774.
0: Sorry, Carmen.
1: Lillian is in Echuca. If Lillian doesn't get it, we are waiting for you. 1-300-222-774. But I feel like, Lillian, you know the answer, don't you?
4: Well, I'm thinking Yellow Submarine.
0: Oh, Lil.
1: Lillian.
5: Nothing for you.
0: Actually,
1: no.
0: You know what? We're going to travel from Lillian in Echuca to a Lil, I believe. Lillian in Echuca, thank you for having a crack.
1: Bad luck, but Lil is in Elstonwick. Lil, what do you reckon? What was the song?
6: I reckon it's I Want to Hold Your Hand.
0: Yes.
1: First time performed live since 1964.
0: Remarkable.
1: Amazing.
0: And it speaks to the innocence of true love, doesn't it? Oh, she's singing.
1: Yes.
0: Keep it going, Lil.
6: Oh. That's it. It was one of my favourites.
0: Okay. Now, Lil, you are up to a little section we call Brian's Random Lyric Generator.
6: Oh, God.

0: I know. It fills me with a little bit of trepidation as well. But I'm going to quote you from a song, and I reckon it's probably a song that has had some airplay.
1: And well, we played it today, Brian.
0: That's what I was thinking. What is the song? Is there some music that sometimes accompanies the lyric? Oh, yeah. Tastes like strawberries on a summer evening. And it sounds just like a song. I want more berries and that summer feeling.
1: You can do it, Lil. Come on.
0: It's so wonderful and warm.
1: We played it today.
2: I know. I heard it and I thought how beautiful
0: it was.
2: You
0: heard it?
2: Yeah, and I thought how gorgeous is that for English summer Whitland and all that.
1: Can you do it?
2: Maybe it was
1: a fruit.
0: It could have been a fruit.
2: Watermelon,
0: something.
1: Something sweet. Watermelon.
0: Something you might pop in your tea.
2: And sugar.
1: Yes,
2: sugar.
1: Watermelon sugar.
0: Bye.
1: You got it.
2: Watermelon sugar.
1: Well done. Congratulations, Lil. You're the winner of the quiz. You get yourself a sticker.
2: Stop it.
1: Yes, Lil. Congratulations. Well done. You've won. You're a winner.
2: So, what?
0: That's it, Lil. You've
2: Third
0: done
2: time
0: it.
2: Lucky.
0: Yeah,
2: Third
0: go
2: time
0: and have a lie
2: Brian.
0: Down.
1: Go and have a lie down. Goodbye to our beautiful regional audience. It's been a wonder spending time with you this week. Enjoy your drive program.
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5: Good afternoon. Debbie Rubitsky on Drive across ABC Victoria today. Now, in the last 24 hours, we've really learnt what happens when we start handing over our lives to a digital future. One outage and the wheels fall off. Our vehicles, that is, though, because so many Victorian roads are in terrible state of disrepair, but not the train wheels. They ground to a halt, as you know, for more than 24 hours, leaving many stranded. Thankfully, V-Line services are starting to run again. I don't believe they're at full schedule, but we will bring you the latest on that as it comes to hand. And you are our eyes and ears on the ground as well. If you're about to jump on a V-Line service or hoping to, please get in touch with us so that others can know what is going on. We were hoping to speak to the CEO of V-Line. Fingers crossed he comes through with that promise to speak to you in regional Victoria. And with so many people sucking up costs from this telco and V-Line shutdown, whether it's travel costs, missed flights or lost profits, we'll also catch up with a lawyer to find out whether a class action could work. Also on the program, if you love camping, particularly at the more popular spots, what do you think is the fairest way to book these popular sites? Camping bookings at Wilson's Prom used to be a ballot, but now it's first in, first dress for a booking. And I don't know if Parks Vic have got this right, because lots of people are unhappy about that. But now it's news time.
6: Good afternoon, Nicholas Hines with ABC News. Prime Minister Anthony Albanese is meeting with his Indian counterpart Narendra Modi in Melbourne for annual bilateral talks covering trade and defence. Foreign Affairs reporter Stephen Jedgetts has more.
7: The two prime ministers are in Government House. They've now begun their bilateral meeting with a host of other ministers and senior officials. Now, the prime minister is going to focus quite heavily during these talks on a couple of things. I think in particular on economic issues. We heard a lot this morning at a business event about the need to grow and broaden the economic relationship. Trade between Australia and India has actually really boomed in the last 4 or 5 years, particularly since a partial free trade agreement was signed. There's a realisation, I think, on both sides that it really has to broaden out a little bit.
6: Trainee surgeon has pleaded guilty to installing hidden cameras and secretly filming people in the toilets of Melbourne hospitals. Here's court reporter Christian Silver.
8: Ryan Cho was arrested last year when one of his hidden cameras was discovered. The scale of his shocking spying operation was revealed when police checked his computers. They found thousands of intimate images of people who'd been filmed and videoed without their consent in the bathrooms of three Melbourne hospitals. Today, Cho pleaded guilty to 13 charges in the Magistrates Court, which related to hundreds of victims. His case was transferred to the County Court, where he'll be sentenced. That process begins in November, when victims will be given a chance to address the court in a pre-sentence hearing.
6: Telstra's chief financial officer has defended concerns the company took too long to notify the communications minister about yesterday's outage. Telstra informed Annika Wells' office about 2.5 hours after first detecting the issue. The telco has since flagged a secondary issue, which saw some people receive an error calling 000 overnight, but Telstra says it has been resolved. CFO Michael Ackland says Australians can trust 000.
9: We will always communicate with customers first when we see that there is an issue, and there are certain thresholds as to in terms of when our obligations are to communicate with everyone. As soon as the incident reached that threshold, we communicated within minutes to the minister.
6: The Victorian Liberal Party says it beggars belief there's no backup communication system for V-Line train services. Regional trains have started running again after being suspended for 30 hours due to the Telstra outage. V-Line says it's in discussions with the Australian Rail Track Corporation about a longer-term backup system. Liberal MP Danny O'Brien says the government needs to come up with a plan.
10: It beggars belief that we don't have a backup system for one network like Telstra with our V-Line services. As I understand it, every V-Line service has ground to a halt because of this outage. And while the outage has happened and there'll be an investigation into why that is the case, surely there's a backup system.
6: US President Donald Trump says he will ask the Supreme Court to immediately rehear a case challenging birthright citizenship. Last month, the court rejected his decree that children born to parents who are in the United States illegally or on temporary visas should not automatically become American citizens. Mr. Trump says the decision on the 150-year-old policy is a miscarriage of justice that will destroy America. The High Court has not reheard a case in around 60 years. Australian actress Sarah Snook has been nominated for 2 Emmys for her mystery television miniseries, All Her Fault. She joins fellow Aussies, including editor Marcus Shelberg, director Kian O'Cleary, and cinematographer Jeff Thomas, who are all up for a gong. Netflix's Love on the Spectrum, which is based on the ABC series, has been nominated for 5 awards. Medical drama The Pitt leads the race with a total of 25 nominations, while the comedy Hacks has landed 24 nods, a record-setting haul for a comedy in a single year. Hawthorn will be without Nick Watson for Saturday night's AFL clash against Carlton at the MCG. The 21-year-old forward has been ruled out for a second straight week due to a hamstring injury, but he will look to return in round 19. Connor Nash's status remains up in the air as the midfielder continues his rehab from a neck issue. Coach Sam Mitchell says Nash could miss the rest of the year.
11: So he's got some sort of disc issue in his neck, which caused him to lose some strength in his arms. Quite unusual, so we've had to go to some experts. He went to Sydney and got some further treatment. Now, he definitely won't play for a month, but we have no timeline. So realistically, he could miss the rest of this season.
6: It's cool, dry and partly cloudy right across Victoria this afternoon, with similar weather sticking around tomorrow. Some isolated showers developing in the northwest tomorrow, though, as well. In Melbourne, partly cloudy this afternoon, mostly sunny tomorrow with a top of 16. Right now in the city, it's 10 degrees.
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5: Pleasure to have you company. And look, I don't want to be a Debbie Downer. It is convenient, that's my name as well. But I don't know, I feel like we're right in having a bit of a sulk across regional Victoria today. Is it just me or are we getting the short end of the stick or straw or pothole or whatever it is? If it's not our roads, which are falling apart at the moment after recent rains, mobile phone coverage, it's terrible anyway, of course, across broad parts of the state. You can't even make a call a lot of the time. Well, you certainly can't when Telstra goes down as well. Of course, that disproportionately affects a lot of people in regional Victoria where Telstra is their only option. Doesn't work great for 000 when there is no backup for that either. And of course, V-Line has left thousands of people stranded. I feel like if it was the other way around, if the metro train lines had gone down, people can just jump in an Uber or a taxi much easier, can't they? But I'm sure there's been a number of you across regional Victoria that have got an annoying phone call. Hey, I'm stuck at this train station, or I'm stuck in Melbourne. Can you come pick me up? Imagine the carbon cost just of that. Well, so to add to our annoyance,

0: We wanted to bring you the latest of the V-Line shutdown because things are slowly starting to happen again. We wanted to ask, well, when will things be back to normal scheduling, amongst a number of other questions. But we were scheduled to speak to the CEO of V-Line, Will Tiepo, right now. We were supposed to be speaking with him, but unfortunately that interview was cancelled. Just a few minutes ago, his team let us know that they didn't have time to speak to you. I don't know, is that good enough? I'm feeling a bit grumpy about it because there are lots of questions that need to be asked on behalf of regional Victorians. He did, however, Will Tiepo, the CEO of V-Line, give a press conference very recently. Here's a short bit of what he had to say.
1: Well, until such time that we've got confidence that the repair has worked on our train radio systems, we're hoping after the testing gets done in the next couple of hours, we're in a process where we can make a decision and get clearance from ARTC and Telstra that the network is stable and safe to operate.
2: So do you think by the end of today, this afternoon peak?
1: Well, I can't commit, but we're hoping to get afternoon peak up and running. And we'll just wait and see and provide updates as we get confirmation from Telstra and ARTC that we want to go.
0: So that is obviously the poorer cousin of a live interview with the CEO. I would have liked to have asked him, when will full services be running? Why was it that it's taken more than 24 hours to get any trains running when the Telstra outage lasted about 6 hours? Why was it only Victoria that mostly ground to a halt? What are other states doing differently? Where is the redundancy there? And if it was an issue of safety and communications back and forth, why couldn't they just run one train one way and then back the other? I don't know, maybe it's a systems thing as well. It would have been very interesting to hear from him. Hopefully he can make time to speak with us. But don't worry, we will bring you all the latest in that. We have reporters right across the state that are at different V-Line stations and we'll be bringing the latest as that happens. And like I said earlier, if you are awaiting a V-Line service, let us know. 1300 303 468 to give us a call, or you can send a message if that's easier, 0467 842 722. It is 9 minutes past three. Let's go now to Marilyn Clancy, who has been affected by the V-Line shutdown. Hi, Marilyn, what happened to you?
3: I travelled down to Melbourne yesterday, down here, on the V-Line bus. I picked it up at 10 past seven in the morning from Hopetoun. And I bought my ticket with cash. I hopped on the train, the bus, I should say, and travelled from Hopetoun to Ballarat. On the way, we stopped at so many stops. People either had to use cash or they couldn't use their phone to buy their tickets. And I think there's a few that got on for nothing because they had no cash or anything that they could use. But anyway, we got down to Ballarat eventually. Nobody had told us that the trains weren't running. So I didn't have a clue. I just got off the train. We got off the train at Ballarat, and it's a new station there now, and I'd never been to the station before. So hopped off the bus and went across to the station, to the platform, and there was nobody there waiting there. There was no people from V-Line there to talk to us at all. I needed to use the toilets, and there's new toilets built there, but there was no doors open. There were signs there to say where the toilets were, but there was no doors open, so I had to walk right around the other side. Did that, come back out, and I asked somebody else, you know, that was sitting there on the platform on the other side, on platform one, when the trains were coming. And they said, oh, there's no trains today. V-Line's crashed. And because of V-Line, well, I didn't realise that V-Line had anything to do with the trains, except to buy the tickets. But there was going to be no trains. And I thought, oh, God, what do we do now? You know, I was going to Melbourne. And I was speaking to somebody from Ballarat, from the ABC, apparently. And he explained to me where the lifts were, so I had to go back over, you know, across to platform two, and there was a pile of people just waiting for buses to come and

0: transport us to back to Melbourne. And they didn't know how long the buses were going to be, but I think we waited probably for about a half an hour before we got on. I was lucky enough to get on the first bus.
1: Yeah, and, sounds like you got away with it in that way.
0: I did, yeah.
1: Would it have been handy to know, V-Line run the bus service as well, would it have been handy to know from them at the point you got off on the bus that the train that you were travelling to wasn't going to run, Marilyn?
0: It would have been a lot easier, you know, but I did intend to come down to Melbourne just to see my family down here. So I probably would have, I still decided to come. I'd let everyone know from home I was, you know, going to Melbourne, so they would look after my cat and everything. But yes, it was even the bus driver. I don't know whether he would have had to have known, because he was telling people Telstra were down and he couldn't, you know, give them their tickets. They couldn't pay with the Telstra app on their phone. So I don't know. So he must have known that there was no trains running. I'm sure he must have known there was no trains running, but he didn't let us know that, didn't let the passengers know. And as I said, when we got to Ballarat, there was no V-Line people around. And because we've come in the back entrance, it's a new entrance that they've built at Ballarat, which is absolutely beautiful, let me say. But there was no one there to instruct us where to go, you know, like...
1: No, and you couldn't even access the toilets easily.
0: I was just going to say, you know, that was my big thing, waiting to get to the toilet.
1: I feel sorry for the poor bloke trying to take the money for the tickets. Not only could he accept payment from a lot of people, but imagine if he was telling people at that point, oh, can you pay for nothing, for a train that isn't going to run.
0: Well, that's right, yeah.
1: And so were people aggro with the V-Line staff from Ballarat? What was the bus like?
0: Look, the bus took about a half an hour. Our bus that dropped us off, that was fine. You know, he was good, but he didn't say that what we had to do. He didn't know, obviously, what we had to do. He dropped us off and then he moved on. And we, as I said, I went around to the toilet to come back over the other side again, and we were waiting. There was somebody said, go and wait over the other side of platform 2 and just wait there. I think they're going to get buses for you. And so we were there. I was there for probably a little bit, a half an hour or more, and a bus come along, and there was quite a few buses that dropped off passengers, and then some come along, and the first one came, I think, after it was a little bit over a half an hour, and it took, I don't know, they were counting off the passengers, so I was one of the first lot to get on the first train anyway. First bus. And that took us, you know, like we usually get in at 1:30, I think it's 1:36 at Ballarat. I think we got in after, it was probably an hour or so late. By the time I got to my daughter's place, it was, 3:20 or something. I arrived back, in at Pascoe Vale South, where she is. But it was hard not knowing what was going on. You know, look, I hadn't heard any news or anything in the morning, so I didn't know that it was affecting all the V-Line trains.
1: Yeah. I'm going to let you go there, Marilyn. Thank you so much for sharing your story with us. And it sounds like, apart from the fact the trains weren't running, the communication made it all the more stressful and confusing as well for passengers. Marilyn Clancy there is from Hopetown, now in Melbourne, effectively stranded there. She's one of thousands of people that were left in the lurch yesterday because of this Telstra outage, of course. If you can beat that, it only cost Marilyn a few hours, but obviously stressful and uncertain. Let us know. It's 3:15.
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1: I did have my Debbie Downer on at the start of this program, whinging about what it's like to be a regional Victorian at the moment. Our roads are in a terrible state. We can't talk on the phone and we can't catch a train. Bill agrees. He says, I'm from East Gippsland and we only count at election time. And the Traralgon Tiger says, so the CEO of V-Line was too busy to speak to the Victorian Country Public on the ABC. poof, was he too busy controlling damage or apportioning blame? Thank you for having your say, 0467 842 722. To be fair, I'm sure he is busy. I wouldn't have wanted his job in the last 24 hours, but I would have thought talking to you would be right up there in terms of priorities. So we will keep chasing that. Hopefully we can get a hold of him. Further down the Western Highway, in terms of people affected by this, Brad Wade is open early to tradies with his coffee van and joins us now. G'day, Brad.
5: Yes, how are you going?
1: How did yesterday affect you, the Telstra outage?
5: Well, I didn't really know much of what was going on, and we opened at 6 and the first few transactions went through, and then after that, probably, I'm not sure what time it was, but our main trade is between 6 and 9. We realised there we didn't have any FPOS facility, so we're pretty fortunate. We've got some great customers, a lot of tradies, so we just did IOUs. We probably did about 28 to 30 of them. Yeah. Just said, bro, grab your coffee, fix this up tomorrow. And I think we had 26 return today to pay for their coffee, so, and grab another one. So,
1: how good is that, Brad, the honesty of country people? Do you know all those people? Are they your regular customers?
5: Yeah, we sort of, the person I work with, we wrote down a list one day, and we had about 200, not regular as in come in each day, but 200 orders that we do remember. So we sort of remember their order more than their names. But, we've got some fantastic loyal customers. And, we just said, no worries, fix it up tomorrow. And they come today and was no worries at all.
1: Oh, fantastic. So it sounds like it was stressful, but it didn't really leave you out of pocket then.
5: No, there might have been a few that walked away or heard it on the radio and didn't call in. I don't know about that. But the main people who were affected wanted to dial 000. I mean, that would have been fairly stressful. But I think, apart from making a $6 cup of coffee, in the scheme of things, it's not too bad. I'd rather be missing my coffee than missing the ambulance, I think.
1: But that's an easy one. Brad, were people paying you with coins?
5: Some went into the smoko drawer in the ute or whatever and fished out of some money.
1: Were you counting up 5 cent pieces?
5: We had a few, But we actually had some people that had cash and paid for the other person.
1: Oh, that's lovely. Do you know what, Brad? You have just put such a smile on my face amongst all these annoyances. There's always light to be had, isn't there? The fact that 26 out of, 28 people came back and paid you back, that's fantastic. Good on you.
5: Yeah, I sort of, I trust people until they don't, I'm a fairly trusting person. It's a small community. We know pretty much a lot of people around the place, and they're, like I said, regular customers. So I didn't have any real qualms that they wouldn't return.
1: Yeah, and it's very much a story for lots of regional communities too. Hey, good on you, Brad. Thanks for joining us today.
5: Okay, appreciate it.
1: Brad Wade there. You can catch him in his coffee van on the Western Highway. Oh, that's put a smile on my face. Do you know what's funny? I'd heard about Marilyn being stranded and I wanted to get in contact with her, and I just called a cafe in Hopeton thinking, someone will put me in touch with her. They did. Good regional communities. Manny in Maroopna has texted through on 0467 842 722 and says, Victoria has turned into a third world country. It's a disgrace. All the money gets spent in Melbourne and not in the bush. Time to vote the government out. Thanks for having your say. 1300 303 468 if you want to chat. I'm going to talk about how we might get back the costs of these outages, major outages, V-Line and Telstra after this.

0: I read that songwriter Mark Gable from the Choir Boys said that that song is about his misspent youth in the 70s, surfing and partying. I don't know if I agree that that's a youth misspent. What do you think? 0467 842 722. Sometimes I think today teenagers and people in their 20s, they're not actually making the most of how fun that period in life can be. There's time later for going for runs and doing yoga and stuff, surely. Go partying. Maybe that's just me.
1: How much can we really know about the dead?
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0: On the V-Line outage, Wayne says, please don't be grumpy with the bus drivers, as they would have been the last to know what is happening with the powers above. The drivers would have been in limbo waiting to hear on the situation. Thank you for pointing that out, Wayne. It is always the frontline people, isn't it? The cop at the worst, and often the people at the top that hold ultimate responsibility don't come on and talk to you at ABC Radio. But this is obviously the V-Line shutdown, an evolving issue. We're still not back to full services as far as we're aware. But already the question is being asked about compensation. And when the dust settles, what could that look like? Now, V-Line have announced that customers affected by more than 1 hour can apply for compensation. But when there are so many people affected, could we be looking at a class action? Brendan Prendergast is special counsel at Madden's Lawyers in Warrnambool, and they specialise in class actions. He's been good enough to give us his time this afternoon. Thank you, Brendan.
3: Good afternoon.
0: Could a law firm launch a class action on behalf of Victorians that have been impacted by these dual outages?
3: Well, it's an interesting question. I'm not in a position to say anything explicitly about the details of that.
0: Brendan, we can't hear you, which is funny enough in the context of things. Can you walk somewhere else, and have you got me off hands-free?
3: No, I haven't got you on hands-free.
0: Oh, yeah, I can just tell it's a reception issue. What I might do is pop you on hold and we'll see if we can improve that line. We'll be back with Brendan Prendergast in just a moment. First, let's take a look at the weather across the state.
4: 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Weather.
0: For the rest of the day, it's looking

0: to be cool, dry and partly cloudy with light and variable winds. Looking ahead to tomorrow, areas of morning frost and fog, isolated showers developing in the northwest, otherwise a cool, dry and partly cloudy day with light to moderate northerly winds. And this afternoon, a spotlight on Gellibrand, where it's currently 13 degrees. 1300 303 468 to get in touch with the program. Brendan Pendergast is back with us, I hope. Hi, Brendan. Can you hear me?
1: I can hear you, Deb. I'm sorry. I'm not quite sure what's happening there. Maybe it's got something to do with what's been going on in this part of the state for the last 24, 36 hours. But
0: well,
1: in any event, I can hear you.
0: It's interesting that because Telstra said their outage was about 6 hours. Oh, yeah, nothing to see here. Everything's back on track. But I was noticing issues with phones yesterday trying to get in contact with people and text messages coming through several times. So I don't know, there might still be a gremlin in the system. But could you please tell us whether a class action could be something we could be looking at here?
1: Well, look, I was about to explain, I can't say anything explicitly about the present circumstances, but class actions are always open to people in Victoria now, where they are impacted by an event, and there are more than seven people impacted by that event, and there's a common defendant. So hypothetically, if Beeline or Telstra could be proven to be at fault either by way of negligence or breach of statutory duty or breach of contract, and more than seven people have suffered loss or damage, there is a legal avenue for them to recover compensation by way of a class action.
0: Did you say more than seven people?
1: That's right. Okay.
0: So I feel like we're ticking every box so far here, Brendan. What's the process for starting class actions? Is it up to interested law firms to see whether there's a valid case and take it from there?
1: Yeah, precisely. So the first thing is for there to be sufficient evidence to indicate that, you know, liability can be established and proved. And then the question of announcing that the class action is about to commence is the next step. And then people impacted would contact the law firm or register online and indicate that they are impacted. And the whole procedure builds from there. It is important to have at least one person in the group prepared to be named in a writ as lead plaintiff, but that's readily achievable in most instances.
0: I'm sure it would be in this one as well. We're speaking with Brendan Prendergast, Special Counsel at Maddens Lawyers in Warrnambool. Brendan, has Australians seen successful class actions over major infrastructure or communications failures before?
1: Well, certainly in the case of Maddens Lawyers, we've been involved in many, many class actions over the years relating to bushfires, relating to contamination of the aquifer with PFAS, and medical negligence claims impacting large groups of people. So, by way of background, in 1983, it's a long time ago now, the Ash Wednesday fires impacted this part of the world. Class actions weren't available then, and we had to go to the courts and issue 400 individual writs, bringing proceedings on behalf of each fire victim. Now, obviously, 400 writs filed with the court and dealt with separately was extremely inefficient and bogged down the courts and made life very difficult for everyone. So the class action procedure has refined and streamlined that, it's a very effective and efficient way of people seeking redress and compensation.
0: Simon in Morwell has gotten in touch, thanks Simon, and says, sure to God it's Telstra who should pay compensation both to affected travellers and V-Line, never mind every other affected person. Hypothetically, Brendan, do you think Telstra would be the obvious one out of these two parties, given that apparently they caused the V-Line outage as well?
1: Well, you're inviting me to comment on liability.
0: Hypothetically, Brendan.
1: Sorry?
0: Hypothetically.
1: Well, you know, in a hypothetical world, if the telco was responsible that first instance, yes, of course they'd be named on a writ, but I'm not taking that comment any further than that.
0: Okay, fair enough. And in terms of a loss, I feel like so many people would have an easily demonstrated loss, for example, if they've missed a flight or they've had to pay for accommodation in Melbourne because they were stranded there or whatnot. Would a class action go as far to recompense people for that, or would they just be looking at the money for the V-Line ticket for the train that they never got to sit on?
1: Well, I think if people have a reasonable expectation of being provided with a service, and in reliance upon that expectation, they suffer consequential loss or damage, which is foreseeable, the law would open up a route to compensation for them. So certainly, they'd be entitled to recover more than the value of the ticket.
0: Mm. Okay, well, fascinating to talk to you. And if you're looking for a hobby, hypothetically, I reckon you could be onto something with this one. Good on you. We really appreciate your time.
1: We try to deal in the real world, but hypothetically, thanks for the discussion.
0: Good on you, Brendan. Brendan Gars there, Special Counsel at Madden's Lawyers, 1300 303 468 to join the conversation. That's what John has done. John's in Shepparton and has called in. Good afternoon to you, John.
2: Yeah, how you doing?
0: Yeah, really well. What did you want to add?
2: Yeah, just I was listening to the CEO of Beeline, and honestly, if he was running a farm, he would have been broke a long time ago. If you are relying on your business running off Telstra or the power in country Victoria, you would go broke. You have a backup all the time because business has to go on, and surely Beeline would realise that a telco is going to go out every now and then. It doesn't matter how good they are, something's going to happen. Mm. That you wouldn't have your own communication system, surely, down the line to know that a train's stopped or not coming. It just beggars belief, really. And honestly, if they were running a business or a farm, they would have been broke a long time ago, I reckon.
0: Hey, really good point. Thanks for calling in. John's in Shepparton, and I think that word redundancy is one that we've been hearing quite a lot. After the news at 4 o'clock, we're actually going to be talking with a former Qantas pilot. And you might be thinking, what on earth does a Qantas pilot have to do with this? Well, you might be aware that the airline industry is pretty much top of its game when it comes to redundancies. They have got a lot of systems in place. But I think John has pointed out something really obvious in hindsight, that farmers are all over this too, particularly in dairy. It's not good enough, is it, to just go, oh, you know, things aren't working, I won't milk my cows. It doesn't work that way for farmers in the country. And a big thank you as well to this person who has gotten in touch with us. Now, they're a bus driver who has been doing these replacement services, so they don't want to speak publicly due to their role, and we fully understand that. But thank you for getting in touch, because it is interesting to shed some light on this. So this bus driver has said to us, a correction, that the Hopeton Run is always a bus, not a train. Yes, thank you for that. Marilyn was hoping to catch the train from Ballarat. And this bus driver goes on to say, the biggest problem when the outage happened was the communication. Bus drivers were being emailed as phones were down, which was problematic. Plus, being school holidays, a lot of bus drivers were on holidays, so they just weren't there to call in. Now, this person says, I did the last run from Southern Cross to Ballarat and Ararat last night. No passengers were left behind. Interesting. V-Line have done their best. They've sent extra drivers to stations as a contingency. It would have cost them a fortune, but they have done their best. Thank you for that. Fascinating. 0467 842 722. Now, in a moment, we're going to be talking science, and I'm curious about whether you have noticed anyone wearing a little white disc on the back of their arm. If you have diabetes, then you'll recognise that they are a continuous glucose monitor. But on Drive today, we'll find out why watching your blood sugar 24 hours a day has become the latest wellness trend, and whether that's actually useful, and who should be wearing one.

0: Jackson Brown there, somebody's baby. Debbie Rybitsky in the chair with you. It is lovely to have your company. Although if you were listening earlier this hour, you would have heard I got my grumpy on. David Lake Tyres pointed that out as well. He said, I haven't heard grumpy Debbie for a while. Have you ever heard grumpy Debbie? I'm never grumpy. The reason I was grumpy, if you didn't catch this earlier, was that we had lined up an interview many hours ago with the CEO of V-Line to give us an update on what is happening right now and to answer some pretty big questions about what's happened over the last more than 24 hours, but he pulled out at the last second, so you don't get to hear from him unless he changes his mind on that. But like Dave and Lake Tyres said, many of us are feeling the same way in terms of disgruntled with the way things are. It seems Victoria is copping it from all angles. And they still want our taxes. 0467 842 722. But at 20 minutes away from 4 o'clock, imagine seeing your blood sugar change in real time every time you eat, exercise, or even get stressed. That's exactly what continuous glucose monitors do. And they're no longer just for people with diabetes. But we'll find out whether healthy people should bother. And you can ask your science question, because it is time for science now, by calling 1300 303 468. Taking your science questions today on Drive, we have a special guest, Dr. Naomi Kobelik, science communicator and self-titled, I want to point out here, bimbo biologist. Hi, Naomi. Thanks for joining us.
1: Hi, I'm so excited to be here.
2: I'm a proud bimbo, you know. I'm born and raised on the Gold Coast. It's in my blood.
0: Oh, that's where that comes from. I felt kind of embarrassed saying that, but it's like all over your socials and how you introduce yourself.
2: I love reclaiming it. I'm all pink and sparkles, but my shirts aren't quite as nice as Dr. Carl's.
0: There's some stiff

0: competition in terms
1: there
0: of that.
1: There is.
0: So Dr. Naomi is with us, 1300 303 468, to ask your science question. But you have a biology background, Dr. Naomi, so what's your sort of specialty in terms of science?
1: Oh, I love that. Thank you for asking. I have a PhD in stem cell biology, and I love talking all things the body, especially things that people might be a little bit uncomfy about, like poop, you know, we can break the stigma around that.
0: 100%.
1: Something we all do.
0: Stem cells are fascinating in themselves, though, but I feel it's something that's dropped off the media radar for a bit. Like immunotherapy, I know that's nothing to do with that for cancer, is getting a lot of attention and is really exciting. But what's the latest that we're doing with stem cells at the moment?
1: I think that's a really good question. So back when I started my PhD, which I don't want to admit how long ago that was, we used to have a legislative loophole that we have now closed in Australia, but it used to allow people to extract their own, well, not themselves with a surgeon, obviously, but extract their own fat, get the stem cells out of there, and then put that back into their body for treatments, even if we hadn't proven that it was safe or that it would work. And I think that's why previously we saw so much excessive media hype, because we didn't have tight enough legislations to protect people. And a lot of people were being exploited and sold these therapies that didn't work or could honestly harm them. We had a woman just over the bridge, I'm currently in Sydney now, but just over at Macquarie, who underwent the extraction of her fat to then later have used in stem cell therapy. And she lost her life from that surgery, a surgery that she didn't need to have because there was no evidence that the treatment would even work. So it's a great thing that now there's a lot less hype around it in the media, so we can find that real balance again with the real potential that stem cells do have.
0: Interesting. And another interesting question has come through, which is, I don't think it relates to stem cells, but they pointed out that Dolly the sheep, it's 30 years since Dolly the sheep was cloned.
1: Oh my, 30 years already?
0: I'm making you feel old.
1: You're making me feel old.
0: What have there been steps taken in terms of cloning?
1: Oh, I actually would have no idea. I feel like when you say cloning, my brain goes straight to Dolly.
0: Yeah. I know, but can you believe that was 30 years ago?
1: I genuinely cannot. I refuse to believe it was 30 years ago. I'm going to choose to ignore that fact.
0: Well, if anyone knows, let us know, 0467 842 722, or you can call with your science question, 1300 303 468. But something that I wanted to ask you, Dr. Naomi, is about continuous glucose monitors, because I have had them advertised to me on a podcast, which I think is of a questionable scientific basis now that I've heard more of it, where they're saying it's so great because in real time, everything you eat, you can see whether it's making your blood sugar go up or down or whatnot. And suddenly everyone seems to be wearing them. What's going on?
1: It's all over my social media as well. And I know people who've gotten them just for like the health kick. I think it's really important to understand when we talk about sugar in your bloodstream, it's not just some sort of like sugar rush from eating candy. It's about fundamentally keeping us alive, because we would quite literally die if we didn't have sugar in our blood. It is our primary source of energy. When you eat food, it's broken down into sugar, and that goes into your bloodstream and does a bunch of other things in your body. But it is fundamentally important for us. Now, continuous glucose monitors are primarily used by people with diabetes, and that's because when sugar is in your bloodstream, your pancreas will release insulin in response. And when people who have diabetes, the relationship between insulin and sugar isn't a smooth running system. So they need to be able to track what sugar levels are in their blood. So if people with diabetes, it is life saving. It is fundamentally important for them to have access to that. For everyone else, I think I can understand the desire to collect that data. But if you don't understand how to interpret the data, and I myself wouldn't even if I had all that data coming in, and I come from a medical background. If you don't know what to do with that data, you could be making decisions that aren't actually benefiting your health at all. Like if you see a huge spike when you say eat a banana, maybe you might think that's bad, when in reality that spike might be very good for you because you're getting energy from that banana. So I think it's, I really question the value that it has for people who don't have a specific illness, and ways that the data might be misinterpreted and create problems that didn't need to exist in the first place.
0: Yeah, I feel like watching every glucose spike, which, like you're saying, it's kind of normal because we're supposed to have sugar in our blood, could just make people
1: to be
0: more
1: alive.
0: Anxious.
1: Yes, yes. And I wonder the ways it might contribute to things like disordered eating habits as well. I think we have a real desire to like optimize every single thing. But you'll see with things like sleep trackers, right? There's a whole range of sleep disorders that have come about because people were using these sleep trackers to track their sleep, and even though they were sleeping perfectly,

0: Isham, while you were doing it, though?
1: No, it really, not for me personally, but I think for people with particular sleep disorders, maybe it will. But if you're someone who has a sleep disorder, you should be talking to your doctor. And there are real wonderful specialists who can support you in navigating any of those issues that you might come into contact with.
0: I've just started wearing a ring that measures my things at night, and I had it anyway. I didn't purchase it. And I was just like, oh, I'll just have a go at this. But it's so interesting that what you've just said, like correlating the data that it tells me with how I feel, there's quite often a discrepancy. It's telling me that I've got a sleep debt building up, and I kind of feel like saying, how dare you? I feel great. I'm not tired. So what does it matter if my data's telling me that?
1: And that's actually the most accurate way to measure sleep. It's based on how you feel. Like your sleep quality correlates with how you're feeling. So if you wake up feeling well rested and good, then you had good sleep.
0: Yeah.
1: That's wonderful.
0: Rocket science. Dr. Naomi Kobelik is filling in for Dr. Carl today, taking your science questions on 1300 303 468. So with these continuous glucose monitors, they are important for people who can't regulate their own blood sugar, for people with type 1 diabetes. But what's the evidence saying for people with type 2 diabetes?
1: Oh, that's such a good question. I want to actually talk about a specific study. So there was a study done in Central Australia on Aboriginal people. And to give some context, people in Central Australia have some of the worst rates of diabetes in the world. It's 3 times higher than non-Indigenous people. And they co-designed this trial with First Nations women who had type 2 diabetes. And what they were able to see is that continuous glucose monitors coupled with these shared medical appointments that are culturally appropriate resulted in almost a third of the participants going into remission with their type 2 diabetes, and that remission was maintained for a year. That is incredible. And we know that continuous glucose monitors improve the quality of life for people with type 2 diabetes. Yet here in Australia, and honestly in most places around the world, we only make them subsidize people with type 1 diabetes. And I always found that so interesting. There's so much shame and stigma associated with type 2 diabetes that we don't apply to other diseases. Like if someone smoked a lot of cigarettes and got lung cancer, we don't shame them for that. But when it comes to type 2 diabetes, there's so much fat phobia intertwined with it that we don't even consider the genetics and the epigenetics that someone has, these other factors that really weigh into whether or not someone has type 2 diabetes.
0: But if the evidence is strong that it benefits that particular subset of patients, will a financial reimbursement ever catch up with that evidence, do you think?
1: I sincerely hope it does. And I think one of the best ways we can drive that is from community demands, because we're improving the lives of people with type 2 diabetes. And as a broader population, we're saving ourselves money financially by keeping those people healthier and keeping them out of hospitals.
0: Jen in Warrnambool says, I keep hearing that walking for 10 minutes after dinner will do wonders for my blood sugar. Fact or fiction, Dr. Naomi?
1: I mean, walking in general is always good for you. I feel like maybe the specific time or specific amount of time and specifically when you do it might be less important. But I think if it's something that encourages you to get up and move your body, then that's wonderful.
0: Okay. Very good. It is 10 minutes to four. You've still got time to ask your own science question. Jen in Warrnambool has jumped in. 1300 303 468. But something that you've brought to the conversation, Dr. Naomi, is about lactation. And we're talking about when you've got two women who are the parents of a child, you'd assume that if there's one that had been pregnant and carried and birthed the child, they would be the only one that could breastfeed it. But that's not the case.
1: Yeah. So there are so many different situations where you might want to breastfeed and you aren't the person who birthed the child. So maybe you're an adoptive or surrogate parent, or in this case that we're talking about, it's two lesbian mums being able to co-lactate and both feed their baby. I think what's really wonderful about that is that it helps form that familial connection between both mothers and their child. But there are some, you know, practical concerns to be aware of. If the non-birthing mother wants to breastfeed and she has previously breastfed before, then something as simple as putting the baby on can be enough to get that whole process going, and that's because of nipple stimulation. But alternatively, what we end up doing is providing a hormone called prolactin and then coupling that with the stimulation, and then we can produce milk. Keeping up milk supply is another thing. I think sometimes when I talk about lesbian mums co-lactating, it sounds like, oh, that's half the work. But in reality, both of them have to really keep up quite consistent milk supplies. So whether you're doing that with a pump and what you're doing with the excess milk,

0: there are so many different things to consider, but I do really love it as a way of forming those familial bonds. It's very wholesome and very sweet.
1: That's amazing. And so prolactin, do you just take that as a tablet or something?
0: Yeah, it is. So when it comes to breastfeeding, we honestly have a tendency to frame it as natural and then imply that it's easy, when in reality, that's not always the case. So many people might be prescribed prolactin to help with their ability to lactate. So what happens is when you're pregnant, your body will produce prolactin, and that's what makes you secrete milk. But there's two other hormones, progesterone and estrogen, that are suppressing the prolactin until the baby comes out. And then the progesterone and estrogen levels drop, and suddenly the milk can be secreted. So using that hormone and providing it as like a medication can help kickstart that whole process and get the milk flowing.
1: Wow, that is fascinating. I'd never heard of this before. I wonder how common it is. I'd love to hear from a woman who hasn't birthed a baby ever before and can breastfeed a baby. I just find that fascinating. And also, I feel like if you're in a lesbian relationship, then it could take the pressure off. In terms of, it doesn't necessarily mean the mother that's birthed the baby has to be the one staying at home to feed it as well. Imagine if you could swap. How convenient is that?
0: And especially because so many people can't breastfeed. It can be a really difficult process that doesn't work for someone, and knowing that there's someone else who can share that workload with you and care for that baby in that way is quite wonderful. It's why I actually made a video about co-lactation that I posted on my social media, and I had people sharing instances of that happening within their family, where their sister had ended up breastfeeding their baby or their aunt. And I think it's really wonderful to think about the ways that we can come together as a community to care for a new little life.
1: Amazing. Pete's asked, is it available for dads?
0: There is no like consistent scientific evidence to say that yet, but if someone did have anatomically typical breasts, then yes, there'd be no reason why we couldn't induce lactation.
1: But someone who's born male wouldn't be able to do this though, because they wouldn't have the breast tissue.
0: Depends. So I think a key thing to know about transgender research is that we don't do enough of it. So we're drawing on quite limited bits of scientific evidence. But there was a case study about a trans woman who was already taking hormones, and she had developed these anatomically typical breasts. So when she induced lactation through using prolactin, she was able to breastfeed her baby, which is really wonderful. And I do hope that we continue to see more research like that, so that we can have a scientific body of evidence that trans people and their doctors can draw on to make more informed decisions.
1: That is fascinating. And gee, wouldn't it be a game changer for gender equality too?
0: Yes, it would.
1: Could share that. Oh, very cool. Oh, thank you so much for joining us today.
0: Oh, thank you for having me on. It's so wonderful. And my family's just out at Crezzy, so I'm particularly fond of this station.
1: Just up the road. There you go. Thank you, Naomi. I'm Dr. Naomi Kobelik, their ABC Science Journalist Fellow, filling in for Dr. Carl today. And didn't she do a great job as well? Now, I have had my grumpy on a bit today because of what's been happening across regional Victoria. But I don't know, depending on what ear of music you enjoy, you might have heard this good news. Coming to Australia. And I think their only show is a regional Victorian show at Mount Deneed. That's Salt and Pepper, of course, out near Geelong. They're coming in November, but they're, believe it or not the headline. These guys are. I think I prefer Salt and Pepper, but if you're a fan of 90s music, then there's some good news for you. After 4 o'clock, we're going to be catching up with an ex-Qantas pilot who has an amazing story of his own, but we're going to be talking about redundancies and, I guess, a lack thereof in the V-line system and what the rail system could potentially learn from the airline system.

0: Florence and the Machine there with You've Got the Love. We are coming up to 4 o'clock. After the news, if you love camping, particularly at the more popular spots, I'm talking along the coast in summer, maybe around the Grampians or up at Mount Buffalo, those, you know, those really popular ones, well, what do you think is the fairest way to book those popular sites? Because camping bookings at Wilson's Prom used to be via ballot, but recently it's changed. So those that get in first get the booking. And from the reaction, I'm not convinced that Parks Victoria have it right yet. Now, other states are trying to solve this too. I know WA and New South Wales at least have been tinkering with how people can book camping sites because a lot of people complain which way it is. So have you camped anywhere where you would give the booking systems a thumbs up? Let us know, 0467 842 722. And speaking of thumbs up, Double J presenter and music lover Kaz Tran has some new tracks for you to listen to next hour. We're going to do a bit of a new music, hot or not, with a thumbs up or a thumbs down. But now it is news time. It's 4 o'clock.
1: Good afternoon, Nicholas Hines with ABC News. Australia and India's prime ministers have confirmed several new agreements on defence and trade. Following a meeting at Government House in Melbourne today, the prime ministers have announced a joint declaration on defence and security cooperation, along with enhanced maritime cooperation in the Indo-Pacific. Both leaders also welcomed the finalisation of an arrangement which will enable long-term Australian uranium exports to India for exclusively peaceful purposes. Anthony Albanese says Australia values India as a top-tier security partner.
2: We will boost strategic coordination, increase the complexity of our defence exercises, and further build interoperability between our defence forces.
1: V-Line customers have been left wondering how things went so wrong, with regional trains now finally back on track following a 30-hour suspension. V-Line says its trains rely on Telstra's 4G network for their communications, so when the network went down, all services ground to a halt. Telstra rectified its outage around 4 o'clock yesterday afternoon, but V-Line only resumed services around midday today after it had tested the communications network. These customers were relieved trains were moving again.
3: I think it's a bit scary that everything went down because Telstra wasn't able to keep up their end of the bargain.
4: Probably more cross at Telstra than anything.
5: We are going to Southern Cross for the Melbourne Meets Modi program, and we are very excited that the trains have resumed.
1: Nationals leader Danny O'Brien says the government needs to come up with a plan to ensure communications failures don't cripple the network.
6: It beggars belief that we don't have a backup system for one network like Telstra with our V-Line services. As I understand it, every V-Line service has ground to a halt because of this outage. And while the outage has happened and there'll be an investigation into why that is the case, surely there's a backup system.
1: And earlier story referred to Mr. O'Brien as a Liberal MP. Apologies, he is the leader of the Victorian National Party. A Victoria police officer has been charged with child sexual abuse offences. Police say the 19-year-old constable is facing 3 charges of sexual penetration of a child under 16 relating to alleged offences in June and November last year. The officer has not been identified, but police say he's been released on bail to face court at a later date. Chinese authorities continue to find the bodies of more killed by dangerous floods in the country's south. China correspondent Alison Horn has more from Beijing.
7: The southern Chinese province of Guangxi is experiencing its worst flooding on record caused by Typhoon Maysak that passed through earlier this week. Authorities say almost 500,000 people have been affected, with homes and businesses across several towns inundated and destroyed. At least 39 people have now been confirmed dead, many more are still missing. The country is also bracing for Super Typhoon Barbie, which is expected to make landfall this weekend. Alison Horn, ABC News, Beijing.
1: Authorities in Venezuela say the death toll from last month's devastating twin earthquakes has now risen to over 3,800. National Assembly President Jorge Rodriguez says more than 16,000 people are still injured, while the number of people left homeless has risen close to 18,000. The two massive quakes struck near the capital, Caracas, less than a minute apart. In sport news, Australian sprint sensation Gout Gout has suffered a severe hamstring injury that will sideline him for the rest of the 2026 season. The 18-year-old has revealed that he injured his left hamstring last night while training in Brisbane. An MRI report has revealed a tear to the muscle, meaning he's withdrawn from the remainder of the 2026 campaign and won't compete at the World Under-20 Championships in the US state of Oregon next month. And North Melbourne coach Alistair Clarkson says his team is excited to be tested in tomorrow night's AFL game against Collingwood at Docklands. The 11th placed Kangaroos have had a short 5-day turnaround following last week's loss to Port Adelaide and will look to remain in the chase for a finals wildcard position. The Roos face the Magpies minus midfielder George Wardlaw, who will miss several weeks due to a hamstring strain. Clarkson says the 22-year-old's injury history means they'll look to take a conservative approach to his return.
8: Hopefully with just further conditioning and he'll develop a much greater resilience over time. Still a young player, so hopefully it's 12 games on the bounce this time. Hopefully it's a full season once he gets back into it again.
1: Weather-wise in Victoria, cool, dry and partly cloudy right across the state with light and variable winds this afternoon. Some areas of morning frost and fog tomorrow with some isolated showers developing in the northwest. Otherwise, a cool, dry and partly cloudy day. In Melbourne tomorrow, mostly sunny with a top of 16, showers increasing on Saturday. Right now, it's 10 degrees.
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0: Absolute pleasure to be in the chair for Bri Bentley today and tomorrow. And when something goes wrong in aviation, every minute counts and every decision is scrutinised. So after Victoria's unprecedented V-line shutdown, what can the rail network learn from the airline industry's approach to major disruptions? We'll learn that from a former Qantas pilot coming up shortly. And we're going to be talking about camping and what's the most fair way to spread out the opportunity to camp in some of our most treasured spots across Victoria when everyone wants to go, particularly in summer. And there's not enough spots for everyone. We're going to tease that apart. But we will be bringing you the latest in the V-Line services, which are starting to rerun to come back up to service. And we have been promised a couple of minutes with the CEO of V-Line in around 15 minutes or so. So stay tuned for that. That is great news that they've responded to come on and talk to you across regional Victoria. In the meantime, let's check out with one of our ABC reporters. Lily Cristanto is at the Nana Goon train station and joins us now. Hi, Lily.
11: Hi, Debbie.
0: Hi. So you're at Nana Goon. Are the trains running there?
11: Yes. Train services here are back up and running, something that locals here are understandably very happy about. There were bus replacements here earlier today, but they have resumed to the normal timetable. I was speaking to Ned, who owns the post office just opposite the station, and he was saying that on Tuesday, so many of his customers were complaining about, trying to get into work, into Melbourne, which is something that really stop their days. So they're very happy to see these services back up and running.
0: Yeah, I'm sure there were lots of grumpy people coming through his

0: store. And so we're back up to normal services. And are they busy or quiet? Like, how many people are on the train?
1: From what I've seen so far, there's not that many people on the train. I guess Nanargoon is a pretty small town. There's roughly maybe around 1,000 people here. So it hasn't been too busy at the moment, but I'm sure as people, you know, start to get off work, it will get busier.
0: Fantastic. Thank you for that report. And stay with it. Thanks, Lily.
1: Thank you.
0: Lily Cristanto, the ABC reporter in Gippsland.
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0: Thank you to Bill, who messaged in and has pointed out that it's 2026. I thought technology was to improve life. It was easier 40 years ago. 0467 842 722. And if you've tried to buy tickets to the hottest show in town, you'll understand the frustration of sitting in an online ticket queue. But earlier this week, the hottest ticket in town was for prized summer camping spots at Tidal River in Wilson's Prom. Now, the booking system was flooded when it opened up, and there are thousands of reports of campers missing out entirely. Hayley Smith from MAFRA makes a yearly pilgrimage to Tidal River whenever her family is lucky enough to snag a booking. How'd you go this year, Hayley? Did you get a booking?
4: Yeah, we were lucky enough to get a booking this year.
0: And what was your strategy for that?
4: We had several of our members of our group trying to get online at the same time. So some were 6,000 in line, and I happened to get in early, but it was really luck of the draw. It's super lucky to be at it, whether you get in or not.
0: And so it just opens at a certain time and everyone jumps on then. Is that how it works?
4: Correct. So this year, you hopped on it. You need to be on before 10 o'clock. Once 10 o'clock opened, you're placed into sort of the waiting room, and then you're automatically popped into a queue from there. So if you're on before 10 o'clock, everyone got allocated a spot in that queue. And if you hopped on after 10, you were put at the end of that queue.
0: Huh, it's like Taylor Swift tickets.
4: Yeah, very difficult.
0: How long were the wait times on the online portal?
4: The ones that where we had, my husband was 6,000 in line, the wait was over 55 minutes.
0: Is it worth it? Is Tidal River and Wilson's Prom that good?
4: Yes, it is that good. It is good. but it's very stressful, and it really is just luck of the draw whether or not you're going to get a spot or not. But if you're not in initially, like even if you wait for 55 minutes, by the time those spots opened up, there was absolutely nothing left to be able to get booked.
0: And so I guess it's evident you're happy because you get to camp there this summer, but the Prom Campers Association spoke to the Herald Sun and they were saying that they're really annoyed with it and they want it to go back to the old ballot system. How do you feel about that?
4: We've been involved with both systems, like previously with the ballot and since with the new booking system. We've missed out with both systems as well. Like, we don't get it every year, but there are periods when we don't get a position. It appears that the new way of doing it seems more fair. There's been lots of talk about when the ballot was done that there was people could book for really big chunks of time, so get 2 or 3 weeks, whereas this system just seems to be more fair with it's sort of first in best dress, as opposed to we don't know who's doing the ballot when you put your information in. We don't know who's allocating it. If there's equal fairness to everybody that's put their information in, we don't know how it's done. So it seems like the new system's just a bit more transparent. It's sort of first in best dress.
0: So a bit more randomness is more fair in your eyes, Hayley?
4: I would think so, yes. So then everybody can sort of have access to it, as opposed to the same people that have been there for 10 or 20 years and the same families getting the same spot and the same big areas year after year.
0: I mean, those people would say, though, that they, I don't want to use the word entitled, but I can't think of another one. I guess they do feel entitled to that, Hayley. That's the argument for sticking with that old system. They'll say this is a family tradition for us. I mean, some families have been doing it across generations. Do they not have an argument there if that's the place that they've been holidaying forever?
4: I totally get that, but it's the Wilson's Prom is a public space and it should be able to be utilised by everybody in Victoria or everyone that pays their taxes, that we could all go and utilise this space. Everyone has a right to it. There's no way that everyone's going to be able to get a space down there. There's just more population and all that sort of stuff. And I agree, like, we love it when we can go down there. We've made it a family tradition, but there have been some times when we can't get down there, and that's just what happens. We have to find

0: somewhere else to go spend our week holiday.
1: Where do you go instead?
0: Sometimes we'll go down to Gippsland Lakes, or we'll head up into the high country and follow the rivers. Yeah, well, there's so many amazing places to also spend in Victoria.
1: Well, have you seen ghost camping, so where people book a site and then don't show up?
0: We have seen a lot of that. We saw it particularly the year where it was made free. So people booked their camp spots. There was no repercussions for having to cancel, so they just left their bookings in situ. And if they had something else they'd rather go and do, they did that. And we even find it since or previously as well, even if you're paying for that full week, people only come and stay two nights and then leave. Over the summer period, it's booked for a week. So if you, whether you stay for that period or not, you still pay for that week period, but you can't book on top of it because you need to book for seven nights. So it gets a bit, we see that often. So people will come at like the space is vacant for two nights. Someone will come and stay for three nights and then they leave for the final two nights. And then it's, you know, someone else could have been using it during that time.
1: Yeah, that just sounds incredibly frustrating. Well, congratulations on nabbing your site in the Wilson's Prom lottery and enjoy it.
0: We feel very lucky. Yes, thank you very much.
1: And thanks for joining us as well. Hayley Smith there from MAFRA, one of the lucky few people that gets to camp there over the summer. Let's bring Jordan Crook into the conversation now. He joins us from the Victorian Parks Association. Jordan's also a nature campaigner. Thank you for your time, Jordan. What do you make of this booking system where it's jump online when the booking's open and it's a bit more random? Do you think that's the more fair way to do this?
2: Yeah, there's obviously definitely massive issues, and a lot of the time with issues at Parks Victoria and in the parks, it's just coming back more and more to the cuts that have happened to Parks Victoria. They've got their lowest number of full-time staff they've ever had. So, the system is falling apart. And it's really the neglect being driven by the Allen government, really.
1: And I believe that Parks Vic staff, some of them have been on strike recently as well. Would that have been contributing to the issues that some people were having with booking in terms of the timing, or is that unrelated?
2: I believe so. So there was industrial action yesterday at Parks Victoria to try and get Parks Victoria staff paid the same as all other public servants. They're currently not listed as public servants. Is very unfair, and that industrial action was timed for when the ballots opened.
1: At one stage, sites were free to camp at these places and then half price. They seem to keep changing the pricing. What's your opinion on how particularly the really popular sites should be, how people should be charged for those, Jordan?
2: Yeah, the ghost camping has been a big issue across the state. Like most of the Parks Victoria's campsites are free anyway. It's the more popular sites that are charged to try and manage that pressure. And you definitely need that. Grampians, the Prom, Mount Buffalo and Alpine National Park and the like. In a way, we don't have enough national parks. We are the most cleared state in Australia, and we need to create some more national parks and create more campgrounds if the ones we've got aren't keeping up.
1: And are the rangers keeping up with the job of the small number, as you say, of camps to have?
2: No, definitely not. No, it's not good out there in the parks at the moment. And I really do feel for the Parks Victoria staff and the park rangers who are, they're battling illegal dumping and illegal camping and bushfires and the like. They're trying their best, but the Allen government's really not on their side at the moment.
1: All right. Thank you so much for your time this afternoon.
2: Thank you.
1: Jordan Crook there, Victoria Parks Association. Keen to hear from you about what you think could be the most fair way to do this. I feel like you're just always going to have so many people unhappy, right, when it's such a limited number of highly desired spots. I'm lucky enough to camp somewhere down the coast that's a paid site as well, and they do honour the if you were here the previous year, you get to book it again. So I'm in that privileged position of being one of those lucky ones. But yeah, I can see how spreading it apart could be a more fair way of doing things as well. Thank you to Dan from Newington, who's got in touch and says, I believe the current parks booking system disadvantages people that can't access either a computer or good internet service. The system requires a person

be online during work hours and navigate a website that isn't user-friendly. The pressure situation of the system is also likely disadvantaging people who aren't tech-savvy. The ballot system from a few years back gave time and space to consider the options and submit interest at a time that suits the individual. Music festival booking systems that have ballot systems seem to work flawlessly. Why can't these be used is beyond my comprehension. Thank you for having your say. 0467 842 722. It is interesting. I heard somebody say about this new system that you just grab whatever site you can. There's certainly no time for contemplation. And then there's a mad scramble with everyone trying to swap and get whichever one that was that they wanted.

love to see the Whitlams pop up on the playlist. And that one wasn't one of their biggest singles, but I feel like it really represents the Whitlams with that late 90s sound. Give a thumbs up if you also love the album Eternal Nightcap. It's 22 minutes past 4 o'clock, and as you've been hearing, V-Line services are resuming and slowly returning to normal. Very pleased to say that Will Tiepo,

0: CEO of V-Line, has joined us this afternoon on Statewide Drive. Thank you for coming on the program and for your time, Will.
1: Thanks, Debbie.
0: I can't imagine how busy you've been over the last 24 hours. So, take care of yourself and your staff. Are services running according to the timetable yet?
1: Look, this afternoon we did resume the trains at around midday today, and we won't be running to the timetable this afternoon. Our priority at the moment is to try and get as many trains out as possible on each of the corridors in preparation for tomorrow's peak.
0: When will they be back to full, back to the normal scheduling, sorry?
1: They'll be running almost at full schedule tomorrow, but there will be some minor adjustments throughout the day tomorrow so that we can get back to our normal timetable, because we do have trains that were out of position as a result of yesterday's outage, and we're trying to get trains back into position as quickly as we can this afternoon for tomorrow morning's peak.
0: It's a logistic nerd's dream, Will.
1: It is. Yeah, no, we were able to do a lot of good work last night while Telstra and ARTC were working on the telecommunications problem. They did a lot of good work overnight, and we were able to test the train radio systems this morning just after 9 o'clock, and we got confirmation that we were safe to run at midday today. So our priority at the moment is to try and get trains moving as best as possible and take people where they need to be.
0: Have you got an idea of patronage that's happened since you got started at midday? I imagine there could be a massive backlog of people wanting to get home from Melbourne.
1: Yeah, look, I think yesterday there was we had something like 1,700 people at Southern Cross, so we had a big turnout last night on their way home. We were able to source as many buses as possible to try and get people back, and obviously it was a huge logistical exercise yesterday afternoon to try and get as many buses as possible. But this afternoon we've seen a very sort of low patronage, because there was obviously people were heeding to the deferred message of deferring travel today. So we are seeing a lower number of passengers this afternoon as a result of people either deferring or taking alternative travel.
0: I wonder how long that lower patronage will last, because I feel like there's been a massive break in trust with this, Will.
1: Yeah, look, I think this one is a really unique long, a whole network outage as a result of a Telstra outage, and that's something that's out of our control, and not only affected us, but the taxi directorates, the and retailers, and a whole range of other service providers. So we weren't the only ones affected by this, and I guess our priority is to make sure that our safety critical systems, like train radios, are operating as stable as possible, and that was why it took a little bit longer to make sure that Telstra was providing a stable network for safe operations.
0: Will Tiepo is the CEO of V-Line. You said it's out of your control. I mean, the initial outage, we understand, was your communication system from Telstra, but that outage ended long ago. It's taken a very long time to get the trains up.
1: Yep. Yeah, so what happened yesterday is that the 4G network reconnected to our train radio system, and our backup train radio system is run by satellite. And once we got that up and running, and we actually saw 178 trains yesterday afternoon when the 4G network came back online. But what actually happened is that the upgrade that Telstra did to the 4G network interfered with the satellite system, and we didn't have a stable backup telecommunications network. So Telstra acknowledged that they needed to fix that overnight, and they did a good job in getting that repaired and getting it to us by midday today.
0: So Telstra will be responsible for your backup system as well?
1: Yeah, that's right. Yeah, so the backup system is a Telstra-operated satellite network, and the train radio system is also a 4G network. So on two different networks, but the same provider.
0: It's easy to say this with the power of hindsight, but would it not be better to have your backup on a different telco?
1: Well, I think we've got two different networks, so it could have happened to another one. But as part of the review that we will do with ARTC and Telstra, we'll better understand the occurrence of what actually happened in detail, and do a deep dive with Telstra as well as with ARTC, and better understand how we make our system.

0: and resilient as much as possible.
1: And why was the reason that Victoria, all of V-Line Victoria, ground to a halt where other states had either minor problems or none at all?
0: Well, we weren't the only state that had the regional rail network out. So Brisbane, Queensland, New South Wales, South Australia and Western Australia operate on the national train communication system. So they were not operating, like the GAN, the Indian Pacific, and a number of other Sydney regional trains weren't operating, and they've were up, you know, they've now regained operations very similar to us this morning. So they have exactly the same system that we have in our trains, because it is on the one national network, and the train radio systems are exactly the same, even on other interstate trains. So we were experiencing the same issues that the other states were experiencing.
1: But the majority of other rail systems were running fine, including the metro trains in Melbourne and the other regional ones. I mean, you're just saying the GAN and some of the ones in the metro cities. Yeah. So what's the difference between those two systems?
0: So in the Metro Melbourne operates on the VicTrack owned system, which is separate to Telstra, Optus and every other Telstra network. On the regional rail network, we need to work at a national level together with ARTC, because we use the same telecommunications network for interstate travel. So we're operating on a different train radio system than what we do in Melbourne Metro. Just like Sydney Metro and others are running on a different regional network.
1: Is that going to change moving forward?
0: Well, I think longer term, Deb, is that, you know, there is a strategy across, as part of the National Rail Action Plan, is to make sure that we do have, you know, one train radio system across Australia. And that's a progressive piece of work that national operators, including ourselves and ARTC and the federal government and Victorian government are working on, to make sure that the longer term we are migrating to a more digital-based system, but that will take time to make that one telecommunications network for national system.
1: Will, you've given us so much of your time already, but my ears are just ringing at you saying you're going to move to a more digital system. There'll be people listening that remember getting a paper ticket and, you know, and signalling, I presume, through UHF. That all seemed to work beautifully and the system didn't go down for more than 24 hours. Is moving more digitally the solution here?
0: Oh, look, that's something that we'll work with, you know, the Australian Rail Track Corporation and other operators around Australia. We're not going to be doing that alone, and Europe and Asian, countries around the world are moving to digital-based systems, and that's where train radio systems are moving to. We've got a long way to go before we catch up to that, so we will have our current system for a little while yet.
1: Okay, I'll let you go. Thank you so much for your time, Will Tiepo, and send best wishes to all of your frontline staff that I'm sure have had a very unpleasant 2 days now.
0: Thank you, Deb.
1: And take care of yourself. Will Tiepo there. What do you think? CEO of V-Line, 0467 842 722. Emma says it's kind of alarming that one outage can cause so much chaos, and it definitely weakens the feeling of stability in the country. 0467 842 722. And Stephen from Kirrawa says, to be realistic, even local events planned by volunteers have contingencies and redundancy and a plan B when planning an event. It just goes without saying. On that note, we are going to pivot slightly, and stick with me here, because we're going to talk to an airline pilot. Now, you might be like Debbie clutching at straws here, but the airline industry is at the top of its game when it comes to systems and built-in redundancies. So let's say a very good afternoon to former Qantas captain Richard De Crepeny, who has family in Ararat and has been listening in to the CEO of V-Line as well. Thank you so much for your time, Richard.
2: Pleasure, Debbie. Great to join you.
1: What stuck out from you about what the CEO had to say about this V-Line shutdown?
2: I think to some degree there was... I think he sounded like he was beholden to a system that might be hard to change. And maybe it'd be very difficult to change. I have great sympathy for anyone operating with a national network. For instance, there will be sensors on country roads. There would be barriers that come down to different train stations. They all need to communicate back to the command centre, and that requires a most phenomenal network of sensors. And it would... Well, let me backtrack just slightly. If you want to have a resilient system like on aircraft, well, let me even backtrack a little bit further. In 2024, there was a CrowdStrike outage.
1: Yes.
2: That meant the people who were using CrowdStrike software, about 80% of all the networks in the airlines went down, and maybe probably half the companies, the big corporations in Australia, and in fact around the world, their systems went down because this one program at the front destroyed their communications. Now, that meant it was a major problem in that in aviation, you never allow yourself to have a single point of failure. Aircraft never have a single point of failure. And this is what CrowdStrike was to 80% of the airlines on the ground and to most corporations around the world. But what it didn't do was affect one aircraft in the air, because aircraft are built to never have a single point of failure. There are multiple computers. There are systems called watchdogs. Watchdogs are computer programs. Let's imagine for a traffic light that if you had traffic lights on a two roads intersecting, the watchdog would make sure that there are no green lights pointing to two sets of roads where they might conflict. So it's a separate program. The watchdog is always a separate computer to monitor the network and to tell you when something's wrong. When this happens on an aeroplane, the aircraft degrades gracefully to a secondary or tertiary or one in a fourth backup. In the A380, we have 8 flight control computers. And the system can slowly degrade gracefully, both in hardware and software, down through all those layers of systems. As it cascades down with more failures, the operation gets simpler. But Airbus, in their whole history, have never had one aircraft that has gone down to the last computer. In fact, they've only had one instance where it's gone down to 3 layers. So this is what failure is not an option means. If you want to have a battery, if you want to have power at home with, say, solar or batteries, or if you want to have a train system or an aircraft, the question you have to ask yourself is, for how many minutes a day am I able to take no power or no telephone calls or the aircraft not working? Because the answer to that question will determine how many backups you need to make sure that you don't have a single point of failure. Now, in that CrowdStrike, the airlines on the ground failed, but not a single aircraft in the air failed. And this shows the difference in approach in resilience that applies to both companies on the ground and aircraft in the air. So if V-Line wants to bring up their resilience to be like an aircraft that really is not allowed to fail, these are the things they've got to do.
1: We're listening to former Qantas pilot Richard Crepeny. And you might recall Richard was pilot in command of an Airbus A380 in 2010 that suffered an uncontained engine failure just after taking off from Singapore. So he has first-hand experience of this as well. I love that description you just gave there, Richard, of it degrading gracefully. And you did describe that very gracefully as well. So would you agree then with the CEO of V-Line about whether they had a single point of failure or not? I mean, he told us that we did have a backup, but is it a backup if it's with the same telco?
2: No, it's not. There is no backup. It was a single point of failure. I mean, you can buy telephones that have 2 SIM cards, so it will swap. You can buy very simple routers for your home network that if one of the ISP fails, it can use a secondary supplier. And they should be independent secondary suppliers. The idea of having two networks operated by the same company is not resilient, because it means the software that might connect those two separate networks, that software might bring down both, which is what happened. So no, if you're going to have a resilient system, you need 2 totally independent systems. This is what aircraft have.
1: So they needed 2 independent, and they had 0 because they had 1 and it wasn't independent. It was the same provider.
2: They ultimately used Telstra for their land-based and their satellite-based networks, and it was a software failure. I'm not sure. Whatever failure was, it affected both networks. Again, a single point of failure. Now, sometimes we're not aware that we're not conscious that we face these single point of failure. So you have to do a risk assessment to do the what ifs to make sure that you never face a single point of failure. And if you do ever find this, then it comes down to how much you're going to spend to get rid of those single points and to build the backup or the resilient systems. It ultimately comes down to money, and that's why everyone has to make a decision how much time they're prepared to not have electricity or to have telephone calls in a day.
1: I think that's a really interesting question you raise about how much redundancy do you need to build in for how much you're prepared to lose when things go down? Because I'm aware that hospitals, for example, have really great systems in terms of generators and things, because you can imagine the chaos if they lost their electricity. But when it comes to public services like electricity, like our trains running, we don't get to choose that though, do we?
2: Well, that's right. Let me take you to a really good example of this. 1969, Neil Armstrong lands on the moon, and the computer then, if you know what a vape is that you smoke, that has a processor in it that runs 24 times faster. This is the vape itself. It has a processor that runs 24 times faster than the computer that got Neil Armstrong and 12 astronauts to the moon and back. They had simple hardware, but the humans were resilient, and they got to the moon and back. And no one's done that in, 60, 70 years since. Today, the computers are powerful computers that were sending the Artemis rocket around the moon, and the astronauts are probably told, well, don't touch anything. And in fact, they've never repeated what Neil Armstrong did back in 1969. So this concept of resilience comes down to intelligent humans working with machinery, never having that single point of failure, and if things go wrong, you know how to fix it. And I guess in Australia with the Telstra failure, we had many people who didn't understand their systems such that they weren't able to recover it in time. They become a victim to the hardware and software.
1: Yeah, software is a word that's making me shudder at the moment. Hey, fascinating to hear your thoughts, Captain Richard, and thank you for joining us.
2: My pleasure.
1: Captain Richard de Crepney there, former Qantas pilot, and his family is from Ararat as well. So he's, let's just say he's one of us. And wasn't he an interesting chat as well? I always love hearing from him. It's 20 minutes exactly away from 5 o'clock. It's time to talk new music. And today we're featuring First Nations artists because it is NAIDOC Week. Kaz Tran joins us. She is a Double J presenter and music lover. Good afternoon, Kaz.
3: Good afternoon to you.
1: Now, I'm going to ask the audience as well to play Love It or Leave It. No cans of icy cold Coke, but look, shoot a text 0467 842 722. I do like to hear people's thoughts on what they think of each of these new songs. If you don't have time to give the thumbs up or thumbs down emoji, you can just give us a Y for yes or N for no. So let's get started, Kaz. This first track is from Jem Cassidy Daily. I didn't even know that Troy had a daughter.
3: Well, there you go. She's turning 25 this year, so
1: I'm a bit late to that knowledge.
3: You mentioned NAIDOC Week, so you know it's the theme this year is 50 years of Deadlies, which looks at five decades of cultural connection, pride, but it's also about celebrating the artists who are taking it forward. So these selections are all artists who are continuing on with stories in their songs, truth telling, carrying on language forward, and Jem with this song we're about to hear is establishing herself as one of the truly exciting singer-songwriters in Australia and laying foundations for her, her career forward beyond her family's country music connections and legacy, of course, of her father. She's a very clever songwriter. You can hear, there's sharp lyricism in a lot of the words in this song. It is called King of Disappointment, which is inspired by a last minute text that she got. She was, had the makeup on, was all dolled up, ready to go out, and got that last minute cancellation.
1: Oh.
3: So she's turned the situation of disappointment, heartbreak into, you know, instead of being sad about it, she used it as inspiration for this song. So, you know, there's, you know, very observant lyrics that'll put you in her place, you know, in her shoes. But also, you know, the melody, which, you know, you can feel the melancholy, but there's definite catchiness and there's, you know, somebody

0: who's turning a sad situation into a moment of empowerment for herself.
1: Well, we all know that the heartbreaks make much better songs than someone who's having a good time of it. Should we have a listen?
0: For sure.

0: That's where she's gone wrong, Kaz. Too high expectations.
1: I think that that's, you know, the case for all of us. You know, keep your expectations low, then you won't have disappointments.
0: It's the secret to happiness. I get, is this bad to say, I get Taylor Swift vibes from that song, but I'm not a Taylor person, but...
1: Yeah, okay, fair enough. And I think that that is a really, you know, bang on comparison, because Taylor comes from a country background as well, and you can hear a bit of a twang in Jem's delivery and in some of the guitar tones. But yeah, she's definitely, you know, can't escape that, you know, she's incorporated that into her very sweet, you know, strummy sounds. So yeah,
0: strummy.
1: I love the lines. Yeah, strummy.
0: I love the way you describe music. You've got this whole language that just isn't even in my realm. Like, you described her sharp lyricism before. I've never said those words together, but I love that. Hey, what did you think? 0467 842 722. That was Jem Cassidaly. Yes or yikes? Let me know. And when you said though, it was inspired by being stood up, I wondered if it had been inspired by Sade. Because King of Sorrow is one of my most favourite songs of all time.
1: Oh, right.
0: Which is also a really catchy title, but no.
1: Yeah, yeah. Well, it's interesting, you know, the way, you know, lyrics can, you know, flip that situation, you know, putting somebody up on that pedestal, you know, the king of something, but for letting you down. That's, you know, just sort of amplifies, you know, the emotional impact of it so much more. Yeah, that's when you know you've got a really clever songwriter on your hands.
0: Yeah, 100%. Okay, so our next First Nations artist, we've got Jungaji. Tell us about Jungaji.
1: Jungaji has actually been around and performing in various bands for almost three decades in the hip hop and R&B scene around Brisbane under his birth name of Troy Brady. But in recent years, after a major health situation, he had to go through open heart surgery, which is pretty full on. But while he was recovering from that, felt the call of ancestors and calling him to align his identity with his connection to ancient culture. So he's embraced a new identity for himself, had what he's called and described a cultural rebirth. So he's going by the name of Jungaji. And drawing on his Western Gugu Yalanji and Birigoba heritage, is blending together a love of classic soul and 70s grooves with First Nations storytelling and oral traditions on an album called Betting on Black. And this song is the title track from it. It is a metaphor for, you know, keeping your eye on the prize, and the prize being you. So betting on yourself to make the road ahead better, because you can't rely on anyone else, which, you know, I love. I love that about, you know, the message of, you know, for this song and as a theme, an overarching theme for the album.
0: Before we hear Jungaji's song, I just want to let you know that Pete at Large has texted in and says that he is a big Jem Cassidaly fan. Has heard this one.

0: Oh my God, I love that. It's not about me. 0467 842 722. What do you think? Win or bin? But that's got a big tick from me there, Kaz.
1: I love your win or bins, the yes or yikes.
0: Do you know I wanted to be a commercial radio, not a shock jock, what do you call it, music announcer when I was young, like in primary school. And here's how the story goes. I actually went to a careers forum where they have people set up at tents, and I went round to the people working in radio and they said to me, don't work in radio, you'll be broke. And I took their advice to heart and went into healthcare. But anyway, maybe I should have listened to my heart in the first place.
1: You should have. Like Jungaji said, bet on yourself.
0: Yes. Yeah.
1: Yes. Yes. And follow, you know, those instincts. I could definitely see you, well, as a game show presenter, like a hard quiz kind of person, or a radio music DJ for sure, Debbie.
0: Rate it or hate it, 0467 842 722. You obviously rated, or you wouldn't have suggested it for us.
1: Yeah, for sure.
0: Okay, awesome. Now this last band I think is brace your ears, everyone, because it's got quite a different sound. What can you tell us about the Mulgabore Hard Rock?
1: They are a six-piece band of glam rock loving teenagers. Well, they range from 15 to about 20 years old. So, you know, slightly out of the teens. Come from the central desert town of Akai, northeast of Alice Springs. Akai is also known by the name of Mulgabore, which is where they get their name from, the band name, Mulgabore Hard Rock. And they, you know, drew a whole lot of international attention to themselves because a couple of years back, they actually got the opportunity to support Kiss on their final Australian tour date.
0: Wow, huge. What a get. That's awesome.
1: It was. The story was pretty amazing. They just reached out and then Kiss approved it and invited them to play a half-hour opening set for them on their, you know, farewell tour of Australia and on the Gold Coast. So a huge moment for the teenagers from the NT. Who have just put out their debut album for this year, one of our favourite albums so far for 2026. Double J's just put together a big list of the year's best records, we reckon, so far. So if you want to be, you know, sort of a really quick, bring yourself up to date with all the new releases, you can head to the Double J website to read those. But Mulgabore Band, they sing in English as well as Unmataya, which is the language of the lands they're from. And this song I've got for you, well, you know, it's pretty rockin'. There's some, you know, hard rock riffage going on, but it's catchy and infectious, and you are going to, you know, be taken away by the searing solos and the riffs for sure.
0: All right, let's have a listen to Sweet Home Mulgabore.
1: Whoa.

0: ears off, or did you love it? It's high energy. 0467 842 722. That is the Mulgabaugh Hard Rock, and I have to say, I chose that one. I watched the film clip for it, Kaz, when you suggested it, and yeah. I just love how real it is. It's got them like on a stage, probably near Alice somewhere, then out in the desert. And I've done a lot of travel in Central Australia and been lucky enough to travel to places like the Tiwi Islands that have really incredible First Nations communities, and it just brought me back seeing them. These kids playing so enthusiastically.
1: Amazing. Yeah, that song definitely pays tribute to, you know, family and culture. It talks about growing up in the bush, hunting, you know, harvesting bush tucker, like, you know, roo and goanna, honey ants. So, yeah, it sort of definitely encapsulates all that in a really emphatic way. But, you know, if you're a fan of AC/DC, that chuggin' boogie blues rock, you know, it's a no-brainer. You're already punching the air, aren't you, you know? Angels, you know, and when they play, oftentimes I have seen them wearing their whole Kiss-inspired makeup. You know, there's a big star painted on the frontman's face, and they're all in that kind of glamour, Kiss-inspired glamour kind of rock wear. You know, like I said, you know, it's a no-brainer. You got to love it. Come on.
0: How did Kiss find out about the Mulgabaugh hard rock band?
1: Well, it was actually through their manager. You know, they were Kiss fans from the get-go, and while they were filming a documentary and a video for a song, they thought, oh, you know, how about we kind of see if we can reach out to Kiss, they're our heroes, and invite them out to Alice Springs, you know, to our town. And that coincided with the announcement that Kiss were about to come to Australia on their farewell tour. So their manager just got in touch with, you know, Kiss's team, management or whatever, and then the promoter came back and said, why don't your band come and open for Kiss on the Gold Coast, which they leapt at. It was a huge opportunity. So timing was everything, you know, in this case. As well as that, Kiss really responded to that infectious energy, which you were talking about as well, Debbie. So,
0: that's such a lovely story to give them an opportunity. So sorry, I missed it. Did Kiss end up going to Alice Springs?
1: No. Kiss ended up inviting, Mulgabaugh to Gold Coast.
0: To the Gold Coast.
1: Open for their show, yeah.
0: Oh, fantastic. Stephen in Kirrawah says, win for both of those, referring for the first two songs, and said, Mulga is okay, not every day. Thank you, Stephen. What was I saying? Win it or bin it? Yes. Stephen's fully on board with this. And Chris says, Jem, yes, thank you, Chris. And also asks, any King Stingray? Now, you referred to some songs you've got on Double J. Does that ring a bell for you?
1: Most definitely. Okay. King Stingray, you know, regulars on our playlist and rotation. The most recent album was about 2 years ago, 2024. They should be working on, you know, new stuff as well. They're getting set to go overseas on some pretty exciting dates in America. So I would imagine, you know, when they come back, fingers crossed, you know, we might have work starting on some new stuff from King Stingray. But they are, you know, an incredibly distinctive and infectious band as well. You know, love King Sting. Fantastic.
0: Fantastic. Thanks for joining us, Kaz.
1: No worries. Thanks for having me.
0: Some amazing new First Nations talent there from Kaz Tran, Double J presenter and music lover. Let's go to the Weather Bureau now, where Daniel Sherwin-Simpson is on duty. He is a forecaster. Hi, Daniel.
2: Good afternoon, Debbie.
0: Some parts of the state have had fog all day, I understand. Is that going to happen again tomorrow?
2: Yeah, probably not all day, but it is going to stick around overnight and well into parts of tomorrow. So some of those locations are down towards Geelong, Western Port, and even up sort of through the Murrindindi area or up around places like Yay. They've seen fog up around Yay. That may have even been in fog for over 48 hours, but that's still around up there. So that really, you know, kept things grey and murky down there. It also put a dampener on some of the temperatures. Avalon, who's airport, which is pretty much sat in fog all day, they only got up to 8.2 degrees today, whereas, you know, Melbourne, that got a bit more sun despite the foggy start, got up to 12. So yeah, definitely kept the temperatures cooler if you're in the fog all day. Geelong Racecourse also 8.2, but elsewhere pretty nice sunny day, not too much going on in the way of weather. Generally settled conditions across large parts of the state once, you know, fog in local areas did clear out across most of the state. as we head into tomorrow, going to be a bit of a repeat. We're likely to see fairly extensive fog across southern parts of the state, also up through western districts and into the northern country and Mallee as well. In terms of that being all-day fog, I reckon we'll start to see it flush out a bit more tomorrow. We're going to have a front that's going to come through on Saturday, and we're already going to be starting to see the northerly winds building ahead of that front. That'll dry out the fog, and it'll also, that wind will help mix it into the rest of the atmosphere. So I think we'll probably see that sort of all-day fog clear out from the areas that have been seeing it recently.
0: And what will it do for the temperatures across the weekend?
2: Yeah, so temperatures generally mild. Tomorrow we're going for 16 in Melbourne, Warrnambool 15, Horsham 14, Ballarat 12, Mildura 18, Bendigo 13, Wodonga 15, Sale 14. As we see that front roll over on Saturday, that's going to bring some rainfall, and then behind that front, we'll see the temperatures drop down a few degrees. The overnight minimums, though, won't be as frosty once that front moves through. We could still see a bit of frost, particularly for central and east districts tomorrow morning, but the minimums probably won't be as cold as what we saw the last two nights.
0: An excellent report. Keep warm, Daniel. Thank you.
2: Cheers. Thanks, Debbie.
0: Daniel Sherwin-Simpson there at the Bureau. We're coming up to the news at the top of the hour, of course, at 5 o'clock. After that, we're going to be catching up with the Nationals for more of the fallout about what's happened with V-Line over the last, what is it now, day and a half. And we'll cross to Canberra as well to see how those conversations are going in Canberra relating to the Telstra outage, which didn't just affect V-Line, of course. Heaps of people were impacted by that. And also the Indian leader, Modi, has been here. So some interesting reactions from the diaspora here, whilst others are saying maybe we should be looking at the human rights record that's happened under his leadership. We'll tease that apart after the news. It's 5 o'clock.
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4: Good afternoon, Nicholas Hines with ABC News. V-Line says a review will explore better backup options for when network-wide telecommunications outages occur. Victoria's regional trains are now running again, but not yet to schedule, as V-Line seeks to get as many out on the network as possible. Trains were brought to a halt for 30 hours following the nationwide Telstra outage yesterday. CEO William Tiepo told 774 ABC Melbourne, V-Line's backup system isn't designed to handle network-wide outages.
5: We've never had a whole network outage ever before, and normally the backup system, which is our satellite phones, are normally really our backup for, you know, when a certain section of track is out or a corridor is out, and we can normally manage trains on a corridor, but we can't manage 170 trains on a satellite system.
4: SA Police is investigating a death at a regional South Australian hospital yesterday after Liberal Senator Karen Little claimed an elderly person had died during the Telstra outage. In a statement, SA Police says officers attended Senator Little's office and spoke to her and her staff. Police say as a result, contact was subsequently made with the family of the individual who died. Police say they weren't notified of the death and they've now commenced an investigation into the cause and circumstances. India's Prime Minister has described his nation's relationship with Australia as reaching new heights. Narendra Modi has met with Prime Minister Anthony Albanese for bilateral talks in Melbourne today, with the pair announcing several new deals across defence, trade and education. Among the agreements is an arrangement which will enable long-term Australian uranium exports to India for exclusively peaceful purposes. Speaking through an interpreter, Mr. Modi says the cooperation reflects the nation's common worldview.
6: India-Australia relations have attained new heights and acquired breadth and depth as well. Today, our third annual summit has added several new dimensions to our cooperation.
4: The trainee surgeon who secretly filmed hundreds of people in the toilets at Melbourne hospitals has pleaded guilty. Here's court reporter Christian Silver.
7: Ryan Cho set up the hidden cameras in the showers and toilets of the Austin and Royal Melbourne hospitals and at the Peter MacCallum Cancer Centre. He was arrested after one of the cameras was discovered last year. In the magistrate's court this morning, Cho pleaded guilty to 13 charges relating to hundreds of victims he secretly filmed. The court heard Cho produced and stored thousands of intimate photos and videos. He'll now face the county court in November for a pre-sentence hearing. The disgraced doctor remains on bail.
4: The ABC has admitted it made a bad mistake after repeating an inaccurate statement last year that 14,000

0: babies would die in 48 hours in Gaza. The Royal Commission on Anti-Semitism and Social Cohesion has heard the ABC reported that statement from a UN spokesman on its News Breakfast TV program at 6 a.m. An on-air correction was not made until 4 p.m. the same day, and an online correction was published a week later. ABC editorial director Gavin Fang told the inquiry the on-air correction should have been made on the same program the error had first occurred.
1: It was a bad mistake. The correction came on the news channel, the same channel that hosts News Breakfast, later in the afternoon. Ordinarily, we would try to do one of two things, try to get a correction as soon as possible, but also do a correction to the same or similar audience.
0: Australian sprinter Gout Gout will miss the rest of the year's athletic events after injuring his hamstring in training. Sam Wilkinson reports.
2: The 18-year-old sprint sensation has confirmed he's out for the rest of the season, including next month's World Under 20 titles in the US. In an Instagram post, he says he suffered the hamstring injury while training in Brisbane last night. He says he's disappointed but will focus on his rehab so he comes back stronger and faster in 2027. This year, Gout Gout smashed his own national 200 metres record at the Australian Athletics Championships and made his debut in the Diamond League. Australian Athletics has expressed its support for Gout Gout. They say it's important that he takes the time to rehabilitate, recover and return to the track when he's ready.
0: FIFA President Gianni Infantino is being referred to the Olympic ethics investigators for a possible breach of political neutrality after US President Donald Trump helped block a World Cup player's ban. Sports and human rights NGO Fair Square lodged the complaint over the decision to allow American striker Folarin Balogun to play against Belgium, despite receiving a red card in his previous match. Weather-wise in Victoria, dry and partly cloudy this evening and the same again tomorrow with a few isolated showers developing in the north and west. In Melbourne, mostly sunny tomorrow. Right now it's 10 degrees.
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5: 5 minutes past five. I'll be with you through until 6 o'clock, and tomorrow then Prue will be back with you on Monday. It's great to have your company. As always, you can join in the conversation too, 1300 303 468. In a short moment, Danny O'Brien, leader of the Nationals in Victoria, will join us to talk about what could have been done differently, perhaps, to prevent such a long and widespread shortage of V-line services. And you might have heard that Narendra Modi from India was meeting the Prime Minister Anthony Albanese in Melbourne today. Thousands of people have rocked up to see that. We're going to catch up and see what the fallout is from that as well. All that and more, 1300 303 468.
4: 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Have your say.
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5: 7 minutes past five. And of course, regional V-line services have begun running this afternoon after being suspended for almost 30 hours due to that Telstra outage. But questions are being asked as to why it took the regional rail network so long to resume normal services and whether there is a contingency if a telco outage should happen again. Danny O'Brien is leader of the Nationals in Victoria and with us now. Good afternoon to you.
6: Good afternoon, Debbie. Good afternoon, listeners.
5: Have you seen widespread disruptions like this in your years of Parliament?
6: Well, to be honest, as a member for Gippsland South, I've seen lots of these disruptions ongoing, but never so widespread, never the entire network. And when I heard about it yesterday morning, I couldn't believe that the entire network would go down because of this one thing and there wouldn't be a backup system. I think that's what probably most people are frustrated about. People understand that outages happen from time to time, whether it's the mobile outage or whether it's train outages here and there, but to not have a backup system that would allow the entire V-Line network to continue, I think has been very frustrating for a lot of people right around the state.
5: V-Line would argue, and in fact they did on this program earlier, that they did have a backup system, that they had satellite, which is, being a country person, you'd be familiar with sat phones being a backup, but it wasn't particularly helpful in this case, obviously.
6: Well, it didn't work. That's the problem. If it was I'm not sure if that was the actual backup or not, but certainly it meant that the entire system still went down and trains literally had to stop or limp into stations and stop, and people were stranded. And I've heard multiple stories, both in the media and directly as well,

0: of people who, were trying to get to medical appointments, were trying to get to job interviews, had to go to, the first day of a TAFE course, all of these sorts of things. So there's been a significant, not just inconvenience for people. In some cases, it'll be a financial cost. In some cases, regional Victorians are struggling to get to specialist appointments at the best of times, and if they've had to cancel and reschedule, that can cause issues, and that's a big setback for many people right across the state.
1: Should critical public transport infrastructure have legally required backup systems that don't rely on one telecommunications provider?
0: Well, I think it should be a fairly basic thing for governments to do, whether it's legally required or not. It surprises me in this day and age of risk attenuation and auditing and all of the things that we do in business and in government that there's not a proper backup system that ensures that this doesn't happen, particularly when we're so reliant, all of us, on mobile phone technology these days. To have a system that once that goes down, we can't run our trains, I think people are quite rightly asking, why wasn't there something prepared to ensure that that didn't occur?
1: So, in terms of it not occurring again, what's one specific change that you would like to see that could have prevented yesterday's shutdown?
0: Well, I think the government, and if we're the government at the end of November this year, we'd be probably asking the same question, is to get in touch with ARTC. I understand it's a national issue with the Australian Rail Track Corporation, and work out how it can be better addressed, that we actually have a backup system that will keep the trains running. I think Victoria also needs to look into state, because whilst I understand there were disruptions to New South Wales services, I had a look this morning, I couldn't see any major disruption to Queensland services, certainly not still happening this morning. So why V-Line took so long to get back online, and effectively 36 hours or so, is a question that I think the government needs to answer, and we certainly should be demanding those answers of our government.
1: Would you support an independent inquiry that looked at what failed yesterday?
0: Well, there absolutely should be an inquiry into it, whether it's independent, whether it's a parliamentary inquiry. And unfortunately, we're heading to the end of the parliamentary term now, but there are opportunities for Victoria to do this better, that's for sure. And I think we do need to have a close look at it. Now, whether it requires an inquiry or whether there are smarter people than me in the train system that can simply say, look, it could have been fixed with this and this, that's something that we need to be seeing a bit more of.
1: Do you think this is ultimately a Telstra problem, a V-Line problem, or a government accountability problem?
0: Well, I think it's probably all three, Debbie, to be honest. Certainly Telstra has apologised, and as it should, and it needs to investigate what went wrong. But I think a V-Line problem and an ARTC problem as well, in terms of why this was allowed to occur, if you like, because I would have thought in this day and age we'd have some sort of system that, with redundancy built into it, that gives us the opportunity to continue even when there is an outage, particularly in a situation where we all know we had the very major Optus outage. When was that? In the last 12 months. Those sort of things should be looking at our managers actually thinking about these things and how they're going to manage if it happens in their network. And then there is the accountability question. I don't blame the Victorian government for the Telstra outage, but we've had, as you've mentioned, you've had V-Line on, but where is the Minister? Where is the Minister for Public Transport? Where is the Premier? Where are they out saying what they're doing to fix this? I think there does need to be some political accountability as well.
1: And I'd like to point out that we did invite the Premier on to drive this afternoon, and she declined the opportunity to speak with us. Danny O'Brien, before I let you go then, what if you were to come into power in November, what would be the first thing you'd do in relation to making sure that regional Victorians aren't stranded like this again?
0: Well, I think I'd certainly talk to Matthew Guy as the Shadow Minister for Public Transport for no other reason than he knows more about trains than anyone else in the Parliament, and he will certainly be one that we would talk to and look at what could be done, what failings there were, and how we can strengthen these sort of systems in the future, not just for trains, but for all of our services that rely on technology, because it does fail from time to time. That's not the government's fault, but we do need to make sure that we've got as many backup plans as we can.
1: Danny O'Brien, thank you for your time.
0: Appreciate it. Thanks, Debbie.
1: Danny O'Brien, their leader of the Nationals in Victoria. 1300 303 468 to join the conversation. I've got a few people called I'm going to go to in just a moment. But in case you missed it, we did speak to the CEO of V-Line, Will Tiepo, earlier on the program. Now, he said they are planning to get trains back to timetabled services by tomorrow morning.
2: Look, this afternoon we did resume the trains at around midday today, and... It we won't be running to the timetable this afternoon. Our priority at the moment is to try and get as many trains out as possible on each of the corridors in preparation for tomorrow's peak.
1: When will they be back to full, back to the normal scheduling, sorry?
2: They'll be running almost at full schedule tomorrow, but there will be some minor adjustments throughout the day tomorrow so that we can get back to our normal timetable, because we do have trains that were out of position as a result of yesterday's outage.
1: Will Tiepo there, the CEO of V-Line. Let's head up to Bill Durer now, where Bill has called in. Hi, Bill. How has this impacted you this week?
3: Well, I'm a teacher in Melbourne, and I go down there regularly, and I've observed all of this. And can I just say this? If the Premier Victoria wants to win the election, what she should do immediately is simply reinstate or have extra bus services from Mildura to Ballarat instead of just one, and to take the pressure off, right, the Swan Hill line in situations like last night. Now, I've lived and breathed this for too long, and also that's the solution, because what could happen is trains, regardless of what happened yesterday, could go from Southern Cross to Ballarat, and then buses pick them up from Ballarat and take them directly back to Mildura, putting less pressure on the Swan Hill line. Last night, there was a situation, can I say this, where the bus driver, there were only three of us on the bus that had to go back to Robinvale and Mildura, and the driver said that it would be illegal for her to wait any longer for a connecting bus. There was a bus last night, to let you know, at what is it called? Pyramid Hill, that got balked. Okay, the bus got balked, right? Okay. There's too much pressure on the line.
1: It got bogged, as in the mud.
3: It got bogged, yes. And the expectation was that the bus driver wait for those people to be pulled out of the bog, and they were going to actually call a farmer to pull them out.
1: Yeah, this has become a very country story, Bill. But just to get to the crux of it,
3: seriously, it's not a country story. Can I say this? And I don't want to sound rude. It's very simple. If the Premier of Victoria just puts more buses on the Ballarat line, okay, right, instead of one bus a day leaving at 10:05 p.m., she will win the election, because this Jade Denham, all she's saying, and she won't do it. She won't do it because the National Party won't let her to do it. She's talking about some nonsense about a sprint train from Mildura to Maryborough and then a connecting bus. Mildura is the biggest regional city in Victoria. It's huge.
1: Okay.
3: What is going on? What is going on?
1: Bill, I'm going to let you go there. You've had your say. Thank you for calling in. Sounds like Bill's very keen on the idea of more buses. 1300 303 468. I think a bus getting bogged is a country issue too. I haven't heard of one getting bogged in Collingwood yet, but, you know, I could be wrong. Let's go to Morwell, where Simon wants to have his say on this as well. What did you want to say, Simon?
4: Yeah, hi, Debbie. Look, I am constantly boggled by these screaming hypocrisy of people on the right side of politics, on Denny O'Brien's side, complaining about the lack of backup and redundancy in the system. Now, let's not forget, these are the people who sold Telstra precisely because it, quote, gold-plated the service, and they wanted a more efficient, leaner, meaner system. Well, they got it, and this is the direct consequence of it. Back in the day, Telstra would have had umpteen levels of redundancy, and none of this would have happened. So, but these people just wanted to make money and flog off an asset so that John Howard could fund some budgetary proposal for a couple of years. And this is where we've ended up.
1: Thank you, Simon. It's funny, this is the first I've heard of this on this program today anyway, talking about privatisation. We all know that when the bottom line is the most important thing, some other things can be cut, whether Simon's on the money with that or not. Well, what do you think? 1300 303 468. We have been talking a lot about trains.

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2: Good afternoon, it's James Padley from Transport Victoria. V-Line is gradually resuming services following yesterday's Telstra outage. Passengers are reminded delays are likely as the network returns to its normal timetable. Be sure to check the V-Line website for up-to-date information as services are progressively restored. In the northeast, there's delays in both directions on Broadford-Wandong Road in Clonbenane due to a vehicle collision involving two trucks at Spur Road. Emergency services are on scene. Please follow their direction and consider the Hume Freeway instead. In Docker, sees Docker Carbore Road is closed due to flooding between Wangaratta Whitfield Road and Oxley Meadow Creek Road. There's also seasonal closures and restrictions for the winter. Licola Road's closed between Mount Sunday Road and Licola, Bogong High Plains Road between the Omeo Highway and Falls Creek, and Dargo High Plains Road is closed between Hotham Heights and Dargo. And don't forget, it's a legal requirement to carry snow chains and fit them when directed. You're encouraged to practice fitting chains before the trip and only fit chains to the driving wheels. It's otherwise a delay-free drive on the Hume Freeway from Wallen through Seymour, Euroa, Violetown, Glen Rowan and up to the New South Wales border at Albury-Wodonga. Heading to the western part of the state at Eganstown, the Midland Highway is down to 80 in both directions for a stretch due to weather, and the western highway is travelling well from Ballarat through Ararat, Stawell, Horsham and Nil through to South Australia. To the southwest of the state, the Princess Highway is faring well out of Geelong through Winchelsea, Colac and out towards Warrnambool, and up north the speed has been dropped to 40 on Port Charleston Road at Port due to road damage. The Calder Highway is otherwise in good shape through Wedderburn, Witchyproof, Redcliffs and up to Mildura, and to the east the Princess Highway is travelling well through Warragul, Trafalgar and Morwell right out to Sale. Finally, from V-Line, there will be additional disruptions for the Geelong, Ballarat and Bendigo V-Line trains this Saturday due to ongoing works. Report any problems by giving the statewide drive team a call on 1300 303 468 or safely text 0467 842 722.
0: Thank you, James. It's 20 minutes past five and it's time to cross to Canberra now. Another big week in federal politics and we have Lexi Junewick, ABC Canberra reporter, but formerly of the office that I'm coming to you out of in Ballarat. Hi, Lexi. Yes, nice to talk to you.
3: Good afternoon to you, Debs. And, you know, I can still visualise that beautiful office and your lovely self so clearly. It feels like 2 days ago that I was there, but it's been a while, so I have to make a trip down to the wonderful Ballarat very soon.
0: Yes, we do miss you. But you've got more important things now to talk about in Canberra. And, of course, Telstra has been a national story. Yeah. We're talking about it here and its implications with V-Line. But what has been the fallout for you in Canberra?
3: You're absolutely right, Debs. It has been a huge story. I was just listening to some of the callers in before in terms of the impacts this has had. We're estimating potentially millions of people were affected by yesterday's nationwide outage. Of course, there were impacts across phone lines, payment services and transport systems, including V-Line. There's also been a development this afternoon in regional South Australia. So last night we saw Liberal Senator for South Australia, Karen Little, put out a statement on Facebook saying that her office had received a report of a tragic death following the apparent failure to connect to 000 during yesterday's outage. We contacted South Australia Police immediately after this and they said that they had not been made aware of any such event or a death. And just this afternoon, South Australia Police have put out a fresh statement saying that they repeatedly tried to contact the Senator last night, and one of her staff was contacted as well. Finally, they got on to that staff member who advised that the office would not be providing any information to police and that that was up to the person's family. Today, police attended the office of Senator Little and spoke with both the staff member and that senator. And as a result, contact was made with that family. Police were not initially notified of the death, as I said, and after being advised this afternoon, police have immediately commenced an investigation into the cause and circumstances. So, Debs, it's not yet clear if this death occurred during the outage or what the circumstances are, but that is a developing story that we'll be keeping a close eye on in Canberra. If we're turning to Telstra's response today, CFO Michael Ackland has been the main spokesperson. And he said that while there was an issue with malfunctioning nodes that affected some of the network data centres, that had been resolved. Overnight, we saw another software problem specifically impacting 000 calls. He said that the teams have worked overnight to address this issue and that the customers can...

0: now feel confident in calling the emergency service line. He also reflected that the telco had conducted around 600 of its own welfare checks on customers who were unable to call 000. So it's very much an ongoing investigation into exactly what caused yesterday and that separate incident overnight. We've seen Communications Minister Annika Wells today welcome what Telstra had to say in its update in introducing an interim solution to address outstanding connectivity issues. And she did reflect that it's now up to the government to lift the standards. And she said that it's been trying to do that since September. But we have seen, I suppose, a call from other sides of the political aisle for the government to do more. Green Senator Sarah Hanson-Young, for example, says that the incident shows that Australia needs, quote, stronger laws, stronger penalties and a full independent investigation. So calls coming from that. And as many listeners and yourself would be aware, Parliament has taken the midwinter break, so we're not going to see any sort of legislation or developments on that until August. But I have no doubt that when Parliament does resume after the midwinter break, this will be a major focus here at Parliament House.
1: Yeah, it is properly scary. One thing I don't understand, and this isn't necessarily a question for you, I presume you're not a tech head, you're a journo, but how is it that they have the data to go and do welfare checks on people that have called 000? But not be able to just get them to call 000 in the first place.
0: Yeah, it's a really good point that you make, Debs, and I think that this is what Telstra will hopefully be answering in subsequent press conferences when they get down to the detail of what more has happened in the last 24 hours, which has left so many people scratching their heads as to, you know, in 2026, why this can still happen. So I think that that will hopefully be spelled out more clearly in the coming days. I know that in terms of what triggered, in terms of Telstra's perspective, what I understand is that if someone was unable to connect, some sort of a notification was sent to Telstra, and then they either called people or texted people to say something along the lines of, you know, I think you tried to contact emergency services, and then if they didn't get a response, that was then escalated to state and territory police. So you are right, though. I think there are a lot of questions to be asked still.
1: And
0: answered, I should say.
1: We do the asking, they do the answering generally,
0: exactly.
1: Unless they bat us away, and that happens too.
0: It does.
1: Lexi Junawick is ABC Canberra reporter with us now. And moving to Melbourne, thousands of people turned out for an event to welcome the Indian Prime Minister Narendra Modi there today. What can you tell us about this?
0: Yeah, absolutely, Debs. This is a big event in Melbourne today. Australia and India's Prime Minister met at Government House in Melbourne a short time ago and stood up for a press conference where they confirmed that several new agreements on defence and trade had been made, some significant ones around a joint declaration on defence and security cooperation, along with enhanced maritime cooperation in the Indo-Pacific. Another big one that we're going to see coverage on the ABC in the next 7 p.m. and also tomorrow, I believe, is this finalisation of an agreement which will enable long-term Australian uranium exports to India for what we understand is exclusively peaceful purposes. So we know that New Delhi had flagged that it wanted to hugely increase its nuclear power industry to help power data centre development and further cut India's fossil fuel dependence. Of course, in Australia, we have a moratorium on nuclear power. So it's interesting that we're ramping up uranium exports to India for them to do what we can't do here. Anthony Albanese says that in wake of these agreements being signed off, that Australia values India as a top-tier security partner. Here's a little bit of audio from the Prime Minister earlier today.
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0: Prime Minister Anthony Albanese there, Debs. And tonight we're expecting the leaders to attend a significant event. It's called Melbourne Meets Modi, and that's being held right in the city centre. And we're expecting, as you indicated in the top there, thousands of people to attend. We're also expecting protesters to attend this event as well, over in an attempt to put pressure on

0: Australia to give further attention to Mr. Modi over his human rights record. It's a very complicated, I suppose, history, and I will point listeners to a great piece that's up on the ABC's Religions and Ethics side, which delves into this issue. But indeed, a very big week, both here in Canberra and right across the nation, Debs, to cover off on.
1: Yeah, and I'm sure there'll be more attention on the uranium deal that's been made as well. You rightly point out that is very interesting.
0: It certainly is, Debs. Never a dull day.
1: Great. Thanks so much for your report.
0: Pleasure.
1: Lexi Junawick there, ABC Canberra reporter and former Ballarat reporter as well. It's 28 minutes past five. Thanks for getting in touch. I hope I get the chance to read your message. If I don't, I'm sorry. Lots of messages coming through. Trevor says, privatisation never benefits the consumer. It places a profit imperative between the consumer and the service. Privatisation of an asset is the haven of funds-hungry or fiscally incompetent governments. Very eloquent there, Trevor. Thank you for that. This one says, we've got an election in November. Who do you trust? One with CFMEU affiliations or the others who can't rein in their own colleagues, i.e. Moira Deeming? 0467 842 722. Fred and Traralgon says this, did my ears deceive me or did Danny O'Brien finish his interview with, it's not the government's fault? The coalition members of parliament will go into convulsions. Fred, he did say that, and my ears pricked up at that as well. It's not often that you hear the opposition say that, so it's all been happening on Drive this afternoon. And this message says, of course it's a result of privatisation. Telstra's first responsibility is to shareholders. They do not put enough money into maintaining infrastructure, essential services, and profit-driven privatisation does not mix. 0467 842 722. I'll bring you the latest in news just after this.

0: Dave Grohl wrote that song, Big Me, while he was still in Nirvana. And he also recorded that album by playing almost every instrument himself. Talk about a massive overachiever. And speaking of overachievers, Jane Neild is in the studio. She produces the program and has the latest regional news headlines for you now.
1: Thank you very much, Debbie. Australia and India's prime ministers have confirmed several new agreements on defence, trade and education following a meeting in Melbourne this afternoon. Among the agreements is an arrangement which will enable long-term Australian uranium exports to India for exclusively peaceful purposes. SA police is investigating a death at a regional South Australian hospital yesterday after Liberal Senator Kerrion Little claimed an elderly person had died during the Telstra outage. In a statement, SA Police said officers attended Senator Little's office and spoke to her and staff. Police say as a result, contact was subsequently made with the family of the individual who died. Police say they weren't notified of the death and they've now commenced an investigation into the cause and circumstances. V-Line says a review will explore better backup options for when network-wide telecommunications outages occur. Victoria's regional trains are now running again but not yet to schedule as V-Line seeks to get as many out on the network as possible. Trains were brought to a halt for 30 hours following the national Telstra outage yesterday. CEO William Tiepo told ABC Radio V-Line's backup system isn't designed to handle network-wide outages. Australian sprint sensation Gout Gout has suffered a severe hamstring injury that will sideline him for the rest of the 2026 season. The 18-year-old injured his left hamstring last night while training in Brisbane. An Australian actress, Sarah Snook, has been nominated for 2 Emmys for her mystery television miniseries, All Her Fault. She joins fellow Aussies, including editor Marcus Shelberg, director Kane Kean O'Cleary, and cinematographer Jeff Thomas, who are all up for a gong. Netflix's Love on the Spectrum, which is based on the ABC series, has been nominated for 5 awards. Medical drama The Pitt leads the race with a total of 25 nominations, while the dark comedy Hacks has landed 24 nods, which is a record-setting haul for a comedy in a single year. And finally to the World Cup, FIFA president Gianni Infantino is being referred to Olympic ethics investigators for a possible breach of political neutrality after US President Donald Trump helped block a World Cup players' ban. Sports and human rights NGO Fair Square lodged the complaint over the decision to allow American striker Falaran Balagan to play against Belgium despite receiving a red card in his previous match. For the latest ABC News, stay listening at 6 o'clock. We'll get your news anytime via ABC Listen, Deb.
0: Jane, Sarah Snook, because I know her from Succession, I assume she was an American. Did you know she's from Adelaide?
1: I knew she was an Aussie, but I didn't know she was from Adelaide.
0: Yeah, it makes it more interesting, don't you think? Because Adelaide, you know, it's going to be a bit of a backwater. Have you seen All Her Fault, the series that you just mentioned?
1: No.
0: Has been nominated?
1: I actually, as I was reading that, went, oh, I need to put that on my list.
0: Put it on your list. It's so subversive and so good.
1: Ooh, but does it require me to now pay for a streaming service that I am too tight to subscribe to, Deb? Because I am trying to cut my expenditure on things like streaming services, but every show I want to watch
0: is on a different
1: subscription.
0: Yeah. Don't you just do the thing where you subscribe to one, watch everything good, and then cancel it and go to the next?
1: I don't watch enough TV. I reckon I might watch one series every 2 or 3 months. So by the time I then subscribe, Then you get all the promos for the other shows and then you end up just going, oh, I'll just keep it for a little longer. 2 years later, you've forgotten to cancel it. But I've actually been watching lots on SBS and ABC lately.
0: Yeah.
1: So highly recommend a show called The Dry, which is an Irish, I've stopped drinking and returning to the family of boozers, which is really good. Hacks got some nominations. Yes. Have you watched Hacks?
0: No.
1: You would love it, Deb.
0: Is that on ABC
1: dry.
0: Or?
1: No, I'm
0: SBS.
1: Not sure which platform,
0: oh, okay.
1: But Hacks has been nominated, for quite a few awards. But very dry, witty comedy, which I reckon, as a, you know, woman of a certain age, I reckon you'd really appreciate.
0: Love it. Oh, I love a good reco. Thank you, Jane.
1: Thanks, Deb.
0: Jane Neild producing the program. Yeah, and I second her nomination of ABC and SBS. You go on there and there are so many cool things to watch. My family and I have been watching Race Around the World. And it's been fascinating hearing the young people in my household, my kids, their interpretations of the films. That brings a whole nother level to it. But in breaking news, Jacinta Allen has put out a statement in relation to what has happened with V-Line over the last 30 hours. We did invite her onto the program today. She declined that invitation to interview, but she has sent a statement. I'm going to read you the first part of it. It says, "It is completely unacceptable that so many Victorians were stuck without an essential service for so long. V-Line trains stopped because the Telstra outage knocked out both the train radio system and interfered with the backup system. Trains are now returning to service here and across Australia, and 000 is continuing its welfare checks. But this can't be the end of it. Telstra should compensate Victorians and help make sure it never happens again. To start with, V-Line will reimburse regional rail passengers who incurred extra costs. I expect Telstra to match it dollar for dollar." These are the Premier's words. And she adds, "In addition, my government will fund 2 days free travel on V-Line." More details of this to come. So what do you make of that? Jacinta Allen, our Premier, has put out that statement saying V-Line will reimburse regional passengers who incurred extra costs. Will be very interesting to see how far they're prepared to go with that.

0: because some people would have had very significant costs. 1300 303 468.
1: Join Serene Damacki and proud Gamilaroi woman Carla Ranby as we celebrate 50 years of Deadly this NAIDOC week with Dan Sultan's electric performance from 2014. Sunday night on ABC Local Radio.
0: I'm with you through until 6 o'clock. Debbie Rybitsky's my name. After 7, Paul Verhoeven will be with you. He's hosting evenings. Sorry about mucking up your name there, Paul.
2: That is totally fine. I have trouble saying it most nights as well, Debbie. Frankly, it is a mouthful.
0: You're funny. I have a Polish name, so we have that in common already. What are you going to be talking about this evening?
2: Well, we've got a whole bunch of lovely stuff. Apparently, blueberries are bankrupting parents. Apparently, they're abominably expensive. So we're going to have a chat with a food detective to try and figure out why they're so... I mean, do you like blueberries? Are they as amazing as everyone says for you, Debbie?
0: Yeah, of course they are. Do you not? Who doesn't like blueberries?
2: I like them. I just don't want to, I don't need to trade in counterfeit blueberries on the schoolyard. Apparently, kids are going absolutely ape over the things. So, look, I don't want to contribute to the downfall of parents' wallets, but we're going to try and figure out why they are so popular and what you can use them for as they start to slowly go out of season.
0: Did you just say a food detective?
2: Yes. Now, I also, look, I didn't want to bury the lead, but yeah, a food detective. Now, of course, I'm picturing someone dressed as a loaf of bread with a magnifying glass, which is, the only sane way to dress if you're a food detective. But yeah, I think we're going to try and get to the bottom of that. And also, we're going to be, there is a certain rally, a certain driving race that takes place for charity, and its name has a swear word in it. And I can't say it right now, but I've been told I'm allowed to swear once on the show tonight. In context to actually name this rally, and I'm still convinced I'm going to get in trouble. Have you ever sworn on air, or is that something that you've also never done?
0: No, of course I would never do that.
2: Okay,
0: I actually don't think I have, which I can be quite a potty mouth sometimes, so I'm quite proud of myself. Why have you?
2: No, I've never done it before, but I've been given permission by my boss to use it once, a certain swear word tonight. I've got permission to do it by my boss. No one call up. Don't get angry. It's part of a story. It's in context. So that's going to be happening. That's very exciting.
0: Can you tease what the word is? Give us the first letter.
2: Starts with an S. Does that help?
0: Yeah. Well, I've been saying intuitification on the radio. Should I get in trouble for that?
2: No, but that's been folded into the sort of, the layers of another word. This word's just hanging out there. So I'm a little nervous about it not being hidden in a forest of other consonants and vowels and whatnot. I'm going to see how I go.
0: Okay. Oh, looking forward to that. I love talking about swearing. I find it really interesting, like what we accept culturally and how that changes with time.
2: Yeah, and some words that used to be very offensive aren't, and some words that are very offensive mean absolutely nothing. This one, though, is one of the classics. It's one of the top three, I would say. I was going to ask you what your favourite swear word is, but I don't want you to accidentally deploy it in a live fire situation.
0: No, let's stick with my clean record, Paul. That all sounds fascinating. Right. Looking forward to it.
2: Amazing. Have a great show.
0: Yeah, thanks. You too. Thank you. Paul Verhoeven there, host of evenings. You can catch him after 7 o'clock. Very interested to hear what he's going to do with that swear word. Thank you for getting in touch. Loads of messages coming in about Telstra V-Line, the response to the Premier. Tony on the Tractor says, I wonder whether the issues with Telstra include the out-of-control IT coupled with unrealistic expectations of consumers. Just a thought. Thank you for your thought there, Tony. 0467 842 722. And John from Donald called in to tell us this. He says, a good friend of mine was coming down the Sunraysia Highway this morning when a B-double coming the other way moved over to avoid potholes and nearly ran her off the road. She could have been killed. Stay safe out there. Thanks for that, John. You can call 1300 303 468. And a different John on V-Line closures says, we don't need any laws getting into the weeds of how these systems are meant to be run. We just need essential service providers, to be liable for their failures and to provide their services. If V-Line customers had a reliable and efficient mechanism to pursue their costs and compensation for their losses yesterday, V-Line would be incentivised to have a backup system without the government needing to get involved in what that looks like. That's very interesting because John sent that text message before I read to you what the Premier has just announced, where she said in a statement that V-Line will reimburse regional rail passengers who incurred extra costs. And she said, I expect Telstra to match it dollar for dollar. So it will be very interesting to see what sort of numbers start coming out with that. As soon as we know more, we will bring it to you.

0: Knuckles are track. It's called Anthem by Titus, which means sisters. Now, Titus is made up of a trio formed by Amy Saunders, a Gunditjmara woman from Portland, Lou Bennett, a Yorta Yorta Jarjar Warong woman from Echuca, and Sally Dasty from Melbourne. And Lou Bennett, in fact, is going to be performing in Bendigo on the 9th of August, if you want to check her out there. And speaking of First Nations musicians, Richard Franklin is a Gunditjmara playwright, composer, musician, has all sorts of talents. We are going to catch up with Richard in just a moment because he has given a special oration for NAIDOC Week on SBS. But before we do that, let's quickly whip over to Castlemaine, where Kaya has called in about potholes. What did you want to say, Kaya?
1: Hi, how are you doing?
0: Good, thank you.
1: About... probably 3 weeks ago, I called the local council, and then they informed me it was Vic Roads Road. So I called them. There's some pretty severe potholes from Daylesford heading through to Trentham on both incoming and outgoing. And I hit a pothole pretty much. I need a front-end wheel alignment. And I've just seen a number of near misses over the last 3 weeks working out this way. And I think if the government actually stops spending our money recklessly without any thought, and we're held to account and maybe thought of seven generations in front of us, we might have a completely different story going on.
0: Yeah, pretty scary hearing about those near misses, and

0: trio of First Nations women. Let's have a chat now to Richard Franklin, who is a Gunditjmara playwright, composer, filmmaker, author and musician. And he's also written a few operas in his spare time. Richard has just delivered the annual Elder in Residence Oration on NITV and SBS and is with us now. It is NAIDOC Week. Hi, Richard. Thank you for joining us. Have you worked with Titus as a musician?
1: They started in my band called Jambi back in the 80s and not early 90s.
0: Wow. That's so cool that I played that song then. And and haven't they, well, I was going to say, haven't they come a long way? That would make it seem like I was insulting your music from the 80s and 90s, but aren't they sounding amazing now?
1: Oh, they're incredible.
0: You obviously were a positive formative experience for them. And speaking of music, you've just released another album called Discovering Liepinmara. Can you tell us what does the title mean?
1: It means Discovering the Songman.
0: Okay.
1: So it came about, Mark Holden came down, we visited a book of his and we had a yarn and he stayed. And we sat on the veranda and rattled out a couple of tunes and he said, well, you better get back into music, mate. And so I did. And him and I wrote some together and he rebirthed some of my songs. Absolutely incredible. And he's got a new song out as well, a new album out. So around the same time. So, it was a great experience.
0: Oh, fantastic. Now, I have listened to your oration that people can check out on SBS On Demand. It was on NITV as well. And Richard, one of the stories that really stayed with me was when you arrived in Fitzroy in Melbourne, you got a lift there and just the fact that the person said, oh, I'll drop you where the Abbos drink is sort of noteworthy enough. But you tell about how you spent the night playing guitar and talking with mob. But the next morning you noticed that non-Aboriginal people were walking around the group that you were in. And you realised that you didn't feel safe walking through their world either. And I thought it was such a powerful way of explaining cultural safety. Do you think Australia has changed much since then?
1: I think we're growing. I think we've got a long way to go. But I think nowadays we get to contribute to legislative change. We get to have cultural safety frameworks. We get our language taught in schools or some schools, but we still have horrific statistics. 630 plus deaths in custody since the Royal Commission stopped. Chronic illnesses, high suicide rates that are comparable around the world of our kids. We've got to ask a question, is this a nation with moral bankruptcy or is it because people don't know?
0: What do you think the answer to that is?
1: I think there's been a great snow job. I think we've been taught a nursery version of history and subsequently we have great difficulty in grappling with the contemporary happenings, let alone charting a future forward, seven generations forward, as the gentleman said earlier. We need to revisit what was, what is, and most importantly, what can be.
0: And in terms of what can be, I think we have such divisive narrative in our media at the moment, but I think we can all agree that these deaths in custody is unacceptable. And this is something that you've worked intimately with in your career. Like, what do you see as the way forward for stopping that? Is it stopping this nursery version of history? Is it about cultural safety? Is it about more fundamental practical things?
1: It's about all of those things. It's also about the fact that there's been substantial reports done, the Royal Commission into Aboriginal deaths in custody, which went over a 4-and-a-bit-year period, it made 339 recommendations and very few have been implemented. The same with the Bringing Them Home report. In the meantime, you know, people are dying, families are grieving. And I think the most essential thing for all of us to do is to humanise what's been dehumanised. Actually look at the fact that there are families grieving, there are great tragedies happening, and we're not getting to the source of the problem. The source of the problem is, you know, major traumas, a pervasive cultural clash that's echoed through time. And I would see that looking at the past, grappling with the problems of the present is actually about a gift. It's a gift to the nation. It's an opportunity for us collectively to claim over 65,000 years.

0: years of history, the oldest living culture in the world, and to present it to the rest of the world as a thing of pride. But we haven't taken that opportunity. What we've done is created an us and them attitude, and we've dug deeper into a cultural abyss rather than traverse it.
1: Do you think we can learn from other countries, and New Zealand sort of springs to mind, about how we can celebrate that history rather than having an us and them mentality, as you've described?
0: Oh, absolutely. Around Portland, where I live, is a whole heap of the schools are teaching First Nation, the local language, Gunditjmara language, and there's a whole heap of really positive principals and teachers working toward making sure the kids know what's happened. There's a couple of parents here and there who try and reject it, but they get overwhelmed pretty quickly by the positive attitude of the majority of parents and, you know, community members. We've got a pretty progressive community. There's still pockets of discrimination throughout Australia. There's people who rear their ugly heads and heinous attitudes. But one of the things I said in the oration is that we should legislate that racial discrimination is a mental health issue. Those who practice it. Sorry, I shouldn't be laughing.
1: Look, thinking outside the box is interesting. And I mean, you're somebody who has given a lot of thought and work in this. Mick and Molden's just messaged through Rich and said he's been a fan of yours for many years and a great spokesperson. So thanks for saying that, Mick. That's really nice. Richard Franklin is a Gunditjmara man who's with us. And this is a bit depressing, but I just quickly want to touch on what you said, Richard, where you said that there were 339 recommendations made in that inquiry, was it? Sorry, or the commission?
0: The Royal Commission.
1: The Royal Commission, yeah. That you were involved with. And I don't want to say that was your life's work, but I know you did a lot of work towards that. I mean, thankfully, you have contributed so many other ways as well, through the arts and through your plays and making music and films and all sorts of things. But do you reflect on that with some sadness, given that you've just told us that most of those recommendations haven't been adopted?
0: It was a job that I would echo through my life in so many ways. I've seen the world through a mother's tears in many ways by talking to so many mums who'd lost kids or lost family members. And I think what it did to me is nothing compared to what it did to those families and to the scar it put on this nation's soul. I mean, we created a big to-do about a Royal Commission. Those of us that were on the front line worked really hard. The family members trusted the system. They navigated their grief again and again. And we came out with 339 recommendations, which many of the states, you know, basically totally ignored. They put the money god before the human god. You know?
1: Yeah. Your oration, as you've just kind of described then as well, I mean, picturing a mother's tears for a child that they've lost from deaths in custody, I mean, that I would have thought, I mean, it's amazingly universal, and you have such a gift of telling stories. Do you think stories are sometimes more powerful than facts when it comes to changing people's minds?
0: Oh, absolutely. Humans are, no matter what we are, we've still got that campfire inside us where we sit around. We stare into the bush TV, the fire, and swap yarns. I told a story to one of the kids the other night about when the world was blue. And I had to make it up on the spot. I had to think quick because she's short but dangerous and really, really quick. She's a force of nature. And it changed the rhythm of her day. And, I mean, I've heard some wonderful stories of great courage, of great change. And I think that art is one of the most powerful tools that we can have in the nation. I believe in art warriors. I believe that when you have art, you have voice, and with voice comes freedom. But with that freedom comes a responsibility. Are you going to be responsible with our freedom? And I don't think that many of our politicians are responsible with their freedom. I think they try, then they follow the party line. They forget that art is the pivotal voice in shaping the culture of a nation. And to me, what art does, it helps us unravel the cultural tapestry of a nation so that we can weave it back together and we can

0: have a vision for the future that's about us collectively. That's what art is to me. It's everything.
1: I'll leave it on that that amazing note. Thanks so much for joining us this afternoon, Richard.
0: What a great interview. Thank you very much. And tell Mick he's now my favourite.
1: Praise will get you everywhere, Mick. Thank you. Richard Franklin there, Gunditjmara Elder. He lives near Portland. And if that what we've been talking about with Richard Franklin has raised any issues for you, you can call 13YARN, which is 139276, or Lifeline on 13 11 14. Just a little quick bit of some of Richard's music for you to take us up.

0: walks down the street, he's got a suit upon his back. Knows not of his heritage. Knows.
1: Yeah, that was Richard Franklin there. It's 6 o'clock now.
2: Good afternoon, Nicholas Hines with ABC News. South Australian police are investigating a death at a regional hospital yesterday after an SA senator said an elderly person had died during the Telstra outage. Livia Mason has more.
3: In a social media post last night, Liberal Senator Karen Little said her office had received a report of a death after an apparent failure to connect to 000. She described the death as a devastating failure. SA Police says it repeatedly attempted to contact Senator Little for details. Police say they attended her office today and say contact has subsequently been made with the family of an individual who died at a regional hospital yesterday. Police say they were not notified of the death. They say an investigation into the cause and circumstances is now underway.
2: The Victorian government is promising 2 free days of travel on the V-Line network and calling on Telstra to compensate commuters for the lengthy disruption to train services. V-Line says disrupted travellers can apply for compensation from the rail operator online, but Premier Jacinta Allen says she expects Telstra to match that dollar for dollar. She says more details on the 2 free travel days will be confirmed. V-Line is still grappling with delays to its network, but CEO William Tiepo says things should mostly be back to normal tomorrow.
4: We're expecting the timetable to be as close as possible as we possibly can tomorrow. We do still have some trains out of position, but that's not going to make a huge difference to people's morning commute.
2: Researchers say Indian Prime Minister Narendra Modi is a divisive political figure despite having a vocal supporter base. Mr Modi met with Prime Minister Anthony Albanese in Melbourne today, announcing several new deals across defence, trade and education. Both leaders also welcomed an arrangement which will enable long-term Australian uranium exports to India for exclusively peaceful purposes. Mr Modi is set to address thousands of people at an event at Docklands Stadium this evening. Adelaide University's Associate Professor Priya Chacko says Mr Modi's policies have made him polarising.
5: And he's introduced policies and laws that discriminate against Muslims in particular. He's cracked down on protest movements. So he's become a very divisive figure in India, but also outside of India in the massive Indian diaspora.
2: Federal opposition leader Angus Taylor has launched his strongest criticism yet of One Nation in a speech to a policy forum in Sydney. Political reporter Lexi Junowick has the details.
6: Addressing the Sydney Institute, Mr Taylor has described Australia as being in an economic crisis, but he's warned that while One Nation may claim to offer a way out of our national malaise, they would only make things worse and send the country broke. Mr Taylor claims One Nation's 4 main policies across tax and defence would cost the budget $1 trillion over a decade. The opposition leader concluded his speech saying the coalition is the only party with a strong plan and a strong team to address the root cause of the nation's collapsing living standards.
2: Melbourne's median rental price rose by less than 1% in the June quarter, among the lowest growth of any capital city in Australia. Ethan Siderman reports.
7: According to the data from Domain, rents have risen sharply in most capital cities, but Melbourne renters might be feeling some relief. The median rental price for a house in Melbourne was $600 a week in the June quarter, a rise of 0.8%. The median unit rental price remained flat, also $600 a week. Nationally, capital city house rents rose by almost 3% over the same period. Experts say the relatively modest increase seen in Melbourne might be because rents have reached the limits of affordability for most renters.
2: Funeral ceremonies for Iran's late Supreme Leader Ayatollah Ali Khamenei are continuing amid anger over ongoing US strikes. Here's Francis Du.
8: Crowds have gathered in Tehran and Qom over several days to mourn the late Ayatollah Ali Khamenei. He is due to be buried in the northeastern city of Mashhad later tonight, local time. Iran's government has declared a national day of mourning. Iran's new supreme leader, Ayatollah Mojtaba Khamenei, has yet to make an appearance at the funeral ceremonies. He is believed to be in hiding after reportedly being wounded in the airstrike that killed his father. The ceremonies come as President Donald Trump says the U.S. will continue strikes on Iran. Tehran has responded by targeting Bahrain, Kuwait, and Qatar in crossfire.
2: It's dry and partly cloudy across the state this evening with some areas of fog developing. And tomorrow, some areas of morning frost and fog with some isolated showers developing in the north and west. Otherwise, dry and partly cloudy conditions. In Melbourne tomorrow, the chance of morning fog before a mostly sunny day with a top of 16. Right now, it's 8 degrees.
9: Good evening and welcome to PM. I'm Samantha Donovan, coming to you from the lands of the Wurundjeri people of the Kulin Nation in Melbourne. Tonight, fans and protesters turn out to meet India's Prime Minister Narendra Modi in Melbourne. Also, Australia's anti-Semitism envoy says the ABC and SBS need an independent regulator to ensure impartiality. And Telstra admits more than 600 calls to 000 failed to get through during yesterday's outage.
10: So we did 639 welfare checks. There is still 170 that are with the police. And once we hand those to police, it is for them to comment and update on anything that's occurred there.
9: Australia has today signed a new agreement with India to export uranium to that nation for what are being termed peaceful purposes. The deal was signed during a visit to Melbourne by the Indian Prime Minister Narendra Modi. Mr Modi and his Australian counterpart, Mr Albanese, have also signed off on a defence and security pact for the Indo-Pacific region. This is Mr Modi's third visit to Australia as PM, and while many of the local Indian community are excitedly turning out to welcome him, others are protesting what they say are human rights abuses in India. Kimberly Price filed this report.
11: Celebrations in full swing outside Docklands Stadium in Melbourne ahead of the arrival of Indian Prime Minister Narendra Modi. More than 20,000 people were expected, including Prime Minister Anthony Albanese, to address the audience. Melbourne is home to the largest Indian diaspora in the country, but many travelled from elsewhere for the reception. While Narendra Modi is a controversial figure, those who love him don't hold back. Navneet Reddy was on a special charter flight this morning, bringing around 50 people from Sydney for the event.
12: People get goosebumps. I mean, I witnessed here twice, and people cry when they see him because he's a man of masses, and India has never witnessed such a stalwart leader.
11: Another Sydney sider, CK, arrived in Melbourne 2 days ago and believes Mr Modi has global appeal.
13: He's walking around the world with the one word, peace, and live life with the peace. That is the reason why people love Modi.
11: Indira Nair is part of the Australian India Foundation in Perth and is volunteering at this event.
14: What us, Indian diaspora, by holding this event, by organising this event, we want to just send the message of the how united we are in Australia.
11: She says Indian migrants add value to the Australian community.
14: As a migrant myself, I have been living overseas for the last 34 years, and we know and we value the quality migration that comes in, especially the skilled migration. But, you know, otherwise, if there is any illegal migration happening, it definitely needs to be addressed.
11: Others were not happy to see the Indian Prime Minister in Australia. He's been heavily criticised by human rights groups.
15: Today, Modi's visit is a big concern for the Sikhs, the Khalistan movement.
11: Gurminder Singh is the coordinator for Sikhs for Justice Australia and New Zealand.

0: Good evening, Nicholas Hines with ABC News. Thousands of people have gathered at Docklands Stadium in Melbourne for an event with Indian Prime Minister Narendra Modi. His Australian counterpart, Anthony Albanese, is also due to address the crowd this evening. Earlier, the two leaders announced several new deals across defence, trade and education following bilateral talks. Researchers say Australia wants new economic partners apart from China and are trying to cultivate new sources of investment and trade from countries like India. Adelaide University's Associate Professor Priya Chacko says India is also trying to diversify its economic base.
1: Australia and India are trying to, as well, diversify its geopolitical partnerships to deal with the rise of China and the threat that they perceive from that, and you could argue, the decline of the United States as a global power.
0: Victorian Premier Jacinta Allen has joined criticism of Telstra, calling the disruption to services completely unacceptable. Ethan Siderman reports.
2: Ms Allen has called for Telstra to compensate customers for the travel costs they incurred as a result of the nationwide outage that led to the suspension of V-Line services for 30 hours. Victoria's regional trains spent all of yesterday at a standstill and only got moving around midday today, with minor disruptions expected into tomorrow morning. V-Line says disrupted travellers can apply for compensation from the rail operator online, and Ms Allen says she expects Telstra to match that reimbursement dollar for dollar. The Victorian government is promising two free days of travel on the V-Line network, with details to be announced.
0: South Australian police are investigating a death at a regional hospital yesterday after a SA senator said an elderly person had died during the Telstra outage. Here's Olivia Mason.
3: In a social media post last night, Liberal Senator Karen Little said her office had received a report of a death after an apparent failure to connect to 000. She described the death as a devastating failure. SA Police says it repeatedly attempted to contact Senator Little for details. Police say they attended her office today and say contact has subsequently been made with the family of an individual who died at a regional hospital yesterday. Police say they were not notified of the death. They say an investigation into the cause and circumstances is now underway.
0: In a statement, a Telstra spokesperson confirmed the telco was aware of the police investigation and said it was working closely with police to support the investigation and establish whether there was any connection between the death and yesterday's outage. Federal opposition leader Angus Taylor has warned voters against backing One Nation during a speech to a policy forum in Sydney. Successive opinion polls have shown the minor party outperforming the coalition, which has so far been unable to strengthen its supporter base under Mr Taylor's leadership. He's told the Sydney Institute supporting One Nation is a mistake for several reasons.
4: If you're considering supporting One Nation, there are at least three reasons to think again. First, One Nation is a column of smoke. Long on rhetoric but short on substance, One Nation's offering is a random grab bag of poorly defined, contradictory and constantly changing positions.
0: Authorities are evacuating parts of Rohingya refugee camps in Bangladesh after landslides killed at least 13 people. Here's Francis Dew.
5: Heavy monsoon rain has triggered deadly landslides in camps at Cox's Bazar, where more than 1 million Rohingya refugees live. At least five children were killed when a landslide swept through an Islamic school. A teacher says students were preparing for lessons when part of the building collapsed. Local volunteers began rescue efforts before emergency crews arrived. Authorities say more than 1,000 people have now been moved from high-risk areas. More rain is forecast in the coming days.
0: Australian sprint sensation Gout Gout has suffered a severe hamstring injury that will sideline him for the rest of the 2026 season. The 18-year-old has revealed he injured his left hamstring last night while training in Brisbane. And an MRI report has revealed a tear to the muscle, meaning he's withdrawn from the remainder of the 2026 campaign and won't compete at the World Under 20 Championships in the US state of Oregon next month. And to the weather across Victoria, dry and partly cloudy this evening with some areas of fog developing tonight and some areas of morning frost and fog tomorrow as well, with isolated showers developing in the north and west of the state. Otherwise, another cool, dry and partly cloudy day. In Melbourne, partly cloudy this evening. There is a road weather alert for people in parts of Melbourne's southeastern suburbs with reduced visibility in fog. And tomorrow, a mostly sunny day with a top of 16. Right now in Melbourne, it's 7 degrees. ABC News.
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8: Evenings with Paul Verhoeven, filling in for David Astle.
9: Hey folks, hope you're having a wonderful evening so far. Coming up this hour, we have a massive quiz for you, and we have a prize for the person who wins the quiz. It would be weird if the prize was just for someone who called in and didn't win the quiz. Where would the incentive be? But yes, we've got a quiz. We have, I think, 15 questions ready to go, and we've got a prize pack full of ABC goodies for you. It's really an unmarked envelope, just crammed with goodies and whatnot. So if you want to win the quiz, you have to call in. I want these boards lit up like a Christmas tree. I want all of you calling in. This is my last day. For the past 2 weeks, I've been filling in for David. We've all had a wonderful time. But I think the best way to ring in the final show for the fortnight is to give me a call here on the quiz. 1-300-222-774, especially if you've never called before. I want it, look, give me a buzz. And don't worry, the quiz is pretty doable, I think. In fact, what I'm going to do is I'm going to read you the first question in the quiz just to sort of give you a bit of a taste. That's not a pun. The first question in our evening's quiz is this. In Charlie and the Chocolate Factory, which child got blown up and looked like a blueberry? If you know the answer to that question, and even if you don't, because you might get lucky, 1-300-222-774 is the number to call. And one of the great things about this show is that sometimes I get to pick tracks that myself and my producer Alice like. Tears for Fears, Everybody Wants to Rule the World. It's quiz time, 1-300-222-774.

0: 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So give me a call, and if you do win the quiz, you win a prize pack. But to do that, you need to pick up the phone. There you go, I'm watching you do it. 1-300-222-774, that's 1-300-222-774 for our quiz.
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4: Evenings with Paul Verhoeven.
0: Yes, it is quiz time here on Evenings. So we have plenty of questions lined up. I want you to give me a call and we'll see who can win the quiz this evening. It's my final time for the fortnight filling in for the wonderful David Astill, who will be back in the seat next week on Monday. So give me a call. 1-300-222-774 to take part in this final preposterous quiz. Hey, Paul, it's lovely to meet you. Excellent name.
5: Yes, it is.
0: Paul, how are you doing this evening?
5: Oh, pretty good.
0: Excellent, excellent. Paul, are you a quiz kind of guy? Are you good at trivia? How do you think you're going to fare here?
5: Probably pretty poorly. I'm not the best, but I got the first question, so my wife set the goal.
0: Okay. All right. Well, the first question, Paul, I'll read it for everyone else, but it is, in Charlie and the Chocolate Factory, which child got blown up and looked like a blueberry?
5: It's Violet.
0: That is right. Violet Beauregard. It seems, look, the OH&S in that factory wasn't great, but I feel like there were lessons learned. Paul, congratulations. You are on to the second question. How are you with astronomy?
5: Astronomy? Not the best.
0: Okay. But not the worst, I would assume.
5: No.
0: Okay. All right, somewhere in the middle. Well, here we go. Question number two for Paul on our quiz on Evenings. Paul, what is the hottest planet in the solar system?
5: Hottest planet in the solar system is going to be Venus.
0: That is correct, Paul. It is Venus. Well done. I honestly would have said Mercury just because of the proximity to the sun.
5: Yeah,
0: Mercury is the hottest, the closest to the sun, right?
5: I thought Venus was. That's why I said Venus.
0: I once, to get into art school, they told me to draw a plate full of fruit, and I drew a plate full of carrots, not because I was trying to be clever, but because someone had told me it was a fruit the week before, and I was a bit thick that week. So, on to the next question, moving swiftly on from my incredible stupidity. Paul, the next question is a chemistry question. On the periodic table, what does Na stand for?
5: Na. Na would be, I'm not sure, nitrogen? No, that's...
0: Unfortunately, Paul, I'm going to have to lock that answer in because you said it aloud. But
5: I did.
0: For someone who said they weren't good at trivia, you got the first two right

0: pretty easily. So well done there, mate.
1: Thanks, mate.
0: Thanks for calling. Have a good one.
1: Cool.
0: See ya.
1: Thanks.
0: Bye. Okay, so we're trying to figure out what NA stands for on the periodic table. I know what it stands for, and guess who almost said it out loud? It was me. So the quiz is happening. 1-300-222-774. Let's see. I'm going to take our next caller here on the quiz. It is Karen from Altona Meadows. Karen, good evening. How are you?
2: Good, thank you.
0: Good. Karen, so first of all, your question is a, I guess it's a chemistry question. Do you remember studying the periodic table at school?
2: Yes.
0: Okay, well, let's see if it paid off, Karen. On the periodic table, what does NA stand for?
2: Sodium.
0: That is right, also known as salt. There you go. Karen, you're on to the next question. This one's a little bit tricky. Karen, which intergalactic visitor has been competing against Nigel Farage in a UK by-election this week?
2: Are you serious?
0: Karen, I couldn't be more serious, and neither could this this person.
2: That's not Elon Musk.
0: It is not Elon Musk, Karen. But hey, well done on the chemistry question. And it's been lovely having you on the show. Thank you for calling.
2: Oh, thank you.
0: See you, Karen. Bye.
2: Bye.
0: Okay, we're doing the quiz. 1-300-222-774 is the number to call. Let's see who we have next. Okay. Now, I've just received some news, quite sad news, actually, that's just come in. So, yes, in very sad news, the beloved singer Bonnie Tyler has passed away. So a message posted on the official website for the hugely popular Welsh singer reads, quote, "Bonnie's family and team are heartbroken to announce that Bonnie unexpectedly passed away last night in hospital in Portugal as a result of the illness that she was being treated for." So what we're going to do now is we're going to pause the quiz. So you can give us a call and hold on the line. In fact, you should actually do that. Give us a call, 1-300-222-774. But we're going to play Bonnie Tyler's Total Eclipse of the Heart now as a bit of a tribute. Here it is.

0: for everyone just tuning in on evenings, we just received very sad news that the beloved singer Bonnie Tyler has passed away, age 75, and that was her incredible track, Total Eclipse of the Heart. Honestly, myself and Alice, we had our lighters in the air, which is very unsafe here in the studio, so try and ignore that. Coming up very, very soon, right after this, in fact, we're back to the quiz. So give us a call. We've got plenty of questions left. We've got a prize pack sitting here with your name on it. What is your name? Only you know that. And you can tell me what your name is when you give me a call on 1-300-222-774.
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6: G'day, my name's Casey Donovan. 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
0: Hey folks, you're listening to, a quiz here on Evenings with me, Paulie V, and we are trying to figure out the answer to this question. Which intergalactic visitor has been competing against Nigel Farage in a UK by-election this week? It's not a joke question, and it's also a real election. And later on in the show, I'm going to be chatting with someone from the BBC news department who has some serious thoughts about this very, very wonderful story. So 1-300-222-774 is the number to call if you want to win a prize pack and if you would like to brag to people that you are smarter than anyone else. So let's go to our next caller, Gina from Bundoora. Gina, welcome to the quiz. How are you doing?
10: Hi, Paul. How are you?
0: I'm good, Gina. How has your evening been so far?
10: Nice and quiet, thank you.
0: Okay. Well, have you by any chance been following the thoroughly silly news coming out of the UK read the election?
10: No, I was just about to ask my husband, but it's too late.
0: Oh, okay. Well, listen, Gina, I'm not going to lie. I'm feeling generous. This is my last show for the fortnight. So what I'm going to do is I'm going to let you pick between one of two questions.
10: Oh, great.
0: Well, you know, sometimes the cool uncle lets the kids eat ice cream late, so I'm going to do that.
10: Yeah, good on you.
0: So Gina, let's see. You can answer a UK politics question or you can answer a question about vitamins.
10: No, go vitamins.
0: Yeah, good call. Probably better.

0: for you anyway. So, Gina, your question is, which vitamin is also known as ascorbic acid?
1: Vitamin C.
0: Oh, well done. Yes, it is vitamin C. Excellent. Is that the one that makes your hair grow, your bones strong, or your eyesight work in the dark? I don't remember.
1: I don't think it's either of those.
0: Good thing I'm not answering questions in the quiz. I'm just asking them, Gina. So, Gina, the next question is to do with Greek mythology. Did you ever... Did you? What was that noise, Gina? Not a fan of Greek mythology, I take it. No, won't be seeing the Odyssey next week or whenever it comes out.
1: I don't know.
0: No, 3 hours of Matt Damon striding around complaining in a helmet, not for me either. Gina, your question is this one. In Greek mythology, which hero had to undertake 12 labors?
1: 12 labors?
0: Can I hear someone in the background offering handy hints? I have no problem with this, Gina, but... Is someone there helping you out?
1: No. I've got my husband in the lounge room.
0: Hang on, so your husband...
1: I could ask him. He wouldn't know either, I don't reckon.
0: Now, Gina, assumption makes a fool of you. No, that's not how it goes. You can ask your husband if you like. What's his name?
1: Victor.
0: Okay, Victor. Yeah, look, if Victor wants to come in and sort of pitch in,
1: Can I just quickly ask him?
0: Let's all cheat together, Gina. More the merrier.
1: What was that question again?
0: The question is, in Greek mythology, which hero had to undertake 12 labors?
1: In Greek mythology? No, this one.
2: We've never been here.
1: Which hero had to undertake 12 labors? No, he's got no idea.
0: Oh, gosh darn it, Gina. I may have done as much as I can, although I will say this much.
1: No clues, no nothings.
0: Gina. That is the absolute cheek of asking me to give you clues after I literally wheeled in the cheat machine. No, Gina, look, I will give you both. I'll give you a clue. I will give you a clue. Actually, would Victor know the answer to the first question?
1: I've already forgotten what it was.
0: No, hang on. Do you want to put him on the phone? Let's just cut out.
1: He might know about Farage. He might actually.
0: All right,
1: just
0: Gina,
1: a minute.
0: Pop him on the phone.
1: I'm going to ask you a question. Listen.
0: Hi, Victor. It's Paul Verhoeven from Evenings. How are you doing?
3: Yeah.
0: Hello, Victor. Victor, I've got a question about Nigel Farage, and it is, which intergalactic visitor has been competing against Nigel Farage in a UK by-election this week?
1: Madam President.
0: Any ideas?
1: Intergalactic visitor who's been competing with Nigel Farage.
2: No, I know he resigned, I think.
0: Okay. Listen, Victor, I'm sorry we couldn't make this work out. If you want to pop Gina back on the phone.
1: Here I am.
0: Thank you, Victor, very much.
1: Listen, sorry about that.
0: Please, no, look, it's not about the destination. It's about the journey, okay?
1: He follows politics, but not that one.
0: I'm feeling generous, so I'm going to give you one more clue. The Greek the mythological Greek character who undertook 12 labors, was half human.
1: Half human.
0: Yeah.
1: Ooh.
0: Had to do a whole, but look, he was basically
1: half human, a mythological thing.
0: Yeah.
1: Pegasus.
0: Not a
2: Pegasus is the horse.
1: Yeah, half human.
0: No, as in half human, half god.
1: Oh, half human, half god.
0: Yeah.
2: Sorry.
1: Oh, we're struggling with this one. Very sorry.
0: But look, please, Gina, the amount of joy you've brought me and everyone in Victoria has been insurmountable. Thank you.
1: Oh, great.
0: So
1: thank
0: much
1: you.
0: For calling.
1: Lovely to talk to you.
0: Likewise.
1: Thank you. That was my first time.
0: Oh, Gina. Hang on, I'm going to give you a ding just for that. There we go. Listen, you're both absolutely wonderful. Have a fantastic evening, all right?
1: Thank you so much.
0: Goodbye, Gina. Goodbye, Victor. Wonderful people. And thank you for calling, folks. Also, if you think this sounds fun, I think it sounds fun, give me a call. 1-300-222-774. Let's go to our next caller, Andy from Williamstown. Andy, welcome to the quiz.
4: Thank you. Good to be here.
0: Andy, it's like... Excellent. Andy, what are you up to at the moment?
4: I am about to do some late-night shopping.
0: Oh, excellent. Okay. Anything you care to share with the class? Anything fun or just the basics?
4: Primarily

0: Chocolate and tracksuit pants, the big two.
1: Okay, that's very specific. Don't get those mixed up. Yeah. You could end up having a very...
0: I'm on a mission.
1: Excellent. Well, before you get to your mission or your labours, if you will, we have a question about Greek mythology.
0: Yes.
1: Which hero had to undertake 12 labours?
0: I think it was Hercules.
1: It was Hercules. Do you know what any of the labours were, Andy?
0: I don't know the story, but I know the sort of expression, you know.
1: Yeah, I think, look, honestly, it's 12... You're doing track pants and chocolate. There's 10 left after that.
0: 10 to go.
1: Yeah, 10 to go. 10 to go. Okay, that is correct. And given that we've skipped over that last question, I'm going to let you have a crack if you'd like. I'll ask it again. Which intergalactic...
0: I do know the answer, Paul. I know the answer.
1: Oh, yeah.
0: So please hit me.
1: Okay, which intergalactic visitor has been competing against Nigel Farage in a UK by-election this week, Andy?
0: It is Count Binface.
1: Andy, that is correct. And what are your feelings on Count Binface?
0: Well, I work on a TV show that interviewed him recently, and I got to see, you know, the behind the scenes of it, and I think he's brilliant. I think he's possibly the first politician I've ever seen directly answer questions.
1: Yeah, he's very blunt, isn't he?
0: And he is funny. It's very British and very funny, but his answers actually seemed to be slightly policy-based and slightly sort of sensible.
1: Actually, Andy, on that, I've got him telling BBC News this morning some of his policies. I'm just going to play that for you now.
2: Building at least one affordable house, nationalising Adele, bring back CFAX, and, of course, moving the hand dryer in the gents' toilet in the Crown and Treaty Pub, Uxbridge, to a more sensible position, because, as you know, it's a national issue.
1: Wow. Okay. And he's got more. He's got a literal manifesto. Okay. And just to sum it up, how would you describe this Count Binface visually to listeners who don't know what he looks like?
0: He literally is like a kind of, it's almost like a combination of superhero in armor.
1: Yeah.
0: If you can imagine it. But his head is a big sort of
1: bin.
0: You know, grey metal rubbish bin.
1: It's a bin. He's got a bin for a head, but he's got a heart that can love. Okay, that is 1 point for you, Andy. I can't remember whether I played the ding, so I'll do it again. There we go.
0: Thank you.
1: Andy, you have a choice of two questions on the quiz, and if you think that's unfair, give me a call and tell me about it. 1-300-222-774. Andy, you can choose a question about an injury I sustained 5 weeks ago, which I'll be honest, requires either extreme luck or the kind of intuition which would render you a psychic, which is probably going to have the military knocking on your door. Or you can answer a question about the Spider-Man movies.
0: Let's go Spider-Man. Either, I think both of them are going to do me here, but we'll give it a go.
1: Here we go. The question is, in the Spider-Man movies and comics, which famous phrase does Uncle Ben tell Peter Parker right before he dies?
0: Oh, yes, I do know this. It is the one about, with great power comes great responsibility.
1: That is correct. Also, I would have accepted, please delete my browser history. Well done, Andy. That is excellent work. Yes, as Uncle Ben lay dying, he told them not to do anything bad and be responsible. Okay. On to the next question. Just rub this question. The question about my injury was 5 weeks ago I broke my elbow. I'll give myself a ding for that one. There we go. I got an x-ray this morning, Andy. They told me it was half as healed as they thought it was and that I shouldn't have been using it all this time and what was wrong with me. So,
0: oh, dear.
1: Yeah, so I'm now doing...
0: Recover well.
1: Thank you. I'm doing one-armed radio now, which is it's mildly challenging. Andy.
0: At this hour.
1: And come on, Andy. This question is to do with, I would say it's a science question, and it is, what is the only metal that is a liquid at room temperature?
0: That would be mercury.
1: Andy is on a roll. Excellent. Yes, mercury is a liquid at room temperature. I think that's what they put in thermometers as well.
0: Thermometers, yeah.
1: Yes. Yeah. Mercury was the Roman god of thermometers. I'm not very good with this stuff. We have

0: have another Greek mythology question for you.
1: Okay.
0: So, which... No, hang on. Who is the Greek god of the sea, Andy?
1: That is... The bloke with the trident.
0: Yep.
1: And you're trying to trick me with Neptune.
0: Wow.
1: But it's Poseidon.
0: It is Poseidon. And Andy's beside himself. Poseidon self at having gotten that right. Yes, well, was it? It doesn't matter. You've gotten a point. And guess what? There are only three questions left on the quiz, Andy. Let's see if we can get you to the end. And I'll be honest, no one else has called in right now. So if you want to swoop in and try and snatch this victory away from Andy, you have to call 1-300-222-774. Andy, what is the only bird that can fly backwards?
1: Jeez. Only bird that can fly backwards. I'm trying to think of if I've ever seen one.
0: Think about birds that can maneuver in interesting ways and you'll probably get your answer.
1: Very interesting ways.
0: I
1: think I'm thinking of Woody Woodpecker, but I think that might be a cartoon. Oh, I see what you're doing. Hummingbird, thank you.
0: Alice was shaking her head at me. Alice, what do you want from me? What was I supposed to do? Andy's such a sweetheart. I have to help him somehow. That's
1: that was very kind. Thank you.
0: No problem at all. That is correct. It is 1 point. Hummingbird is the only bird that can fly backwards, at least that, look, other birds may, but they haven't let us see it happen, so it didn't happen. Two questions left. Here we go. The second last question on our quiz here on Evenings. Name one or both of the drivers who have the most F1 championships, Andy.
1: Oh, God.
0: Now, there are two. You don't need to tell me how many championships they've won, and you don't need surnames. You just need to name one of the drivers who has won the most F1 championships.
1: Are they like old drug? I mean, I'm asking for clues here, but are they current or old? I don't know.
0: I'll give you this clue. One of them is current, and one of them is not. Andy, I got to say, I know you're driving, but it sounds like the indicator is what sound you make when you're thinking, which is very, very enjoyable for me. Do you have any?
1: I pulled over now, so I'm too excited. I think I will have a crack. Yeah. I am in no way certain about this, but I think Lewis Hamilton, maybe?
0: That is correct. Congratulations. It is amazing. Lewis Hamilton. Now, at the risk of ruining this this streak, I think what I'm going to do is I'm going to give you the win, but I'm going to also get you to try and answer the final question, okay?
1: I love that.
0: So this is so I'm not going to play the applause just yet. But
1: sorry to interrupt you, Paul, but who was the other one of the drivers?
0: Oh, it's Schumacher.
1: Oh, right.
0: Yeah, so Michael Schumacher, he and Lewis Hamilton both won 7.
1: Amazing.
0: And it was almost 8 for Lewis Hamilton until Red Bull cheated. There, I said it. Okay, final question. Which Aussie cricketer once appeared as himself in the 2009 Bollywood cricket film Victory?
1: Oh, I know this because that was a weird time in cricket.
0: Yep, certainly was.
1: And it was one of the few things I learned about cricket that year, and that's Brett Lee.
0: Andy, you've won the quiz.
1: Amazing.
0: Congratulations.
1: What fun.
0: Yes, now go and get some new pants, good sir.
1: Thanks very much.
0: Thanks a lot. Bye, Andy. Oh, actually, Andy, do me a favor. Hold on the line, and we're going to make sure we get your prize pack to you.
1: Amazing. Thanks very much.
0: Well done. And this quiz was the third labour. There we go. Thank you so much to everyone who called in here on the quiz. This is Evenings with me, Paulie V, on 774 ABC Radio Melbourne and Victoria. And listen, obviously earlier on we just found out that Bonnie Tyler has passed away at the age of 75. So very, very sad news. We'll play some more music of hers later on in the show. Right now, though, there is something major happening in Melbourne today. Indian President Narendra Modi arrived in Melbourne this morning for chats with Prime Minister Anthony Albanese. And among the discussions, of which there have been many, there's also a massive celebration at Marvel Stadium going on right now. And thousands of people have turned out. And one of them is our station reporter who is currently at the Melbourne Meets Modi event. Kate, welcome to Evenings.
2: Hello.

0: as the national anthem of India is playing. Modi has just arrived with Anthony Albanese. They took to the stage in the centre of Docklands Stadium just moments ago. I would say that this would have been the loudest cheer for Anthony Albanese that he has had in a very long time. The crowd erupted for the Prime Minister of India and then for him, and they walked down the red carpet to a crowd of 20,000 people here that have been waiting so patiently for him to make this appearance. Can you hear the crowd?
1: Yes.
0: Cheering for them now.
1: Yeah, Kate, that sounds incredible. How many people are there? Do you know?
0: Well, they expected, they were saying earlier 30,000. Now, I've been in an area called the pit down on the ground of Marvel Stadium. You know, it looks more like 20 to me, but the crowd is cheering there, saying, Modi, Modi. That's what they're cheering right now. He's sitting down with our Prime Minister, Anthony Albanese, on stage right
1: now. Kate, I've been to gigs before, and when someone talks during the gig, people get a bit annoyed, but it sounds like this is more of a party, so you're allowed to talk to me during this, aren't you? You're not going to get in trouble, are you?
0: I think I'm okay. And actually, as I'm talking to you, I've come back just a little bit, the Premier of Victoria, Jacinta Allen, also perhaps getting the biggest cheer she's had in a very long time as well. They've cheered for her as she's introducing everyone to Docklands Stadium and officially saying welcome to the entire community.
1: Yes, I can hear. That sounds enormous. Now, Kate, what time did you get there this morning, and are you holding up okay? It's been a long day, hasn't it?
0: Look, it's been a wonderful day. I was able to be at Government House. We were there from just after lunchtime while there was the official welcome ceremony there. A very heavy security presence for this visit, very official. Our army, the band played, very ceremonial. There was a big luncheon that happened at Government House today, and then made my way here to Docklands Stadium. And this is where the Australian Indian community have really come together. Now, there were some protesters that were here, but to counteract it, there was dancing and drumming and singing playing. So there was a little bit of protesting on one side, and then on the other, there was this just joyfulness, and people have brought out their families. They've come from all over Australia to be here today. And what has struck me so much, Paul, is it's been performance after performance after performance since 4 o'clock this afternoon. 28 states inside India and 8 territories. Now, each of those were represented through dance or song or some type of performance, even a yoga performance today. So really special that they were able to celebrate different languages, different dance styles, different stories, but all at the heart of it, celebrating a really rich heritage, really rich culture, and how they combine the two being in Australia.
1: That is incredible. Kate Mead, 774 Station Reporter, is live from the stadium at Docklands, where, as you can hear, things are still kicking on. Kate, when do festivities finish? Do they finish?
0: I don't think they are. Would you believe I've been invited to the after party?
1: Have you? Oh, wow. Okay. Hang on. Have you been invited as press, or is this just, are you just going to kind of kick the shoes off and have fun?
0: You know, I'm not sure, actually. I'm not actually sure, but no, look, official, this official part will finish at about 9 o'clock tonight. And then I think the kickoff happens a little bit after that. But tomorrow, a huge event happening at the MCG. I've been digging all day to find out what's going on. Is it going to be some type of cricket announcement? Is it going to be some type of football announcement? India is embracing the AFL. They've got two teams up and running, professional teams over there. So we're just hanging on. We're going to hear, apparently, at about 11:30 tomorrow, what this announcement is. So at first there was just a bit of a rumour, oh, maybe there'll be something, but I've been talking to the people that know, and they say that there will be something announced tomorrow. So they've left me on the edge of my seat.
1: Okay, but Kate, just to be clear, you've been standing for what must feel like 300 hours, so I'll let you get

0: back to it. But listen, just before we let you go, Kate, has anything else particularly noteworthy happened? Has Albanese, you know, what's happening on stage right now?
1: Jacinta Allen is still speaking to the crowd. She's talking about this visit being so important to Victoria. She's also mentioned that Victoria has the largest population of Indian Australians, and that's something that we can be really, really proud of, and just looking to strengthening those relationships with India. Now, even as I wrap up now, it looks like Anthony Albanese is about to address the crowd.
0: Okay, well, tell him we said hello. Just start yelling. I'm sure he'll answer you.
1: I'm sure he can hear me from the pit.
0: Yeah, listen, Kate, pit or not, it's just you've been absolutely wonderful to check in with us. Thank you for your time, and good luck with the rest of the evening.
1: Thank you, Paul.
0: Anytime. Kate Mead there, station reporter who was over at the stadium at Docklands where India's Narendra Modi is talking to Anthony Albanese, and it's been a massive, massive day. Now, this is evenings here on 774 ABC Radio Melbourne in Victoria, and as I mentioned before, singer-songwriter Bonnie Tyler has died at the age of 75. Now, Bonnie was known for hits including Total Eclipse of the Heart, and an announcement was posted to her social media page saying, "Bonnie's family and team are heartbroken to announce that Bonnie unexpectedly passed away last night in hospital in Portugal as a result of the illness that she was being treated for." And we played Total Eclipse of the Heart before, but look, we've got another track of hers for you just as a bit of a tribute. This is Holding Out for a Hero, Bonnie Tyler.

0: Yes, that's Holding Out for a Hero by Bonnie Tyler. And for those of you who missed the very sad news, Bonnie Tyler has passed away at the age of 75. And an announcement that was posted on her social media page says, quote, Bonnie's family and team are heartbroken to announce that Bonnie unexpectedly passed away last night in hospital in Portugal as a result of the illness she was being treated for. 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It is 7:51.
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4: I'm Stephen Page. I'm a Munundali Noonuckle man from southeast Queensland. This year's theme for NAIDOC Week is 50 Years of Deadly. I'm a man of optimism, and that's why I use storytelling, and that's why I love being in the arts, and I bless the spirit God for putting me there because, you know, being in that position and creating stories and bringing contemporary and traditions together and the continuation of that. Like I always have said, art is medicine, and especially in First Nations artistic kinship system and storytelling, it's a big part of our lives. I just reflect. I can reflect all the great moments in life, all those great pushes from our cultural leaders before us and the stance that they have made to maintain our existence in this landscape. 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
0: Hey, folks. Big thanks to our quiz winner, Andy from Williamstown. A prize pack is hoofing it across to him right now, even as he tries on track pants in a supermarket, unless I misheard what he told me. And I got a text here. Well done to that man. Such fun to listen to. Glad he pulled over and got the vital question. And another text here. Not only mercury, but gallium is also liquid at room temperature. Yes, I'm sure it is. But the quiz is over now, and there's no takesies, backsies. Now, coming up later in the show, I am going to be speaking with somebody from the actual BBC, a proper political journalist. And I'm going to be talking to them about a guy called Count Binface, who has effectively been, well, I guess he's going to end up running against Nigel Farage, the Conservative politician over in the UK, in a by-election for a very small county. The reason this is so wonderful and preposterous is because he's got a bin for a head. So I'm going to try and get to the bottom of this. And I should point out, I was chatting with Charlie Pickering at the end of Drive this afternoon. And I revealed to Charlie that I've been direct messaging the Count Binface on Instagram. And my messages were just seen, which means Count Binface has seen my messages. Whether he will reply and in what language is beyond me. He could be speaking some kind of intergalactic dialect. But for those of you who are wondering what kind of policies a man called Count Binface could possibly have in an actual by-election, I'm going to read you a few of them now just to give you an impression of the man behind the bin. One policy is cap the price of a croissant at €1 because no one should have to choose between a pastry and heating. Okay, that's a good one. Abolish VAR. Football is meant to be watched, not paused for eternity. You know, that's why they pause the game, and it's like the Ark in AFL. Okay, he's against that. Build a space bridge at North Hallerton to solve traffic congestion for good, literally out of this world. This one is truly, yeah, this one's great. Restore the price of a 99p flake, a beach day staple, not a luxury. Effectively, he's just a bin of the people. And I do think that my favorite policy of his is he wants to rename London Bridge Phoebe Waller. That one has to happen. It's long overdue. Phoebe Waller-Bridge deserves this honour. Anyway, I would like to hear how you feel about Count Binface. And later on in the show, as established, we are going to check in with a proper political journalist to find out more. Also later in the show, after the news, in fact, you're going to hear me swear. For the first time ever, I've been given permission by my boss to actually use a bad word on the air. It's a specific swear word. It's going to make sense in context. But it's going to be happening after the 8 o'clock news. Before then, though, I'm going to play you some more music. This is Iggy Pop featuring Kate Pearson, Candy.

big city. Jeez, it's been 20 years. Candy, you were so fine.

0: Absolutely excellent stuff there. That is Iggy Pop with Candy featuring Kate Pearson of B52's fame. You'll listen to Evenings here on 774 ABC Radio, Melbourne and Victoria. Paulie V's my name. Well, it's my nickname technically, but you get the idea. Coming up after the news, you're going to hear me swear on air for the first time. Look, I'm not being provocative. I promise I have a very good reason, but you're going to hear me drop a proper, honest-to-God swear word just once, only once, never again, I've been told. I have a very good reason, and it's for a very good cause. Here's the news.
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2: ABC News, good evening. I'm William Howard Evans. Singer Bonnie Tyler, known for hits including Total Eclipse of the Heart, has died at the age of 75. A statement on her website says Tyler died unexpectedly last night in hospital in Portugal as a result of the illness she was being treated for. In May, the Wales-born singer was placed into an induced coma after emergency intestinal surgery in Portugal. Last month, her spokesperson said she was out of the coma but remained very unwell and in intensive care. The latest US strikes on Iran have raised fresh concerns about the security of one of the world's most important oil routes. Here's Francis Du.
3: President Donald Trump says the US has hit Iran very hard after three cargo ships were attacked while passing through the Strait of Hormuz this week. Iran has not claimed responsibility for the attacks. The US military says the latest strikes are aimed at keeping the key shipping route open, as Mr. Trump declared an interim agreement to end the war was over. The Strait of Hormuz is a critical energy route, with about a fifth of global oil supplies passing through it before the war. Any prolonged disruption in the strait could have consequences well beyond the region.
2: Australia and India's prime ministers have confirmed several new agreements on defence and trade. Following a meeting at Government House in Melbourne today, the prime ministers have announced a joint declaration on defence and security cooperation, along with enhanced maritime cooperation in the Indo-Pacific. Both leaders also welcome the finalisation of an arrangement which will enable long-term Australian uranium exports to India for exclusively peaceful purposes. Anthony Albanese says Australia values India as a top-tier security partner.
4: We will boost strategic coordination, increase the complexity of our defence exercises, and further build interoperability between our defence forces.
2: Australia has taken another step towards building a national missile defence network, with the Defence Force test-firing a prototype system in South Australia. The live-fire trial at Woomera combined an Australian radar with an American launcher and control technology. It comes just days after China test-fired a nuclear-capable ballistic missile in the South Pacific, prompting criticism from Australia and other regional nations. The ADF says the system aims to intercept missiles or aircraft heading towards Australia. The Greens say the federal government needs to further regulate telcos after Wednesday's nationwide Telstra outage. Impacted individuals are being urged to contact Telstra for compensation. The Telecommunications Industry Ombudsman says it has also received a number of complaints. Greens spokesperson Sarah Hanson-Young says telcos are largely self-regulating.
5: The government needs to be doing a lot more to regulate and properly oversee this industry. And the telecommunications industry is basically self-regulated. The companies write the rules, and then there's a government authority that is meant to kind of make sure the companies are doing what they said they would do. It's just not good enough.
2: Meanwhile, Victorian Premier Jacinta Allen has joined the criticism of Telstra, calling the disruption to services completely unacceptable. Ethan Seidemann has more.
6: Ms Allen has called for Telstra to compensate customers for the travel costs they incurred as a result of the nationwide outage that led to the suspension of V-Line services for 30 hours. Victoria's regional trains spent all of yesterday at a standstill and only got moving around midday today, with minor disruptions expected into tomorrow morning. V-Line says disrupted travellers can apply for compensation from the rail operator online, and Ms Allen says she expects Telstra to match that reimbursement dollar for dollar. The Victorian government is promising 2 free days of travel on the V-Line network, with details to be announced.
2: And in sport, the West Coast Eagles could go into their Round 18 clash against the Western Bulldogs with an unchanged side after naming 3 players on an extended bench. Ryan Marrick, Harvey Johnston and Sandy Brock have been included in the 26-man squad, which will be trimmed to 23 tomorrow afternoon. Meanwhile, the Bulldogs will make at least 5 changes to the side that lost to Sydney last Friday night. Will Lewis and Lachlan McNeil have been omitted, while Riley Sanders, Connor Butterick and Nick Caulfield miss out due to injury. And Australia's national women's basketball team have swept their 2-game international series against China with a 2-point win at Melbourne's John Cain Arena. ABC News.
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11: Evenings with Paul Verhoeven. Filling in for David Astle.
0: Hello, my friends. Lovely to be here on Evenings. And coming up later in the show, we're going to be taking a long, hard, justifiably curious look at a man called Count Binface. He is from another galaxy and he is possibly running against Nigel Farage in a UK by-election. Such a wonderful, strange story. Also, it's Dry July for some of us. And I guess the question is 1 month off going to help your liver? I'm going to speak with somebody later on this hour to try and find that out. But first, it's time for me to swear on air. Okay, here we go. Now, every year, cars that are worth less than $1,500 each take part in an infamous race. And to say the name of this race, I'm going to do something I have literally never done on air before. I'm going to have to swear. This feels really weird. Like when you see a teacher in their plain clothes outside of school hours, you know, it just feels, why are you wearing jeans, Mr. Walsh? Anyway, the race we're talking about is called the Shitbox Rally. I'm going to do the sign of the cross later on. Now, the race raises money for cancer research, and it's 7 days of Australia's toughest, most brutal roads, and it goes without saying that the cars involved get utterly thrashed. But what happens to the cars after people have beat the absolute crap out of them? Well, to find out, we're joined now by Box Rally CEO and director James Freeman. James, hello.
12: G'day, Paul.
0: Hey, mate. You have no idea how liberating it felt to say the name of the rally just now. I've been told I'm never allowed to do it again. Where's the most inappropriate place you've joyously said the name because you're allowed to?
12: Well, definitely all of the media establishments. Why not? Yeah, you guys all get all curled up and concerned about that. But you know, it's a colloquialism. It's the term of a car of disrepute. So yeah, we all understand what it is.
0: Absolutely.
12: I don't consider myself swearing when I'm saying it. I am just describing what the car is.
0: That is absolutely correct. You absolutely are. Now, James, for those of us who don't know what the rally is, how would you sum it up? Because the journey from Port Douglas to Melbourne, I mean, it's an ordeal, right?
12: It's a challenge. Yeah, it's a challenge. Now, in your intro, you said race a lot. It's definitely not a race. That's the first thing. We are definitely not racing these vehicles. We are taking these $1,500 cars. We're taking 500 extraordinary people that have spent all year fundraising for cancer research and taking them on one hell of an adventure. So, yeah, 7 days experience driving cars that really aren't worth very much. They're registered, they're roadworthy, and then we take them on roads that they were never built to go on, really.
0: Okay, so look, I have a car. It's not great. Could anybody enter this, or do you need to sort of pass some basic bar, apart from the price, of course? Does your car need to be rally ready?
12: No, anybody can enter. You know, we are a rally for everybody, and that's the main thing. We are community driven. We're a community focused organization, and that's really where all of our fundraising comes from, is from the community. So it's open to anybody to participate in. Once they get accepted into the rally, which is just a waitlist situation, then it's all about the fundraising, and the reward for the fundraising is the rally at the end of that year.
0: Okay. Well, do you take part yourself, James?
12: I do.
0: Oh,
12: yep.
0: Okay.
12: Yep. Every single rally.
0: Excellent. And what do you drive?
12: I drive a 1985 Rover SD1. So a car that was made for the M1 in Britain. Nice, solid surfaces. Was terribly unreliable when it came out of the factory new. And I've chosen that as my steed for driving on these exotic roads.
0: That is excellent. So, James, you cancer research funds are raised by the rally itself, but what I want to talk about is what happens to the cars after the rally.
12: Yeah, so I'm glad you brought that up. So we finish on the Friday. On the Saturday morning, we do an auction, and we auction the cars off. We auction them unregistered. And it's just another way for us to add to the pool of funds that we've raised. And so we do the auction at Mannheim over in Altona. And it's a fantastic way for people to get involved and come down and have a look at the vehicles. And they're all painted up and they're decorated and they're great fun. And so it ends up just being a car that could be available for someone for their first car, or a car for someone who's just got their peas, for an example. And so it's just a great way for us to sell a few more vehicles, raise a few more dollars for cancer research.
0: Love that. Now, Box Rally CEO and director James Freeman is here talking with me about what happens to the cars that take part in the rally after the rally. Now, the cars are already pretty, I'm guessing they're pretty beat up. How functional are these cars on a sliding scale, James, when you get to the auction?
12: Well, you will be surprised how far you can get in Australia in a, can I say it?
0: Please do.
12: In a shitbox. You'd be surprised how far you can get. So we obviously have plenty of breakdowns. We go through tyres and all sorts of things like that. But we have support crews and amazing mechanics, and we fix all the cars up. So the cars need to make sure that they're good to go the next day, and then off we go. But, cars are cars. They're built of steel and metal, and some of them don't do so well, and they don't go any further. But the ones that cross the finish line have done very well, and they've proven themselves as rally ready and rally capable.
0: Amazing. Well, who's buying these vehicles, and what are they buying them for, James? Are they harvesting them for parts, putting them in a rally museum, re-entering them? Could you just do the next rally in a car that you bought at the previous one?
12: Yeah, we definitely have that. The thing is with the rally is that they get under your skin. They're a lot of fun. They're a bucket list adventure. And for those people that come on, they come away from it afterwards just going, wow, this has just been the most extraordinary thing. And those people, a lot of the times, will buy a car themselves and they'll come back the following year and do another rally in them. Outside of that, as I mentioned, it could be anybody. It could be people that have found a car that they can use for parts, or people that have won a car for their son or their daughter that's just got their driver's license, and rather than driving the family car, they can drive something that it doesn't really matter if they run into a tree back out through the gate.
0: Okay. Well, look, the rally is chaotic. How much of that chaotic energy comes across to the auction? Like, who's your auctioneer? I'm picturing a Morton Joe from Fury Road at this point.
12: We have Sean from Mannheim Auctions has been with us for so many years. We've been working with them for since 2011, and Sean does a great job and enjoys the spirit of what we do and gets, very much gets into the spirit of everything. So, yeah, I mean, the auctions are good fun. They're really, really good fun, and we do it. It's open to the public from 9 o'clock. The auction starts at 10. It's all wound up by about 11:30. But it's just a great period, and everyone's, full of life. They've just experienced this incredible rally, and we sign off to these wonderful vehicles.
0: So just to be clear, I keep picturing that drag race from Greece where blades come out of the wheels. You're saying there's no Fury Road shunting. It's all hands off, because that would significantly devalue the cars, wouldn't it?
12: Yeah. We're not into terminating the vehicles before they get across the finish line. Okay. No, they're good things. And the thing is, the auction really is there because the cars are this amazing asset all the way through the rally. But at the end of the rally, people want to often get on a plane and fly home. So we auction the cars off and they go to another home, and we put those funds to the Cancer Council.
0: That is such a wonderful cause. And where is the rally taking place this year, James?
12: This one is Port Douglas, where I'm calling you for speaking to you now. Mm-hmm. Port Douglas down to Melbourne, and then we're going through the Victorian High Country.
0: Okay. And which bit of the race are you the most scared slash excited about? Rally. Which part of the rally are you looking forward to the most?
12: Every day has very, very interesting parts about it. The section that we do through the, as I said, the Victorian High Country, where we stay that night and then back out that next morning is wonderful. We've only driven through there once. A lot of the other sections further north, we've done quite a few times. I mean, I just love it when we get into the outback where it is the proper ochre red dust and sand, incredibly beautiful. It's been very wet through central New South Wales and lower Queensland as well, so it's going to be quite green through there. So it'll be interesting to see. I mean, it's beautiful. And where we start, we're starting in the tropics, and then we go over the hinterland. Very, very special parts of the world. It's one of the great things about the rally. You see the parts of Australia you don't usually see, and with a rally that really goes from the north down to the south every day, the terrain changes.
0: Beautiful. And one final question, James. Do you drift?
12: No.
0: Okay. just wanted to check. I'm trying to learn to drift right now, James, and I'm looking for a mentor. If you know someone, let me know and maybe I'll participate in this wonderful, wonderful rally of yours. James Freeman, thank you and good luck with the race and the auction.
12: Thank you, mate. I appreciate it. All the very best.
0: No problem at all. Box Rally CEO and director James Freeman there. And the auction we were talking about, where they sell the cars that took part in the rally, takes place Saturday, July the 18th at Manheim Auctions Australia, which is 1 Gordon Luck Avenue, Altona North. 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Paulie V with you. Up next, are you doing Dry July? And is 1 month off the booze enough to do your liver good? Well, we're going to talk to an expert to find out. Here's New Order.

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2: Hello, it's Larissa Barrett here. I'm the host of Speaking Out. This year's NAIDOC theme, 50 Years of Deadly, I think is a wonderful opportunity for us to reflect on the work of all the elders who've paved the way for us, those aunties and uncles who've kept culture strong, who've continued to look after country, who've kind of been that glue in our communities through thick and through thin. 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
4: So it's Dry July, and are you taking part in Dry July this year? I'd love to hear from you. 1-300-222-774. Have you given up the grog this July? Because it's that time of year where many people decide to give up booze for the month of July. But is 1 month enough to help the old liver? And how are our livers doing what they're doing, dry or not? Well, I'm joined now by Dr. Teresa Larkin, Associate Professor of Medical Sciences at the University of Wollongong. Teresa, welcome to Evenings.
5: Thank you. How are you going, Paul?
4: I'm very well, Teresa. How are you doing this fine
5: evening?
4: Yeah,
5: good, thank you.
4: Excellent, excellent. So I almost said happy dry July. That was a weird impulse, wasn't it?
5: Well, there we go. We can still say it.
4: Well, you know, I mean, look, it's raising money for charity. It makes some people happy. It feels a little bit like an occasion. But why July to be dry? Is it just for the wordplay?
5: Yeah, I think that, like, because, you know, different countries have different months. So it's interesting because I think in the UK they do January. And so I wonder if also for us, July is winter. People are probably likely to be going out less anyway. And so it's further from that festive season. So I feel like maybe it's a good time for people to think about their drinking habits. You know, maybe they're at home and they can change some of the things that they do.
4: Okay. But I mean, the UK, January, that doesn't work unless it's don't have a sherry January, which is not, which is very specific.
5: Okay. That's right. I'm pretty sure that theirs is January, which is interesting because, you know, it is so dark and grey, and people are definitely not celebrating as much during their January and their winter.
4: Yeah, yeah, that's true. I mean, I was in London a couple of years back, and it was dark at 3 p.m. That is not a sunny place. But
5: yeah, that's right.
4: Yes. Well, okay. How did Dry July actually start, Teresa? Now, bearing in mind that you said there are different sort of geographical versions, but how did this idea start? Do you remember?
5: No, I don't know that.
4: Well, nor do I. Okay, that makes two of us.
5: But I can tell you why it's a good thing.
4: Yeah, please do.
5: So, yeah, no, I honestly didn't look anything up about that. I don't know when it started, like maybe 10, 15 years ago. Someone listening will know. But look, I think that the good thing about it is that it fits in with a month. You know, it's nice to think I'm going to do this thing for a month. And interestingly, in terms of then the liver and alcohol, a month is actually a good amount of time to really allow the liver to heal from it having to process alcohol. So I think it's perfect that there's a month because during that time, you know, the liver can really process things differently because while there's alcohol present and while the liver is metabolizing alcohol, even if that's not on a daily basis, it's actually not doing some of its other main functions. So even in 1 week, you know, you can have some positive effects on your brain. And this is more for people who are drinking quite heavily. But we can have in the second week positive effects on the liver, then on the heart and digestion, and even on the skin and weight. But interestingly, even for the liver to grow back, so even if some of the liver's been taken, if up to 75% can be taken from, for say, a surgery, if someone's got a cancer, it can actually grow back. And that will happen in around 6 weeks, starting in 2 to 3 weeks, up to 6 weeks. So even worst case scenario of thinking if your liver had to regenerate, the month is a good amount of time.
4: So the liver is basically Wolverine is what you're saying. It is a fast healing factor. But how many, look, I'm not abusing my liver, but I would love to know more about what this organ can actually do. Does it, I mean, is its only purpose to filter out toxins or does it have something else that it does for the human body?
5: Yeah, so you're right. One of its main roles is definitely filtering toxins and detoxifying metabolites, but it does so much because actually it's the first port of call for anything that we eat or drink. So anything that travels into our stomach, into our intestines, the blood from those areas of the digestive tract, they all go to the liver first before anywhere else in the body. So the liver does all of those initial processing. So it breaks down dietary components, it converts them into other compounds that are useful for the body. It metabolizes things into smaller parts or to be soluble in the blood, breaks down fat, it builds proteins, it can make energy even, so it can make glucose, especially for the brain when we're in low supply. And then with the proteins, it's important because

0: Proteins are essential for everything. So we have structural proteins, like making up our muscle and our skin, and then functional proteins, like enzymes and hormones. One of the last things that it does is about the fats. So there's actually some storage of fats in the liver, storage of fat-soluble vitamins, even some minerals like iron and copper. But it also, then the liver is important for enabling us to excrete substances that are fat soluble. So when we think about excretion, we normally think about what goes through the kidneys and comes out in our pee. Now, those things have to be water soluble. Some hormones and drugs and metabolites are only fat soluble. So the liver packages them up and secretes them into bile, which goes into the intestines and out our feces. So it's really important in terms of making sure we've got good balance, metabolism, and absolutely detoxifying and excreting toxic substances.
1: We're speaking about the liver. Look, I'm sure the liver's ears are burning right now, but I'm speaking
0: Yeah.
1: with Dr. Teresa Larkin, Associate Professor of Medical Sciences at the University of Wollongong, because it's Dry July. So are you doing Dry July? And how's it going? Let us know. 1-300-222-774. Now, how do we keep our livers healthy? I'm assuming the best way to do this is not just to do Dry July once a year and then thrash it the rest of the year. Are there any practical ways that we can, add to the liver rather than just not damage it?
0: Yeah, so because it is so important for basically processing everything that we eat or drink, then there's a few things that we can do to help it. So one of the first things is that the liver needs some rests, as does the pancreas as well, which is secreting, insulin to help with glucose. So one of the best things we can do for the liver is to eat and then have a break from food and alcohol. So rather than sort of grazing and snacking all day, it's really good for the liver and the pancreas that we have periods of, we can call them fasting, even though obviously that word now is used to sort of imply a longer period of time. But even 2, 3, 4 hours between meals is still considered a normal fasting time period. So that's definitely something that's really good for the liver. Obviously, then, a good diet, lots of antioxidants and limited amounts of alcohol. So the World Health Organization does say that no alcohol is safe. Obviously, lots of people do drink alcohol and you can drink alcohol in safer ways. And so, yeah, alcohol is really heavy on the liver. And that's because alcohol in itself is toxic, especially one of the metabolites of it. And so the liver needs to break it down so that as little as possible escapes without being broken down, because that does escape can actually affect our brain. It can go into our tissues. We know about the damage that alcohol can do. So yeah, the liver does a lot. And when it's processing alcohol, the problem is that because it sees alcohol as a toxin, the liver prioritizes that. So at the same time, its other functions are not done well.
1: Right.
0: Yeah.
1: Okay. Like, there's a TV on in the studio with the Swans Dockers game on. So that's like alcohol. I'm the liver. The TV is alcohol. If I pay attention to it, sure, I can. It's an interesting game, but it will distract me from my job, which is doing the radio and
0: Yes.
1: talking to you, the lovely Dr. Teresa Larkin. Okay. Okay.
0: That's so true. Yeah, that's right. And so if the alcohol is being processed by the liver, it prioritizes that. So that means it's not doing all its other functions. It's not building proteins. And then alcohol actually stimulates the liver to produce more fat, which is bad for the liver. That can really lead through to even inflammation, fibrosis. The liver can become really damaged by alcohol, which is essentially what can lead to hepatitis. So hepatitis just means liver inflammation. We often hear of hepatitis as the virus form, which it is, but it can just be inflammation from alcohol as well. And one of those things, the reason people have Barocca is because vitamin B is not really absorbed well then when we've got when we're processing alcohol. So yeah, and it's vitamin D is needed to metabolize alcohol. So that's just an example as well that we can have deficiencies in our vitamins because the liver's not able to do its full job properly.
1: Okay. Hey, how do I know if my liver isn't working properly? And, this might be something that people are asking themselves before diving into Dry July. They might want to know, okay, how am I supposed to know that this is something I need to do? So, are there any symptoms that you might notice if your liver's not quite up to scratch?
0: So I guess, if you're like processing things, your liver's probably going along well, because the problem is you're really not necessarily going to know. There's not a lot of signs. You might notice things like, your skin isn't as healthy looking, but everyone, or your sleep's not as good, but you can put that down to anything. So I guess what Dry July enables is that for, anyone and everyone to think is, and I'm not like preaching to anyone what to do, but I'm just saying, like it's a good time to think, what are my alcohol habits like? Can I change them? Can I reduce it? Because whatever you do to reduce, just for that month even, is positive for your liver. So I feel like it's more thinking that, people who drink a lot, obviously reducing that is positive, but it's also about, the more that you do have alcohol, the harder that is on the body. But also, even when people do drink, there's lots of ways that we can drink more healthily. So the liver can process around one standard drink an hour, which is obviously the sort of recommendation for limits and things like that. Although WHO says, 10 in a week, 4 in a sitting. And that's because the liver has enzymes that break it down, and it's sort of got enough of those to process one every hour. If we drink more than that or more regularly, then, or multiple drinks within an hour, that's when damage is more likely, because the liver's not able to process it all. And some of those metabolites that are toxic can build up. And then another thing that I'm sure people who drink can have experienced, it's much better to eat while you're drinking. If you're drinking on an empty stomach, alcohol can already increase the acid in the stomach. It can reduce antioxidants, and having food will slow down that absorption, which is positive for, again, it not overloading the liver.
1: Okay, we're speaking about Dry July here on Evenings. If you're taking part in Dry July or you've done it before, let us know. 1-300-222-774. Now, Dr. Teresa Larkin, if the liver is so good at fixing itself, what has to happen for a transplant to come into play?
0: Yeah, that's a really good question. So it's the liver is very good at fixing itself, and it can grow back. So it's the only organ that can grow back. And yeah, as I said, even if you have three quarters of your liver removed, it can grow back.
1: Oh.
0: And it's yeah, so even three quarters. Can you imagine? It's amazing, isn't it?
1: Okay, so it's sort of like fingernails or hair, but made of meat. You know what? Ignore that. That was terrible. It was visceral. It was awful. Please continue with your
0: No,
1: valid
0: well,
1: point.
0: it's interesting that you say that, because I can compare it for you. So
1: Oh.
0: fingernails, hair, skin,
1: Yeah.
0: the way that they regenerate through life, and we know that, we experience it, is through stem cells. So there's stem cells in our skin, and this is the same basically even in our digestive tract, where we've got constant turnover. The skin renews itself from stem cells, but the liver, it's not renewing itself all the time. It's sitting there, it's very happy. But if it needs to regenerate, then actually the mature cells of the liver, which are called hepatocytes, they get signals by specific growth factors to say, "Whoop, we've had a whole lot of us disappear." And so it stimulates them to expand. And so actually the liver can get back to its normal number of weight, or its normal weight and number of cells in around 2 weeks. And what it does is it overproduces, and then it prunes back. So within about 6 to 8 weeks, it's back to normal. But yeah, for a liver transplant, as you said, so if someone really has, their entire liver has to go, then obviously there's nothing for it to grow back.
1: Yeah.
0: And it is pretty crazy when you see how big livers can get. Often that's to do with heart failure and issues with the circulation. But yeah, and also, if there's any other issues, but they can actually grow quite big.
1: Oh, like a goldfish. You put it in a big tank, it'll get bigger.
0: Yeah, if it's under stress
1: Yeah.
0: and it's not working very well and there's lots of buildup in it, then yes, it actually can expand.
1: Look, Teresa, I know that you're a doctor and you're very smart and you're talking to a guy who's like, oh, the liver's like skin, hair, a goldfish. I'm sorry. I'm a beautiful idiot.
0: Hilarious. I love
1: Okay. Well,
0: it.
1: listen, you are listening to Evenings on 774 ABC Radio Melbourne and Victoria. Paulie V is my name. Dr. Teresa Larkin is here from the University of Wollongong. We are talking Dry July and livers. And does it always grow back to the same shape or does it ever get creative?
0: Oh, that's another good question. So that basically comes back to its same shape,
1: Right.
0: but you can get some slightly different shapes of the liver if it's enlarging. So if certain parts are enlarging different to others, because it's kind of the shape of a triangular pyramid. So
1: Right.
0: it's over on the right side of our body, and it's a triangle that sort of goes across at the top under our diaphragm. just between the chest and the abdomen.

0: And then it goes down the right side of our body, close to sort of our waist. And then the triangle, the third line, comes back up to meet sort of in the midpoint, just under your sternum, your breastbone. But it's very big, like it extends all the way around to the back of the body and all the way to the front.
1: Okay.
0: So sometimes there can be different shapes.
1: Right. So it's like West Australia. You know what? That's enough metaphors, but it does strike me as this incredibly adaptable thing. And I only look, I thought it only did that one thing. I thought it only did alcohol. But listen, Dr. Teresa Larkin, very serious science question for you before we run off. What's your favorite organ?
0: I think the heart.
1: Classic.
0: Yeah, it's beautiful. It's so interesting.
1: Yeah.
0: And yeah, it's different. And also because, like, it's not symmetrical and the different parts do different things. And yeah, it's very intricate inside. Yeah, the heart is very beautiful.
1: Okay, well, aorta, wrap this up, but thank you for
0: Yeah.
1: joining me on the show.
0: Did you say aorta, wrap this up as in aorta?
1: You bet I did.
0: That's amazing. How lucky that I said the heart.
1: Yep, that's right. Several other organs would have resulted in less enjoyable puns for everyone.
0: Oh,
1: If
0: hilarious. That's great.
1: hey, listen, it's been lovely chatting to you, Teresa. Have a wonderful July.
0: Thank you. You too.
1: Ah, wonderful. That was Dr. Teresa Larkin, Associate Professor of Medical Sciences at the University of Wollongong. Paulie V with you here on 774 ABC Radio Melbourne in Victoria. And up soon, we're going to be celebrating the fantastic 50th NAIDOC week that we're right in the midst of by speaking with a playwright who has an incredible new production which opened last night.

0: David Byrne, you made me talk because I thought the song was finished, but it wasn't over. Talking Heads there with a wonderful track called Road to Nowhere. You're listening to Evenings here on 774 ABC Radio Melbourne and Victoria with me, Paulie V. And coming up real soon, we're going to be checking in with a wonderful playwright for NAIDOC Week. But right now, it is 8:41.
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0: Hey friends, now if you didn't catch the very sad news, the wonderful singer-songwriter, Bonnie Tyler has passed away, age 75. And we've been playing her tracks throughout the show as a sort of tribute. And we thought we'd play one more for you. This is It's a Heartache by Bonnie Tyler.

0: It's a Heartache by Bonnie Tyler. You are listening to Evenings on ABC 774 Radio Melbourne and Victoria with me, Paul Verhoeven. And right now it is 8:46.
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0: Happy 50th NAIDOC week, friends. It's been a brilliant week so far, and I've been lucky enough here on Evenings to talk to filmmakers and artists who are putting out some really incredible stuff as part of this massive celebration of 50 years of Deadly. But our next guest comes from the world of theatre. Ilbidgeri Theatre Company is presenting a new season of Gunawarra Recreation, and it's on at Southbank Theatre at the moment. And then it heads to Geelong Arts Centre later this month. And I'm joined now by the playwright behind Gunawarra Recreation, Niram Balak, woman and playwright Isabel Morphy Walsh joins me. Isabel, welcome to the show.
5: Oh, thanks, Paul, for having me. Very excited to be here.
0: It's lovely to have you. Now, I have to ask, opening night was last night. How'd it go?
5: Oh, it went brilliantly. The cast is going amazing, and we had a really great reception. So, good night.
0: Amazing. So, let's start at the beginning, Isabel. What inspired this piece of theatre?
5: Oh, my play. So I grew up the daughter of a very well-known Inside My Mob storyteller, Uncle Larry Walsh. And, you know, my childhood bedtime stories were creation stories and all about our lore. And as I was sort of growing up, I thought these creation stories would end in a way that it was just for my childhood. But actually, that's when they really took over. And, you know, Dad would respond, you'd sort of bring a problem to him and he'd respond by telling you a creation story and sort of things about the old people and the way that they would do things. And I began to realize that my ancestors had left really beautiful frameworks for us to understand both their lives then, but actually our lives today. And so I decided I would share that gift with the world and share one of our creation stories about the black swan and her healing journey and offer that as a framework to the world for a potential way to move forward towards healing
0: that is,
5: if needed.
0: Yeah, well, I mean, I love that. And as you mentioned, Isabel, this is a traditional story that you were told. I know when people adapt plays, there's a very prescriptive, don't change this, don't change that attitude. How is it with those stories, with creative reinterpretations? Is it anything goes, or do you need to sort of walk a bit of a delicate line when you're putting it down on the stage?
5: Well, obviously there's like certain cultural elements that you need to protect and hold, but we were taught that we're part of a living, breathing, contemporary and evolving culture, and that you know, it's actually part of our job to interpret and bring into the today and into the contemporary. So actually I was encouraged by my mob and my elders to tell our stories and make them relevant to our context today. But that's the beautiful thing about creation stories. They sort of hold these allegories that sort of fit across time around, you know, experiences of grief and love and how we treat each other. So, you know, there's some sort of basic human truths that it would appear were there for our ancestors and are here for us today.
0: But you've taken a lot more than just a, you know, oral tradition. You've folded in, because I was going to call this a play, Isabel, but I mean, there's dance, there's sound. I mean, what else have you poured into this story to kind of bring it to life? What other art forms have you folded in?
5: Oh, well, yeah, no, I'm also a singer, and so there's also some of our beautiful language that you can hear throughout the play and the wonderful work of James Henry, our sound designer, to work with me and other women in the mob to bring those songs to life on the stage. We've also got my beautiful little sister, Hannah Morphy Walsh, who plays Gunawarra the Swan herself on stage and who actually was part of the revival of Gunawarra Black Swan dance for us in the Tunwarang. So it's really beautiful to have a sort of history as well of revival of cultural practice inbuilt into the play.
0: Right. Well, it's not

0: No, we see that Murrin has had some significant sort of wound and injury occur to her that she's struggling with. Rue is a stolen generation survivor and is sort of working out what motherhood means. And then we obviously have Auntie Aggie and the loss of the matriarch of the family and a decision to, you know, about what to do and how to organise as a family in that situation when you lose your matriarch.
1: And this is obviously a lot to do with ancestry. How vital is ancestry to you as a storyteller, Isabel?
0: Oh, look, I think for me, my culture, my ancestors, they're why I'm here. But also, you know, these stories give me a framework to understand the world and understand who I am. And that's what it is for us. It's a gift in helping us understand how we fit into the world and where we belong. And I suppose we just wanted to collectively offer that. And I say we because, you know, my sister was such an integral part, is an integral part of making this work, because when, as a writer, you have to step away, well, she has stepped in as a actor, and so she gets to travel with the show. So there's always a black swan woman travelling with the show too, which is a beautiful part of it.
1: Oh, I love that. Well, listen, at the risk of spoiling the specifics of this wonderful production, Isabel, what can audiences expect when they attend, and what do you hope they take away from it when they leave?
0: Oh, I hope you see a story about healing, about the importance of turning back towards a culture and family. I hope I hope mob who see it feel proud of who we are and proud of our stories, because this is a beautiful Kulin story. I don't know. I hope it's a hard question. I suppose what I wrote the play to offer to the world the gift that my ancestors had left me in terms of these stories and a framework.
1: I adore
0: to understand
1: that.
0: Who I am.
1: That's a great answer. Isabel, I almost forgot to say happy NAIDOC week.
0: Oh, thank you. You too.
1: It's the 50th. What does this year's theme, 50 Years of Deadly, mean to you personally, Isabel?
0: Oh, I think it's once again actually about the work that's gone on before us, the ancestors, the elders, the community leaders that have all gone before us, that have allowed us to, you know, they've fought and loved in order to both protect our country, our people and our culture. And I think 50 Years of Deadly, you know, that is, it's a celebration of the last 50 years of work and community gathering and energy and revitalising our nations. So it's exciting times.
1: And it's got a really kind of amazing legacy of storytelling. Which storytellers have you drawn guidance from or been inspired by, Isabel?
0: Oh, look, there's so many. I think for me, particularly in this play, I'm particularly drawn to my own people's stories and Kulin Nation people's stories. You know, I think that there's real relevance in understanding your context and understanding and speaking from your history and who you are, and that's really where I've tried to do. But also, I love black theatre and have been so influenced by the theatre that I've been able to access in Melbourne. I did a beautiful residency with the Melbourne Theatre Company for a year last year and was able to witness, you know, a year's worth of theatre and what happens behind the scenes. So it's really, I'm really blessed to take from inspiration from many sources. It was beautiful to work with Rachel Mazza in its first production several years ago, and it's been really wonderful to work with Andrea James as well, who's a writer in her own right and is the director of this production, you know, and to see her lens on things as well. So it's been, honestly, there's many, many black writers out there who are brilliant, who I think people should look into.
1: Amazing. Well, listen, Isabel, if people want to see the show, when and where can they see it?
0: Yes, we're going to be, for the rest of the week, Friday and Saturday, three shows left. We're down at Melbourne Theatre Company at the Lawler, and you can find tickets on Imbidgeries Theatre Company's website. We're also going down to Geelong next week. We'll be there Friday and Saturday. And then in August, we're going up to Brisbane. So if you know anyone in Brisbane that you want to recommend it to, feel free.
1: Fantastic. Hey, Isabel, have a wonderful night and congratulations again.
0: Oh, thank you, Paul. You too.
1: Anytime. You're listening to Evenings here on 774 ABC Radio Melbourne and Victoria. It's almost news time, but to get us there, Sam Fender and Olivia Dean, Rain Me In.

0: him again to Bonnie Tyler. Her singing voice was the result of a vocal cord nodule operation in the 1970s. Her biggest hits in the 70s and 80s were It's a Heartache, Holding Out for a Hero, and Total Eclipse of the Heart. In her later years, she appeared at the Eurovision Song Contest as the UK's entry in 2013.
1: In other news, Queensland's Premier has joined the backlash against Telstra over yesterday's nationwide network collapse. Police have carried out welfare checks across the state after 21 residents failed to connect with 000. All are safe, although five did require urgent assistance. David Crisafulli is demanding a thorough review of the outage.
2: It's important that people get a full explanation because communications is life and death in a decentralised state like Queensland. So a lot of questions still to be answered, I can tell you.
1: Researchers say Australia wants new economic partners apart from China and are trying to cultivate new sources of investment and trade from countries like India instead. Indian Prime Minister Narendra Modi has met with Prime Minister Anthony Albanese for talks in Melbourne. Adelaide University's Associate Professor Priya Charko says India is also trying to diversify its economic base.
3: Australia and India are trying to, as well, diversify its geopolitical partnerships to deal with the rise of China and the threat that they perceive from that, and you could argue the decline of the United States as a global power.
1: The heads of the American and Japanese Air Forces have emphasised their alliance with Australia during a visit to the Northern Territory for a major military training exercise. Exercise Southern Cross 26 is an 11-day exercise aimed at bolstering capabilities between the three nations' air forces. About 1,000 Air Force personnel and 40 aircraft will take part. Commander of the United States Pacific Air Forces, General Kevin Schneider, says it sends a strong message to foreign powers.
4: It's about readiness, and it's about using that readiness for deterrence to ensure that the Pacific region maintains the peace, stability, and the prosperity for all, which we are deeply committed to.
1: Funeral ceremonies for Iran's late Supreme Leader Ayatollah Ali Khamenei are continuing amid anger over recent US strikes. Here's Francis Du.
5: Crowds have gathered in Tehran and Qom over several days to mourn the late Ayatollah Ali Khamenei. He is due to be buried in the northeastern city of Mashhad later tonight, local time. Iran's government has declared a national day of mourning. Iran's new supreme leader, Ayatollah Mojtaba Khamenei, has yet to make an appearance at the funeral ceremonies. He is believed to be in hiding after reportedly being wounded in the airstrike that killed his father. The ceremonies come as President Donald Trump says the U.S. will continue strikes on Iran. Tehran has responded by targeting Bahrain, Kuwait, and Qatar in crossfire.
1: An investigation by the BBC has found false and misleading claims about Ebola are fueling violence against health workers and making it harder to tackle the deadly outbreak in the Democratic Republic of Congo. The BBC's Marco Silva has more.
6: We've identified 12 incidents where misinformation about Ebola appeared to have fueled real-world violence. Seven of them we've been able to verify using social media footage. Others have been confirmed through local news reporting. One Red Cross volunteer told us he was beaten after false rumours spread that a coffin carrying an Ebola victim was empty. We found false claims circulating both on and offline that Ebola didn't exist and that health workers were deliberately infecting people or profiting.
1: And Western Europe has recorded its hottest June on record. The European Union's Climate Change Service says temperatures were more than 3 degrees above average. ABC News.
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11: Hello, friends. 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Action-packed? It's not the adjective I would have used, but it's been truly joyous and a very big joyous welcome to our WA listeners. So right now, it's Melbourne, Victoria and WA. Let's keep adding to the ball. I'm being told that's not possible. It's so lovely to have you all here, folks. If you want to get in touch at any point, give me a call. 1-300-222-774. That's a new number if you're in WA. It's a different number to your usual number. 1-300-222-774. Coming up real soon, we're going to find out how heating works. The chemistry behind heating is fascinating, and we're going to talk to a senior lecturer of chemistry at the University of Tasmania, where it is very cold. Anyone in Tasmania would know how heating works. So make sure you tune in for that, stick around for that. And also later this hour, we're going to check in with a political correspondent at the BBC World Service and BBC TV News to find out more about a guy called Count Binface, who is running against Nigel Farage in a by-election in the UK. And if you want to know what kind of vibe Count Binface has, well, first of all, he has a bin for a face. Secondly, he's absolutely doing this. And thirdly, here is Count Binface responding to a question asked on the television on BBC this morning.
12: First question, why would an intergalactic space warrior want to stand to be the MP for Clacton?
13: Why not?
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11: 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Paul Verhoeven with you, and a bit of music. This is The Divinyls, Pleasure and Pain.

0: The Vinyls, such an amazing group. Pleasure and Pain, the name of that one. 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Paulie V with you. It's 9:11.
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0: Hey, friends. It is indeed evenings. Paulie V with you. And as you may have noticed, it's winter and it is indeed very cold. When you're cold, you stay indoors. You heat your house. Your house, look, it uses insulation to trap the heat inside the house, as is my understanding. But where does the heat go after that? What is insulation? Is it enchanted wool hidden in your walls by a benevolent wool witch? It's questions like that which betray my profound ignorance. So to delve into the chemistry behind heating, I'm joined now by Professor of Chemistry, Nathan Kyler. Nathan, welcome to Evenings.
4: Thanks for having me.
0: Anytime. Now, listen, Nathan, I'm one of those people who is more than happy to benefit from insulation, but I've been too ignorant and lazy to ask how it works. So what actually is insulation?
4: Insulation is, generally speaking, a way to keep heat from moving from one place to another. So that's as simple as we can go. In terms of what heat is, in the context of our house, it's effectively the average speed or movement of the molecules in the air. So if we have a higher average speed of those molecules, it's going to be warmer. If there's a lower average speed, it's going to be colder. So ultimately, we're trying to stop heat moving from one place to the other. It can do that sort of through three main ways, which we sort of often learn about in school. Conduction, convection, and radiation. So conduction is really the main one we're trying to prevent when it comes to our homes.
0: Okay, so look, I have so many questions here. Let's get to the insulation, though. How does your typical insulation work? And when I say insulation, I guess I'm talking about the stuff in the walls, right?
4: Yeah, so most of the insulations that we'll find in our homes and our walls benefits from having small little pockets of air that are bridged or separated by the insulating material. So the heat that's inside the home, if it had an easy pathway to transfer from one side of the wall to the outside, then you would lose heat quite quickly. The system would reach an equilibrium where it's the same temperature. But by having very small pockets of air and the insulation material that doesn't really absorb heat that well, it effectively creates that barrier to keep the heat localized in one side and not escaping to the outside.
0: Okay, so is that why double glazing works? You've got an actual gap between the outside and the inside?
4: That's right. So we can have that gap. Often they put different gases in, but generally it doesn't matter too much. But that air gap is not going to be able to transfer the heat. We also see this in a slightly different way in things like thermos flasks, where actually a vacuum is used, because a vacuum actually is very poor at transferring heat from one place to another. Which is why some of these suggestions of putting data centers in space doesn't really work, because the heat will just stay in one place. You can't cool efficiently inside a vacuum.
0: Oh, so the coldness of space wouldn't do anything because it wouldn't be able to... okay, all right.
4: Yeah, so it's cold because there's a low average... There's not many molecules.
0: Right.
4: So in other words, there's not actually a lot of motion of molecules going on. And so we can't effectively transfer heat from one place... outside. You could radiate it, so radiating heat would work. That's light. It might be infrared or another type of light, but that you've got to turn heat into light to be able to make that happen.
0: Okay, and only the X-Men can do that. Nathan, what sort of materials used in insulation in homes, not floating data centers in space, what kind of materials for insulation are better than others? Because, I mean, I'm guessing foamy stuff with little holes is better than, say, rocks. Although, from what you've said, you could put gaps in anything, right?
4: That's right. So a lot of these materials take advantage of a property called being amorphous. So there's many very structured molecules, things like salt and

0: Ugar have very regular repeating patterns, metals, but amorphous materials don't really have that sort of long range order. Those are things like plastics, rubbers, glass, even. And so some of the more common ones are things like expanded foams, which could be a polystyrene or a polyurethane. And the way that they're manufactured, they effectively take a polystyrene, so that's a plastic, and they effectively puff it up like you might think about a popcorn popping to make a polystyrene bead, which you've probably seen in a bean bag. And they can be all compressed together or just formed in one big block. And there's lots and lots of little air pockets inside that are separated from the outside by a very, very small amount of plastic material, polystyrene material.
1: Okay, well, Nathan Kyler is here talking about the chemistry of heating, which is a good thing because we're in the middle of a very chilly winter. Nathan, in ye olde days, and I'll leave it up to you to define what ye olde is, what did they used to use for insulation?
0: Over the time, I guess people have used all sorts of things from wool fibers. Think about straw bale houses. There's lots of ways that people have used. I guess flipping it to the more modern, we sort of touched on the idea of rock before. There's glass wool and rock wool insulations, and these are quite remarkable. The rock wool one is similar to the glass wool. They take basalt, so a volcanic rock, they melt it down at 100, or sorry, 1,500 degrees Celsius to effectively make a synthetic magma or lava. And then they spin it, and in doing so, make these tiny little threads that can be woven together into these blocks, into these various bats of rock wool that we see as insulation. So, pretty remarkable stuff to think we've got spun lava sitting in our walls and roofs.
1: That is so cool, and it seems like a waste to just hide it in the walls. And by the way, you're in Tasmania right now. Are you cold right now, just to kind of contribute to the vibe of this talk, or are you well insulated at the moment, Nathan?
0: There's nothing like a radio interview to get your blood pressure going and warm you right up. It works a treat.
1: Hope that's working for everybody out there. Now, let's see. Insulation keeps heat inside the house, ideally. But let's talk making heat. So I don't have a fireplace, but I've been semi-manly and lit fires and watched as things crackle. What's happening on a chemical level? What's happening to me dundies when I'm being warmed by a fire?
0: So wood is made up of a number of different polymers that are part of the tree structure that help it, stand tall and strong. Those are cellulose, which is made of sugars all stuck together. Another one called hemicellulose, and then lignin, which is sort of a more structural material. When we have wood, we generally want it to dry off to get rid of as much water as possible, but it's those polymers which are breaking down over a certain temperature. And they do something called pyrolysis. So this is where the chemicals in the wood turn from solids into gases. They decompose. And then it's those gases that are actually catching fire to give us the flame. So if you light a match, the flame doesn't actually sort of sit on the match. It sort of sits slightly above. The heat is breaking down the wood, but the gases are the bit that's actually burning. Once those gases have all burnt away, you're generally left with charcoal from some of the lignin. So all the gases have been driven away, and that can continue to burn. So that's why we'll get a fire that ends up with sort of glowing coals. So it's still reacting with oxygen, it's still burning, but we're no longer having the same pyrolysis. We're not having gases burning, but actually the charcoal itself is being broken apart by the burning.
1: Okay, well, I'm speaking here with Nathan Kyler from the University of Tasmania, and we're talking about fire and insulation, two things which are very sort of fundamental to staying safe and warm in the winter. I have to ask, why do different types of wood burn so differently? How different can wood be, Nathan?
0: Well, people are familiar with things like softwood and hardwood, but they're not particularly useful terms because they tend to relate to how the tree reproduces rather than the properties. For an example, balsa wood is a hardwood, which seems a bit strange. It's very light. So what the differences are around the ratio of the different polymers, the cellulose, the lignin, and the density. So you can have woods that are a little less dense, they will burn much faster. The other one is around different chemicals and organic resins. So, for example, pine wood has many resins that gives that strong pine smell, but they burn really rapidly. They can separate from the wood.

0: quite quickly, burn very fast, which is great for lighting a fire, but tends to not be good for a long burn that people might want for warming their homes.
1: So if I was camping, Nathan, would you be a good person to bring along? Because lighting fires is such a weird asymmetrical nightmare for me. I never know when to put kindling on, how long to blow it for. Are you watching this stuff like Neo in the Matrix, just seeing the formulas and patterns and going, you need to press the thing now? How has this changed the way you light fires, your understanding of how fire works?
0: So I guess it's all about getting to the right level, which is, a few hundred degrees, so the wood can start to break down. The larger the chunk of wood, the harder it is to warm that up to a level where it will start to break down. Whereas if you start with something small like a match building into kindling, it's easier for that progression of heat to pass through to ultimately give you the bigger fire. So that's why you can't just light a match on a piece of wood and burn. You generally need other fuels there that can heat up, pyrolyze away, burn, make more heat, and keep the process going.
1: Okay, so when I burn wood and smoke comes out, what's the smoke?
0: So smoke is a sign that combustion hasn't worked. Whenever we have a fire, we need three elements: fuel, oxygen, and heat.
1: Okay.
0: The smoke can be a sign that there's not enough oxygen or not enough heat. It's made up of soot amongst other gases and things, which is tiny little bits of carbon. And this has significant health consequences because the amount of soot and particles we get off burning timber is actually quite high. And a lot of people don't really manage their fireplaces as well as they should. So, going through my neighborhood here in Tasmania, this time of night, you'll smell quite a lot of wood fires and see quite a lot of visible smoke rising from chimneys. That's not really great for the air quality in the area. Because there is a lot of particles there that are quite small and can get inhaled into our lungs.
1: Okay, you're listening to 774 ABC Radio Melbourne, Victoria, and WA, and I'm speaking with Senior Lecturer of Chemistry at the University of Tasmania, Nathan Kyler. Right now, it's 9:23.
2: Hey, it's just Mauboy. 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
4: Evenings.
1: Paul Verhoeven with you here on Evenings, and I'm joined now by Professor of Chemistry, Nathan Kyler. Nathan, we're talking about fire at this point. I have to say, I've heard this word used a bit, but I just want to, first of all, apologize because I'm listening to myself ask you questions, and it feels like I'm on the phone to tech support for God, who's just explaining the basic building blocks of the universe. Okay, so atoms do this, dummy. Am I frustrating you with my stupid questions, or is this kind of endearingly, how am I doing, Nathan? Are these questions working for you?
0: I've never understood this thing that people. So the way I view this is that for me, understanding chemistry and understanding molecules is the way that I view the world.
1: Okay.
0: And for me, that promotes wonder and fascination. So anything I can try and do to show some of the chemistry that goes on behind the scenes in very, very everyday life activities
1: Yeah.
0: is just cracking the door open on the wonder of what's there in
1: Sure.
0: front of us.
1: You say that now, Nathan, but when I scream, "What is magnet?" in 10 minutes, you're going to rescind those beautifully phrased words. But for now, we are talking about fire. What is creosote, Nathan?
0: So creosote is a tarry residue that can come from burning wood, specifically from the lignin. And the danger is that it doesn't burn completely and it doesn't tend to travel very far. So it can tend to block up people's chimneys and can lead to complications and problems such as a chimney fire, which is quite a dangerous thing to have happen. So people need to make sure they clean their flues on their wood heaters to make sure they don't have creosote buildup. Creosote's also been used as a wood preserver. People have tried to take advantage of sort of the tarry nature, dissolve it up, and then spread it onto timber to try and preserve it.
1: Okay. Hey, when someone is, I guess, trying to make a fire, and they're trying not to inhale smoke, that seems smart. But what is happening inside the human body when they inhale smoke? I know the term carcinogenic, but I don't know much more than that. I know it's bad for me. Why is smoke inhalation bad, Nathan?
0: So it's the mixture of noxious gases. So we've got things like nitrous oxides, carbon monoxide, carbon dioxide. So those gases are not particularly great. They can bind to components of your blood, cause you issues with breathing,

0: generally that's not going to be a lot. You're going to move away from the smoke. But they're quite acrid, and so you sort of get that choking feeling. The particle size is the real problem, in that the smoke particles are very, very small. So there's often a measure called PM2.5 or PM10. These are relating to the size of the particles. They can travel down into the very depths of your lungs and possibly even get into your bloodstream. And so we don't really want to be breathing smoke in. One reference I looked at equated a fireplace to a truck idling in your living room.
1: Oh my God.
0: And so obviously if you want that exiting your house, which is important, we have a fireplace here. We don't use it all the time. We tend to use heat pumps, but we also run an air purifier at the same time, which gives us a visual reading on sort of what the particle count is. And I find at this time of year, if I open my front door and close it again, that's enough to see an elevated rise in the particle count. So there is a health cost for having wood burning fires. There's a lot of places in the country that are trying to remove them. So it's something people should be aware of. They're a lovely thing to have. There's nothing quite like the radiant heat off a fire, but there are air quality concerns to be conscious of.
1: The smell is just so good. I mean, it's not as bad as smoking cigars all day, but you're saying maybe just, limit your usage a little bit.
0: I think it's more that, I mean, look, for some people, it's the cheapest and most effective way for them to heat their homes. And so I'm never going to tell people that that's a bad thing. But it is something that I think councils and governments will be more aware of going forward to be conscious of their air quality. And people can take steps like leaving their oxygen, so there's different controls to let in oxygen, leaving that slightly more open, you get a more complete burn, you're going to put less smoke into the air. You really shouldn't see smoke rising out of your flue if you're burning the fire in an effective way.
1: Okay, I'm currently speaking with Nathan Kyler, Senior Lecturer of Chemistry at the University of Tasmania, here on Evenings. And as I mentioned at the top of the hour, we were joined by the wonderful listeners from Perth. Big shout out to the Perth listeners. And Malcolm from Perth is here. Malcolm, welcome to the show.
2: Oh, hi guys. Look, the term chimney fire was mentioned a little bit ago. I've had a chimney fire. They are pretty scary. But what's actually happening in a chimney fire? They're like the chemical process, because the wood's still all down below in the fire, and what's it actually burning in the chimney?
0: Yeah, that does sound really scary. The incomplete combustion of the wood can lead to these creosote tars effectively coating the inside of the flue. So they can be quite finely divided. And so when it burns, it's all of these hot air passing up ignites the creosote. And I don't know if you experience this, but I've heard of people describing a roar as the chimney fire takes place, or even a sucking sound. It sounds quite terrifying, to be honest.
2: Yeah, look, it does roar and it turns red hot. If it's in a, like in a tin flue, it's very scary because it gets away from you and you really can't put it out.
1: Also,
0: So
1: that's gonna scare Santa off, honestly.
2: yeah.
1: Sorry, that's my first priority is to make sure Santa gets the presents down the chimney. Nathan, do you have any actual non-Santa related advice for Malcolm?
0: If people have a chimney fire, look, I think it's that you obviously want to call 000 as quick as you can, but I've heard of people using things like soaked towels to try and get a lot of evaporation, but it is a very dangerous circumstance. So I would encourage every fireplace owner and wood heater owner to get their flue cleaned every year. That's one of the best prevention is better than cure.
1: Great. Thank you for calling, Malcolm. I've got another question here. How does a heat pump aircon slash hot water work? I mean, that's a few questions, but you mentioned heat pump before, Nathan. I've not heard of that before.
0: So it's a term we use a lot, I guess, in Tasmania. Another name is reverse cycle air conditioner.
1: Right.
0: And it's not the easiest thing to probably explain over the radio, but effectively, even when it's cold outside, there's heat in the air. And so what a heat pump does is it takes advantage of refrigerants, boiling and cooling, to capture that heat from outside and transfer it inside. And so even when it's cold, you down to sort of minus 15 degrees, there's still heat in the air that can be harvested to be then blown into your house. The efficiency can be between sort of 3 to 5 times the energy it takes to compress and expand the gases in the system. So they're a remarkably efficient way of using electricity to warm our homes.
1: Okay, well, look, we've welcomed the Perth listeners and everyone in WA, but

0: I found out recently, Nathan, that they call Chock Tops Chock Bombs in WA. What do you call them down in Tassie?
1: Well, I'm from Queensland originally. I think I've asked for a Chock Top down here. Mm-hmm. I've certainly asked for that in Queensland. Okay. So I'd say that's consistent.
0: It's just WA. Hey, listen, if you're from WA and you're calling them Chock Bombs, let us know why. 1-300-222-774. Nathan, it's been lovely chatting, mate. Thank you for helping me decipher the way the universe works, and hope to talk to you again very soon.
1: Sounds great. Stay warm.
0: I will endeavour to do so, just maybe not with a heat pump or a fireplace. Nathan Kyler there, Senior Lecturer of Chemistry at the University of Tasmania, talking about the chemistry of heating. Right now it's 9:31, and this is Jennifer Page with the incredible track, which I absolutely adore, maybe too much, Crush.

0: Ah, yes. That's Crush. What a wonderful, wonderful, wonderful song. That's by Jennifer Page. And right now you are listening to Evenings. It is 9:35.
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0: Yes, you'll listen to Evenings on 7, well, Melbourne, Victoria, WA, maybe even in space if you're paying enough attention. Paulie V with you here. And listen, thank you for all the texts. I got one here from Poetry which said, I'm here for the magnet question, Paul. What is magnet? What is magnet? What is magnet? Look, we've just lost Nathan Kyler, our wonderful senior lecturer of chemistry at the University of Tasmania. So I can't answer that question for you, but I can answer the question of what's happening up next on Nightlife with Philip Clark. Philip, good evening, my friend. How are you?
5: Hello, Paul. How are you?
0: Fantastic.
5: We're going to explain AI in the first hour without any difficulties because we're using AI to solve the whole issue. I'll be talking with one of Australia's chief brains on this issue, Toby Walsh, in our first hour. Also Lizzie O'Shea as well, Chair of Digital Rights Watch. We got with them. Our main focus of the conversation is going to be what is the government going to be doing about regulating this? Is it too late anyway? And how are we going to ameliorate the effects of all this? So we'll have a chat. You can put your 5 cents worth in too. So looking forward to some calls on that. What else are we doing? Second hour of the program, John Black's on again. He's a terrific commentator on polls and political movements and where things at. So we'll talk to him about whether he thinks One Nation has peaked, what's the future for Andrew Hastie, and other important issues. Laura Tingle's joining us too, as well, ABC's Global Affairs Editor, to talk about what's going on in the Middle East and elsewhere. And we're going to talk about snakes. I know. All of that's coming up, plus the Mighty Challenge. And Dave's disc tonight. Dave's paying tribute to the king of crooning, Nat King Cole, and the very fascinating story behind that first hit single, Nature Boy.
0: Beautiful stuff. Philip, have a wonderful show. Thank you.
5: Thanks, Paul.
0: See you, mate. Philip Clark there. Nightlife is going to be on your airwaves after the news. Before we get to Rob Watson, political correspondent at BBC World Service Radio and BBC TV News, to talk about Count Binface. I can't make this up. This is one of the best stories of the year. Before we get there, one of the best songs of the decade, maybe? No, it's older than 10 years, but it's fabulous. Augie March.

0: 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That was the superb One Crowded Hour by Augie March.
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0: Yes, you'll listen to Evenings here with me, Paul Verhoeven, or Paulie V to my friends, and frankly, that's all of you. Now, we live in an age of outsider political candidates, but you can't get more outside than Sigma 9, the home planet of Count Binface. So in a truly bizarre piece of election news coming out of the UK, a man with a bin for a face, Count Binface, hence the name, is apparently in the running to take on Nigel Farage. To find out exactly what the heck is going on, Rob Watson, political correspondent at BBC World Service Radio and BBC TV News, joins me now. Rob, hello.
6: Hello, Paul. Yes, Count Binface. Who would have thought it?
0: If someone
6: just when he thought British politics couldn't get any crazier, we tried to do our best.
0: Rob, if someone had anticipated this, I would be horrified and confused. But listen, various electoral races are heating up over there, but it's also quite literally hot over there. How are you faring, mate?
6: Not great, I wouldn't say, Paul. This is where you've kind of tapped on the whinging pom button. But my excuse is that we're just not built for it. I mean, we don't have any air conditioning. All the houses are made of brick. I mean, the whole thing's crazy. All the trains stop running. But actually, I think an awful lot of people just love it.
0: Yeah.
6: I mean, I think it's maybe only when you get to a certain age that you start moaning about stuff. But yeah, we are sizzling here, man. We're sizzling.
0: Well, Rob, someone who must be not just sizzling but marinating in his own sweat is Count Binface, who is clad in what looks like black leather and has a metal bin for a head. So here's the $10 million question. Who is Count Binface?
6: Who is Count Binface? I should say that I've met him in person. The last time was in the early hours of the morning at not the last by-election, but the one before that on the outskirts of Manchester, where it's like 2 or 3 o'clock in the morning. You're feeling immensely weary and you know you've got a lot of broadcasting to do. And there's this bloke there. I mean, he's got a giant bin on his head. What can I tell you? It's he just completely stands out. Anyway, who is he? So we're not entirely sure about his age, but he's a fascinating character. So he was born in 79 or 80, so I guess that makes him in his mid-40s.
0: Yep.
6: He's no dummy. He was educated at Oxford University. He got a degree in classics. And he's been a scriptwriter, a screenwriter for a lot of really important and fun things in the UK. And I think he first started doing this political stuff in the 2019 general election. I mean, actually, it was even before that, where he'd previously started up in 2017 as Lord Buckethead, but it turned out that somebody else had the copyright on that. So, yeah. And he has lots of great policies. And one of my absolute favorites is he believes in nationalizing modern railways. I mean, that's just such fun.
0: We've actually been going through a few of his policies on the show, and I've got some of them right here, some of my favorites, which he read this morning on the news. Here we go.
7: Building at least one affordable house, nationalizing Adele, bring back CFAX, and of course, moving the hand dryer in the gents' toilet in the Crown and Treaty Park.

0: Uxbridge to a more sensible position because, as you know, it's a national issue.
1: And then he went on, Rob, to say that he wants London Bridge renamed Phoebe Waller, which is our favourite here.
2: Yeah, I got to say, though, the moving the hand dryer in an obscure pub in Uxbridge has got to be a cracker, hasn't it? I mean, who wouldn't vote for that, Paul? Right?
1: Find somebody who gets you and just aim a policy directly at them. It's interesting, but how much of this, Rob, is a Daft Punk situation? Does the speculation of who he really is add to the allure at all?
2: About Count Binface.
1: Yeah.
2: I think we are in a country which is very much in the doldrums. I have to say, it's been a grim few years, maybe decades, actually, Paul. And you know, notwithstanding the heat. So I think the appeal of the appeal of someone like Count Binface is that we Brits, we may have many failings, but the lack of a sense of humour is not one of them.
1: No.
2: And so this really appeals to us. And as I say, the politics of this country have been a bit unremittingly grim these last 20 years or so. So I think that's partly the appeal. And, you know, even someone not usually known for her sense of humour, that's Rachel Reeves, who's the chief finance minister here in the Labour government. She sort of has the power in that capacity to kind of delay these sort of parliamentary by-elections, but she decided not to, and she posted on social media, I'm not going to get this exactly right, but something along the lines of, you know, I'm not going to postpone this election. You know, I think it's kind of the whole thing is ridiculous, but if Nigel Farage wants to spend his summer arguing with a bin, that's up to him. So everyone's been getting in on the act.
1: Oh, yeah, look, I mean, it seems like low-hanging fruit, but at the same time, look, we like fruit. You're listening to Evenings. Rob Watson, political correspondent at BBC World Service Radio and BBC TV News, is here with me, Paul Verhoeven, talking about Count Binface. I just want to establish, Rod, the fact that if I'm sighing, it's because I've got so much oxygen in my body because I finally feel alive. Let's talk about Mr. Farage. How does he enter this sordid picture?
2: So I'll get to that in a second. I should say, just to to just color up the picture, I mentioned that Count Binface was educated at Oxford University, read classics.
1: Yeah.
2: A friend of mine who read history at Cambridge, the other great university here, he texted me yesterday, said, what would be my advice? He was thinking of standing in the by-election as well as a Taoist candidate, and that maybe he could enter an electoral alliance with Count Binface. So lots of people thinking of piling in on the fun. But anyway, to get to a very serious question, because there's the, you know, I mean, underlying all of this,
1: yeah,
2: there is something immensely serious, and that is that Nigel Farage, who's been one of the most consequential politicians of this country, I mean, he's shaken things up in a way no other politician has since Margaret Thatcher. You know, essentially, he triggered this by-election because there's been a lot of negative coverage about his personal finances, whether he should have declared certain gifts, whether he didn't need to declare them. And so he's gone back to his usual, his usual way of framing things, which is, look, all these negative stories about me, it's because the establishment are so frightened of me that they're pushing these stories. And what he means by the establishment is the main parties, the mainstream media. And he's saying, therefore, let's have a by-election. Let's get it all out there, and it's going to be the people versus the establishment. But look, there's no doubt that he's been very concerned about these stories, because anything, you know this, Paul, anything that makes a politician look like they're kind of money grubbing kind of takes away from Nigel Farage's great appeal, which is, I'm a man of the people, I'm not like all those other politicians.
1: Right, but does this feel a bit to you, an expert in the country this is happening, as if he's been riding along on a bike, stuck a broomstick in his own bicycle spokes, fallen over, and then a man with a bin for a head has gotten on the bike and ridden away? Is that what's happening here?
2: Can I use those lines on the BBC next time I'm on, Paul?
1: For the love of God, fantastic. Please do.
2: Right, so I better not use it quite like that. Well, a bit of both. I mean, I think the initial thought when he made this rather dramatic announcement 2 days ago that he was standing down in order to stand again, and it was the people versus the elites, everyone thought, well, you know, it's a pretty bold move. It just shows you Nigel Farage's instincts are to come out fighting. But what's made it all look like it could be a bit of a farce is that the other parties, the main parties that he hates so much, have said, right, well, we're not standing, which does leave the prospect.

0: about England and actually about a lot of places in Europe. It's one of those sort of left behind places, let me put it that way. So, in the 19th century, people would have gone from cities to be by the seaside in places like that. It's a lovely sandy beach. It's really quite pretty. And then, of course, everything changed. People went off on package holidays. It was cheap to fly off to places with guaranteed sunshine, unlike this place. And so Clacton, is one of those left behind coastal communities, just in the same way that Britain is full of less but left behind industrial places. And as I say, this isn't just a British thing. It's a phenomenon across Europe: deindustrialization, places becoming poorer. And what Nigel Farage has been so utterly brilliant at is sort of channeling the frustration of places like Clacton, which is full of elderly people. People are very fed up with the way the country has changed. Channeling that frustration into a national movement, and that national movement is very much personified by him, the party he leads, and of course by the vote to leave the EU in 2016.
1: Okay.
0: Sorry, a bit long-winded.
1: No, that's good. But now I have to ask, so what kind of person does the man with the bin for a head represent, if any?
0: I guess those with a sense of humour, and I guess he's also going to be the recipient of the Let's Stop Nigel Farage vote. I mean, that's a sort of serious phenomenon in this country, because Nigel Farage is an incredibly Marmite or Vegemite politician, where 25%, maybe a bit more than that, absolutely love him, think he's the sort of saviour, and 65% can't stick him. So, I guess Count Binface is going to get a lot of the anti Farage vote.
1: Okay.
0: That's the way that's the way it's shaping up. I thoroughly recommend a visit to Clacton, by the way. It's got a nice curry house. Had a nice curry there.
1: Oh.
0: It's got a nice pub near the beach, and you can look out at this amazing phenomenon on Britain's east coast, which is tons and tons of wind turbines out at sea.
1: Look, wind turbines notwithstanding, Rob, I love a good pub meal, but I have to ask one question. Does Farage have a chance of winning against Bin Face, or are his chances a Farage mirage?
0: And I think Count Binface will no doubt put up a strong intergalactic challenge, but I think it would be amazing if Nigel Farage is defeated. I mean, partly because Clacton is full of his people, people who feel that somehow Britain has taken a wrong turn these last 40 years, whether that's on, immigration, deindustrialization. They like Nigel, and he's a pretty skillful campaigner.
1: Yeah, but bin night comes around every week, baby. You never know.
0: I can see that you've probably got a you've got a thing for Count Binface, and I can assure you, Paul, if you met him in person, that striking, the striking pose that he makes. I mean, I'm never going to forget seeing him at 2 o'clock in the morning in a count in some sort of dreary local government office in Manchester. And there's this giant bloke. He seemed pretty big to me, but maybe that's just because he had a bin on his head, right?
1: Well, listen, it's been so wonderful and confusing chatting with you, Rob. I hope we get to touch base soon, and potentially with a win in the bin. Hey, thank you for chatting, and have a wonderful and hopefully slightly cooler day.
0: Thank you so much, Paul, and we'll let you know when we have a result, yeah?
1: Excellent. Cannot wait. Rob Watson there, political correspondent at BBC World Service Radio and BBC TV News. This is Evenings, and it's time now to see what's happening with the weather. I'm going to check in with Susanna Palais, a senior forecaster at the Weather Bureau. Susanna, happy evening.
2: Happy evening to you too. I'm a little bit jealous with your previous colleague in much warmer temperatures than what we're experiencing currently in Victoria.
1: Yes.
2: We are in the depths of winter, and with that, we do have plenty of fog anticipated throughout the state tonight. I do currently have a road weather warning for fog for parts of inner and southeastern Melbourne. So if you are driving out tonight and into tomorrow morning, wherever you are across Victoria, please do be careful, because foggy conditions are anticipated pretty much across the state. Temperature-wise, overnight tonight, we're looking at temperatures around that 2 to 3 degree mark, and the temperatures for Victoria tomorrow are generally around that 14 to 15 degrees, with Melbourne forecast to be actually a mostly sunny day with a top of 16 once that fog clears. So we're hoping that northerly kicks in. And for our listeners,

0: business in Western Australia, we are anticipating the showers to continue through the southwestern parts of the state, but those should clear during the afternoon as well. Generally, the rest of the state will be pretty sunny, with Perth tomorrow a chance of a shower during the morning, and then with a top of 19 degrees, Kalgoorlie with a top of 20, and Broome, beautiful, with a top of 31 degrees.
1: Wonderful. Hey, thank you so much, Susanna. Have a wonderful night. What's left of it?
0: Thank you. You too.
1: Susanna Palais there, Senior Forecaster at the Weather Bureau. This is Evenings. I'm Paul Verhoeven, and this is The Doors.

Love is now the stardust of yesterday. The music

0: That's Steely Dan reeling in the years. Apparently it was a mocking song of holding on to the past too strong. We all thought it was more delightful than that. Thanks for your company today and for your kind words. Mick, who's just enjoying the way that I was having the conversations with the callers. That's it, though, for ABC Radio Overnights for today. News is next. I'm Ashwin Seka. Thank you for your time. It's news time.
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3: ABC News with Mary McDonald. Good morning. Police have arrested two men following a shooting in Melbourne's northwest this morning. Officers on patrol saw multiple shots being fired into a cafe in Essendon North about a quarter to three. Police say an allegedly stolen car fled the scene and the air wing followed it through Keilor and into Taylor's Lakes. The vehicle was then parked on Marne Court and the occupants ran into a property. Police arrested an 18-year-old and a 20-year-old. The pair will be interviewed by detectives. Police have arrested two teenagers following an alleged arson, pursuing them in a helicopter through Melbourne's northwest this morning. Georgia Lenton-Williams has more.
4: The police air wing found a car on fire in Gladstone Park about 1:30 this morning. Police say the vehicle, which was unoccupied, was destroyed. The air wing saw an allegedly stolen car fleeing the scene. Officers tried to intercept it, but it sped off. The police helicopter followed the car through Tullamarine, Buller, Gladstone Park and Greenvale, with the car allegedly reaching speeds of 150 kilometres per hour. Stop sticks deflated the car's tyres before it was dumped in Greenvale. The occupants fled but were arrested shortly after. Two 15-year-old boys remain in custody and will be interviewed.
3: Indian Prime Minister Narendra Modi will wrap up his two-day visit to Australia today after attending a huge rally with Indian Australians last night. Here's Foreign Affairs reporter Stephen Jejets.
5: More than 20,000 people flocked into Docklands Stadium in Melbourne last night where they cheered on the Indian Prime Minister. Mr. Modi used the speech to celebrate India's growing global influence. Prime Minister Anthony Albanese used his speech to defend multiculturalism, saying the Indian-Australian community makes Australia a better place. Today, Mr. Modi will head to the MCG with Mr. Albanese for a sporting announcement.
3: Iran's foreign minister is warning the US against interfering in the Strait of Hormuz as the two countries exchange fire across the Gulf. Here's Middle East correspondent Matthew Doran.
6: Abbas Araghchi is describing the US as engaging in military adventurism in the shipping channel and says such behaviour would be met with a forceful response. His comments followed Iranian missile barrages on US bases in Jordan, Bahrain and Kuwait and fresh explosions reported in Iran too after another night of US strikes in protest over ships in the Strait being attacked. Donald Trump has said he believes the ceasefire with Iran is over, but also said Iran has told him it's desperate for a deal. It comes as Iran's former Supreme Leader Ali Khamenei was buried in Mashhad. He was

0: revealed on day one of the war at the end of February.
1: Fans are describing singer Bonnie Tyler as a one-of-a-kind artist and a great loss for Wales in the wake of her death at 75. Europe correspondent Catherine Diss looks back at her life.
2: Once upon a time there was light in my life.
3: The song that made Bonnie Tyler, the 1983 hit Total Eclipse of the Heart, was a winning success of power ballad with her trademark raspy vocals. It knocked Michael Jackson's Billie Jean off the UK's singles chart. Working with Meatloaf's producer Jim Steinman, she went on to make another hit, Holding Out for a Hero, written for the soundtrack of the 1984 movie Footloose. Bonnie Tyler never stopped touring, even as recently as March, but after that performance was hospitalised. Her brother Paul Hopkins described her as a loving, wonderful human who left behind a totally devastated family.
1: To sport, and Fremantle staged a remarkable comeback to beat the Sydney Swans by 38 points to open round 18 of the AFL at Perth Stadium. The Dockers didn't kick a single goal in the first half and trailed 33-11 at the main break before coming home with a club record 59-point final quarter to win 15-21-111 to 10-13-73. Josh Tracy booted four goals as Frio extended its lead at the top of the ladder to 8 points. The first quarter final of the Men's World Soccer Cup has kicked off between France and Morocco in Boston. France is looking to become just the third country to qualify for a third consecutive World Cup semi-final. Morocco is hoping to qualify for a second straight semi-final appearance after becoming the first African side to achieve the feat in 2022. To the weather now, there's a road weather alert for Melbourne's inner, eastern and southeastern suburbs and the Dandenong Ranges due to the fog. For the state, areas of morning frost and fog, isolated showers developing in the north and west, otherwise a cool, dry and partly cloudy day. For Melbourne, mostly sunny, areas of frost and patchy fog this morning with a top today of 15 degrees. Tomorrow, showers increasing 15, Sunday, showers increasing and 14. Right now in Melbourne, it's 4 degrees. ABC News.
4: Good morning. Welcome to AM. I'm Melissa Clark in Canberra, coming to you from Ngunnawal country and acknowledging other custodians. The US and Iran have exchanged fire for a second day, deepening hostilities and uncertainty over the future of the tenuous ceasefire between the two nations. The US military says it struck more than 170 targets in Iran in the past 2 days, while Iran has targeted Jordan, which hosts some US military forces. America's editor John Lyons joins us in Washington.
5: Melissa, there's been more back and forth between the US and Iran. The US is saying it has struck 170 targets in Iran in the last 2 days. Iran has also responded to that. Iran has targeted Jordan, Kuwait and Bahrain, which they say contain US installations and military facilities. Therefore, they argue they are legitimate military targets. Most of those, if not all of those missiles fired by Iran have been intercepted. For example, in Kuwait, which probably came under the heaviest fire, they intercepted, according to their authorities, 3 ballistic missiles, 10 drones and 1 cruise missile. So these are serious attacks. They're not just a small number of drones. Ballistic missiles obviously are particularly dangerous, but so far all intercepted. And the interesting thing now is those Gulf states, led by Qatar, are all speaking to each other, condemning the attacks by Iran on the ships, the commercial ships which triggered this new round the other day. But clearly those Gulf states are getting nervous and are wanting the United States in particular to try to find an end to this war as soon as possible.
4: Yeah, this certainly does seem to be an escalation. So what does this mean for the ceasefire? Is it all but over?
5: The interesting thing is nobody has heard from Donald Trump now for many hours, 15, 16, 17 hours. He has said nothing on his Truth Social account. Now, that can mean two things. Either he's exhausted after his NATO trip to Ankara, or it can be ominous that the US is planning something much more. Clearly, this ceasefire now has broken down. Clearly, hostilities are increasing, but it seems that Iran, the US and the Gulf states, not one of those parties wants this to escalate back to a full war. Certainly President Trump has made that clear in the last 2 days. So I think that there would be a lot of back-channel negotiations.

0: Some commuters are still impacted by disruptions to rail services that rely on the network. Camilla Whitery had to pay hundreds of dollars to fly home after her train from Coffs Harbour to Sydney was cancelled yesterday.
1: So, you know, really, I'd like the head of Telstra to, you know, actually just have a moment, be put in that situation and see how readily they resolved it and how happy they were about shelling out all this extra money.
0: The Australian Communications and Media Authority has committed to a full and thorough investigation. In a statement, a spokesperson said it'll assess whether Telstra has complied with its legal obligations relating to the provision of emergency call services and if it complied with consumer communication requirements. But experts are calling for intelligence agencies to be involved in an audit of Telstra. John Blaxland is a professor of international security and intelligence studies at ANU and a former military intelligence officer.
2: I think it's in our interests as the citizens of Australia that they are held to a higher standard and that they operate in a manner that is transparent to accountability, transparent to audit, and transparent to mechanisms intended to help correct mistakes and to help overcome weaknesses and to help patch gaps in the software and hardware systems involved.
0: Telstra says the issue was caused by a software defect and not a cyber incident. Professor Blaxland expects this won't be the last outage.
2: We can expect more of these kinds of problems, be it because of a technological glitch, or if it's a software patch, or if it's a combination of those, let alone if it's some kind of hacking operation, deliberate malice or extortion. All of these things are phenomena that have taken place in Australia to various industries in recent months and years.
0: Telstra says a fix is in place for this outage and customers can feel confident calling 000.
3: Isabel Massali. And that's Early AM for today. I'm Melissa Clark. The time now, it's coming up to 6:15.
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5: 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Good morning, Steve Martin here. Through until 9, Friday morning, heading into a weekend. And I was looking at some of the weather stuff. It's not quite as cold, still pretty chilly, but not quite as cold for a lot of areas as it has been. So maybe not the frost, but certainly in some areas, the fog. It's very foggy when I wandered in here earlier, and it's a bit hard to tell at the moment. It's all dark outside. 1300 303 468 and 0467 842 722. I know if you're out and about travelling early this morning, just be aware it may take a little longer because of the fog, but we'll go through travel and traffic and weather and all that other stuff in just a sec. We will have a rural story as we do in a moment. It's focusing on some possible changes to the levy that cattle producers pay when they sell their animals, so we'll find out a bit more about that. Angus Verley's put a piece together for us, so I'll play that for you in just a couple of minutes' time. We will find out about a play which is happening on the weekend after 6:30, and it's all about Vivian Bullwinkle and the nurses who were on the Viana Brook. The play's called 21 Hearts, so we'll have a chat to Rebecca Davis, who is playing the lead in this play, after 6:30 this morning. Anniversary tracks to come. I've just been reviewing what's on offer for today. Made some minor adjustments to the anniversary track offerings. We'll have a paper chase. We'll talk sport as we do on a Friday once again. And with the World Cup, nil all, France-Morocco, currently 15 minutes in, there's lots of sport to talk about.
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5: First up, if you are heading to the station this morning, Ballarat Line, green tick, good service. 720 Melton Southern Cross, reduced capacity, the only notification. So everything's back and running. Geelong Warrnambool trains, 514 Warrnambool to Southern Cross is originating or did originate out of Geelong. That's the only notification there, so Warrnambool trains look to be okay. Bendigo Line has a service alert. It's a 620 out of Eagle Hawk originating from Bendigo. So vline.com.au, looks like things are mostly back to normal for train services this morning. On the highways, if you are travelling that way, Western Highway from Horsham through Stawell, Ararat, Ballarat and on towards Bacchus Marsh all looks to be running pretty well. Just be aware it's a little slow on the city side eastbound from Balland, just near that next interchange. I'm assuming it could be some roadworks or the like. So just past the Balland Service Centre from the look of this. It's a little slow on the roads there. Other than that, a fairly clear run all the way down until just before the Hopkins Road interchange. Some light congestion is showing up. Bit on the Deer Park bypass and the Ring Road. Westgate's clear. Bridge is clear. Tunnel's clear. Prince's Highway, pretty much clear. Williams Landing through Laverton, light congestion. Clear by Laverton North. Nothing around the Ring Road at Geelong. West of Warrnambool seems to be okay. Midland Highway is also a happy highway once again, so things aren't too bad for a Friday morning. There's not much else to tell you about with traffic. With the weather, rainfall readings, there's a few extras in there, which I think perhaps are probably still more likely to be condensation. But 0.2 Dartmoor, 0.4 in the gauge at Hamilton, 0.2 for Mortlake and Mount Gellibrand, 0.2 for Ballarat, and 0.2 at Sheoaks. So not much there, and not much today, although tomorrow things will change, I think, with the forecast. 6 degrees in Horsham, 4 degrees in Stawell, 1.3 in Ararat, 4 degrees on Ben Nevis. For Cape Otway, 8 degrees currently. Hamilton is 5, 2.3 for Mortlake, 6 on Mount Gellibrand, 3.5 on Mount William. For Portland, 7.5 at the harbour. Warrnambool is 1.6. Westmere is warmer, not by much, 0.7 of a degree. For Ballarat, currently 4.5. is the latest reading. For Sheoaks, it is 2.3 degrees. In Dalesford, it was in minus territory just 15 minutes ago, but whenever I refresh in here, it's 3 degrees. Weather radar is clear, although I reckon there's a bit of patchy fog and interference just to the west of Hamilton showing up on the weather radar this morning, but nothing else is there to mention. So the forecast is for areas of frost in the east early this morning, some patchy morning fog, and a mostly sunny afternoon once again. Light winds becoming northerly up to 25 k's this morning, so a little bit windier than it has been. 12 in Ballarat, 10 in Dalesford, 14 for Colac, 13 for Maryborough, 13 for Ararat and Stawell, 14 for Hamilton and Mortlake, 15 along the coast for Portland and Warrnambool. If you're heading to Melbourne, 15 or Geelong, 14. 14 for Horsham, 13 degrees today in Bendigo. Now, for the next few days, tomorrow, this is when the wet weather and the change comes in. Very high chance of showers tomorrow, most likely from late morning. Possible small hail, snow above 900 metres, northerlies at 30 k's, increasing to 40 in the morning, then northwesterly to 35 k's in the afternoon, 12 to 14. So that change coming into the western part of the state late morning, more into the afternoon and evening the further east you go. So yeah, 12 to 14 and the change coming in. Cloudy on Sunday with a very high chance of showers, most likely morning and afternoon. Snow above 1,100 metres, northwesterlies at 35 k's and 11 to 13. And cloudy on Monday, very high chance of showers, most likely, again, morning and afternoon. Northwesterlies at 35 k's, turning westerly and 12 to 14. So back to very much that standard wintry pattern, the Weather Bureau, after 7:30. In rural news, there could be big changes coming for the levy that cattle producers pay when they sell animals. $5 a head levy is being currently reviewed for the first time in two decades. Cattle Australia running in-person consultation meetings across the next fortnight. Angus Verley spoke with Southwest Victorian beef producer Harry Youngman, who sits on the Cattle Australia Levy Review Committee.
6: The levy was actually last reviewed back in 2006, where the rate at that time was increased overall to $5, up from $3.50 a head. And at the time, the increase was actually allocated for additional marketing purposes, and which has supported the expansion of the market access for Australia for beef globally over the past 20 years. So it's been a very positive outcome.
7: And what is the process now? The first review in 20 years, what does that review look like?
6: Well, it's very much multi-stepped review process, and the main question is the levy rate and distribution still fit for purpose? That's what we're trying to ascertain. And the levy review committee was established really with the full support from MLA by Cattle Australia to prosecute each and every angle of the current structure and again, determine whether it's fit for purpose. So the process to date has been, A, the formation of the committee. The committee then went out and has solicited an independent

0: report on all the economics of the performance of the levy spend to MLA and the other entities, and we will bring the findings back to Cattle Australia, who will then put that forward as the peak body to the minister for the vote in November. So the levy payers get to vote on the findings, and that all happens in November. So all of this background work is going on feverishly in the meantime, and we're at the point now where we're going out to consult directly to the levy payers, and certainly we've got, I think, 36 regional meetings to take place over the next 3 weeks, and ours start on the 20th of July in our region.
1: So in November there will be a series of options for changes to the levy put to producers?
0: Yes, that's correct.
1: What sort of appetite do you think there is for a change to the levy, whether that's a change in the dollar rate, a change in the way that the levy money's spent, or maybe a change to a percentage of revenue rather than a dollar per head?
0: So the work and the feedback we've had so far is that there is an appetite to seriously contemplate it, and to do so, that the performance of the levy's got to be prosecuted fully, and that's actually attracting a lot of interest from growers to understand that process that we're undergoing, and so I think there's a general appetite. There's certainly a knowledge that a dollar today is worth a lot less than a dollar in 2006, and so, you know, it's that fit for purpose, both of the rate and the distribution, that is attracting the interest of the levy payers.
1: And as you've pointed to there, $5 on an animal that could be worth, say, a couple of $1,000, that's a very low percentage if you compared it to, say, the wool industry levy. Do you think people would be willing to pay a higher levy?
0: Well, I think, you know, if you step back from it and say that the gross value of production, or the GVP, since that time has grown at 154%, while the grass-fed transaction levy revenue has declined in real terms since that last review period. So it does beggar the question, and I think that, you know, hopefully we'll be able to present a good economic rationale for that prosecution. So we're certainly not coming to the meeting with preconceived ideas, and that's what these series of public forums are, to garner people's thoughts and take those ideas back. So it's very much a consultative process.
2: Harry Youngman, Southwest Victorian Cattle Producer and Levy Review Committee member, speaking with Angus Verley. Consultation meetings, if you want the details, it's on the Cattle Australia website. The Victorian meetings are in Mortlake on the 21st of July, Ballarat on the 22nd, and Sale on the 23rd. Anniversary track shortly. I don't know if you heard, but Bonnie Tyler passed away at the age of 75.

0: It's Bonnie Tyler, and it's a heartache. And as I said at the start, she's passed away Australian time overnight. The news is coming out this morning. 75 years old. I think some complications while in hospital. Coming up to 6:30. Anniversary tracks to consider this morning. On the list, the Pet Shop Boys, Coldplay, Roger Glover and Friends, or the Starland Vocal Band. Pet Shop Boys, Coldplay, Roger Glover and Friends, or the Starland Vocal Band, 1300 303 468, or 0467 842 722. I will await your vote, 6:30.
1: Good morning. This is ABC Ballarat, Central and Southwest Victoria News. I'm Laura Mayers. V-Line trains started moving again yesterday after being suspended for 30 hours due to Telstra's widespread network outage. Yesterday morning, peak services were still affected by the outages, with very limited replacement bus services operating. Shortly before midday, V-Line said it was gradually resuming services after extensive testing of train radio communications. V-Line says the network outage interfered with the SIM cards used on each train to communicate with the wider network. A man has been charged after allegedly ramming a police car during a dangerous driving incident in Bendigo's north late last month. Nate Woodall reports.
2: Police allege a green and white ute was driving dangerously before it rammed a police vehicle during an attempted intercept at a service station in Epsom about 3 a.m. on June 28th. A 25-year-old man was arrested after the ute was recovered a week later and has been charged with a string of offences, including dangerous driving, failing to stop, driving while disqualified, and exposing police to risk. He's been bailed to appear in the Bendigo Magistrates Court on September 30th. Police say they're looking for two other offenders, with investigations ongoing.
1: The Ballarat and Moorabool police are reminding drivers to not leave their cars running and unattended after an increase in vehicles stolen from driveways. Authorities say that a recent example included a Ballarat driver who started their car in the driveway to warm it up and headed inside for less than a minute, only to return to find the car gone. Authorities also say high-volume crime offenders are currently of concern. The manager of a cemetery in central Victoria says a family has been left heartbroken after locating a statue taken from the grave of their 11-year-old daughter. Castlemaine Cemetery manager Deborah Tranter says she recovered the smashed angel statue that was stolen and dumped over a fence behind the cemetery. Thieves also targeted the Buninyong Cemetery near Ballarat earlier this week, stealing flowers and memorabilia from recent graves. Ms. Tranter says repeated thefts in the area are devastating for families.
3: Whoever's targeting cemeteries, targeting loved ones' graves, I just think you can't get much lower than that. And I don't think they've suffered a great loss where they just don't understand the meaning of what these mementos and plaques mean to the family.
1: Police are renewing their appeal

0: Information into a suspected poisoning in Echuca last month, which killed three dogs and left three others fighting for life. Campaspe detectives say six dogs became ill after being walked in a reserve off Sims Street between June 6 and 15, with three dogs dying in the space of a few hours. Police are continuing to work with support agencies, including RSPCA, and are urging any affected dog owners or witnesses to come forward with information. The head of Australia's Youth Mental Health Foundation says new outreach programs in rural and regional Victoria will help more young people overcome barriers for support. Headspace has announced it's establishing services in Seymour, Kerang, Baw-Baw, Arat and Robinvale through $27 million in funding from the federal government. Headspace CEO Jason Trethowen says it means more young Victorians will have access to mental health and wellbeing services.
1: We know shame, stigma and accessibility to safe services are huge barriers for young people in rural and remote areas of Australia. So this investment in Victoria is going to go a long way in supporting those young people to help overcome those barriers.
0: And Federation University says student psychology appointments have jumped by almost 60% at its clinic over the past year to almost 40 sessions a day. The FedCare clinic is delivered by students who are provisionally registered psychologists under supervision of clinical psychologists. Head of Clinical Services, Professor Megan Jenkins, says the jump reflects the increased demand for mental health support in regional communities, along with the cost of living pressures.
2: It becomes inaccessible to clients if they have to pay a private psychologist, or even with, you know, Medicare support, there's still a significant gap fee. So it's really important that services like ours exist to be able to give that wraparound service to families.
0: To the weather for the Ballarat, Central and Southwest Victoria regions today. Areas for frost early this morning, patchy morning fog, mostly sunny afternoon. Ballarat 12, Warrnambool 15, Bendigo 13, Echuca 14, Casterton 15, Stawell 13 degrees. ABC News.
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4: It is 25 minutes to the next news at 7 o'clock. Good morning, Steve Martin here through until 9 o'clock. Anniversary tracks we are selecting at the moment. Pet Shop Boys, Coldplay, Roger Glover and Friends, or the Starland Vocal Band. They're the options today. They're the ones that I could put together. Pet Shop Boys for John in Skipton. Thank you, John, for your vote. Pet Shop Boys for Kevin, Mount Edgerton. Deep Purple, asked Cassie. Otherwise, Pet Shop Boys. Well, the Roger Glover and Friends anniversary is, in fact, a Ronnie James Dio anniversary. But the track, because we don't have a lot of Black Sabbath at ABC Local Radio, especially not for this time of the morning, but it's Johnny Ronnie James Dio's anniversary, but via Roger Glover and Friends. So that's what you'd be voting for. Vote for Pet Shop Boys for Kevin, Roger Glover for Smokey, Pet Shop Boys and Nadia. Cocky invite, bite the Pet Shop Boys. 0467 842 722 and 1300 303 468 if you want to help choose that anniversary track. We're about to find out about a play which is coming to Ballarat, and it's coming this weekend, and it's telling the story of Vivian Bullwinkle and the nurses of the Viner Brook. We'll have a chat to Rebecca Davis in just a moment, who's playing the lead in this play called 21 Hearts. So that's ahead in just a moment or two. Travel and some traffic. Now, if you're heading to the station this morning, trains are running again. So there's a bit of good news. 720 out of Melton is reduced capacity. That's the only notification for the Ballarat line. A 514, so an earlier train out of Warren Ponds, the only one on the Geelong line. Warrnambool trains are good. On the Bendigo line, there's a 620 out of Eagle Hawk originating in Bendigo. So details are on vline.com.au. Let's just hope that all the testing they've done in the last 24 hours means that everything will run pretty smoothly today for V-Line services. Horsham through to Ararat and Ballarat on the Western Highway looks like a fairly clear run all the way through until just after Leakes Road, then some light congestion down through Deanside before the Deer Park bypass. That's okay, a bit of patchy light congestion as well. A little slow as you join the Ring Road, but once you get to the West Gate, it's a good run in and over the bridge. Similar sort of story today for the Princes Freeway. First sign of congestion is around Laverton, clear by Laverton North, and the Ring Road at Geelong West of Warrnambool is all good, and it all looks pretty good on the Midland Highway as well between Daylesford and Geelong. That's a fairly clear run. There's no other incidents and accidents which are showing up

0: On any of our web pages that we use for travel and traffic. So with the weather today, some frost in the east, so that's around the central highlands this morning. Patchy morning fog, a mostly sunny afternoon. Light winds becoming northerly up to 25 k's today. 12 in Ballarat, 10 in Daylesford, 14 for Colac, 13 for Maryborough, 13 also in Ararat and Stawell today, Hamilton 14, Mortlake 14. Along the coast, Portland 15 and Warrnambool 15. If you're off to Melbourne, 15. If you're heading to either Horsham or Geelong, 14. And Bendigo is around 13 degrees today at the top, eventually. Now, tomorrow, high chance of showers in the far west coming in from late morning. So later into the afternoon and evening, the further east you go. Possible small hail with the change. Snow above 900 metres. Northerlies at 30 k's increasing to 40. Then turning northwesterly in the afternoon, 12 to 14 degrees for Saturday. On Sunday, high chance of showers again through the day. Snow above 1,100 metres. West-northwesterlies up to 35 k's and 11 to 13 and a cloudy day for Sunday. And then on Monday, cloudy with a very high chance of showers. Again, morning and afternoon, northwesterlies turning westerly, 12 to 14 degrees. So wet and windy for Saturday and still wet into Sunday and Monday. 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
1: From Ararat to Colac and across the Central Highlands, this is ABC Ballarat.
0: Marilyn has popped in a vote for Roger Glover. Candice is abstaining this morning. Another one for the Pet Shop Boys. And it is kind of slow with the voting today, but I guess that goes down to the choices that are available. Pet Shop Boys, Coldplay, Roger Glover and Friends, or the Starland Vocal Band. The artist. So it's West End Girls, Yellow, Love Is All, Afternoon Delight, your anniversary track choices today. We'll get to that at around 10 to 7. Vivian Bullwinkle was one of 65 Australian nurses who boarded the Varna Brook to try and flee the Japanese invasion of Singapore in 1942. She and some of the other survivors found their way to Banka Island and they surrendered. And what followed was a war crime, one of the worst in Australia's history, I guess, where 22 nurses were forced to march into the sea where they were machine gunned. That story is going to be portrayed in Ballarat this weekend. Rebecca Davis is playing the lead and she's our guest this morning. Rebecca Davis, good morning to you and welcome.
2: Good morning. Thanks for having me.
0: And thank you for getting up early to have a chat to us. Now, Rebecca, you're also the executive producer of this. Is this right?
2: I am, yes, of the show and of our theatre company, Theatre 180.
0: Okay. Tell me about the play. I mean, many of us are familiar with at least aspects of this story, but tell me about the theatre production.
2: Yeah, look, it's a really special story to be able to portray, certainly one that we're very honoured about. And we've been touring it since 2024. So Theatre 180 is a West Australia theatre company. And we produce shows based on Australian history and important events of all Australians. With this show, it kind of came about, if you just allow me to go back 30 years.
0: Sure.
2: Almost, when I was a very young 20-year-old actor in Perth, and myself and the artistic director of Theatre 180 were asked to interview this amazing woman for 50th anniversary commemorations at the Old Perth Entertainment Centre to mark the end of World War II. And so we walked into this room and met this incredible lady. And I'm ashamed to say at age of 20, I didn't know this amazing woman's story. And she proceeded to be so gracious, warm, gentle, passionate, and told us the story of what she experienced on the Varna Brook in World War II and then 3.5 years in a POW camp. And, of course, that was Vivian Bullwinkle. Mm. And we walked away from that meeting and said to each other, one day we need to tell this story on the stage. It took us 30 years to do it. We visited a number of times over the years and we asked ourselves quite a few times, you know, is this the right time? For whatever reason, it didn't feel quite right until a few years ago, in 2024, we were performing one of our other shows, AB Faces of Fortunate Life, in this tiny wheat belt town called Wickapen. And afterwards, this lady approached us and she asked us if we would consider turning Vivian and the Nurse's story into a theatre production. And we said, yes, what makes you ask that? And she said, because my great aunt, Minnie Hodgson, was one of the nurses on Banka Island who was killed. And my sister, Anthea Hodgson, is writing a book called The War Nurses about it. And so we thought, right, okay, this is a sign.
0: Yeah.
2: And then when we started researching it, we realized

0: that there were not just Anthea's book, but other books being published that same year, and then, of course, Vivian's statue at the Australian Memorial in Canberra. So it did feel the right time then to produce the show. And it's a cast of six women, and, of course, we can't portray 65 women who are on the, all of them, who are on the Vina Brook, but we do bounce from character to character and portray as many as possible and talk about many of them. But we also use AV footage in the show, the screen behind, so with lots of historical imagery and that our visual designer has produced as well. So it's an extraordinary story about the nurses, what they went through at the fall of Singapore, their fleeing from the Japanese, those that didn't survive, Vivian, the only survivor of the massacre of the 22 women that were forced into the water, and then, of course, those that did survive the camps and came home.
1: So with the stage presentation, is it as the nurses are telling their own story, or is it more as a stage play that develops and tells the stories through the characters? I'm just wondering if there's elements of monologue in there where people are recounting the story. How have you done it?
0: Look, bit of both. It's definitely the stage play, so we're playing out the scenes, and our playwright Jenny Davis has written a beautiful play that really delves into what it would have been like before the fall of Singapore, and then of course follows through the massacre and then the camps. So it's definitely a stage play, but Vivian does have direct address to the audience throughout it. Mm-hmm. What the audience will see is a snapshot in time, really.
1: Wow. Sounds extraordinary. Yeah. You said that your theatre company, Theatre 180, focuses on telling Australian historical stories.
0: That's right.
1: You've made it hard for yourself.
0: Because there are so many of them.
1: Well, there's so many of them, but they have to be so precise in so many aspects. And then trying to convert... I mean, I read A Fortunate Life when I was at school many, many, many years ago. And it's an extraordinary tale, but to then take that tale and that book and turn it into a stage production that tells the story, it must be an awfully hard thing to do.
0: It is. Look, our theatre company started 30 years ago, pretty much. Not as Theatre 180, it was called AgeLink Theatre then, and with the motto that memory nourishes the soul. Jenny Davis, who started the company all those years ago, really started it initially as an oral history theatre company, where we'd interview seniors about their stories and turn those stories into theatre productions.
1: Right.
0: So she's had so many years' experience writing people's stories down. Whenever we do approach a story like The AB Faces of Fortunate Life as an example, we contact family members, as many as we possibly can, and we bring them on board along with when we're writing it. So we do want to make sure that the stories that we produce on stage are certainly representative of that event, or in AB Faces of Fortunate Life, of course, the book. With AB Faces of Fortunate Life, there is hundreds of characters in that book, and we couldn't portray them all. So it's a case of distilling which scenes would take from the book, but also as a touring company, we're mindful that we can't tour with really, really large casts. So with the style of performance that we do, we often have a small cast of, say, three actors in Fortunate Life, and we play 68 characters throughout the show. So once we're on stage, we don't leave. We change hats, scarves, gloves, coats, whatever, and become different characters along the way.
1: Wow. Yeah. How extraordinary. I wonder, Rebecca, what do you get out of this? Because you, even at this hour of the morning, you sound incredibly enthusiastic about the production. So what are you getting out of doing this form of theatre and presenting it to us?
0: Really lovely question. Thanks for asking. This style of theatre is absolutely my favourite style. I could go on doing this until the day I depart this world. It truly is, because I think what I love about it, and I've been an actor pretty much all my life, my parents are both actors, I grew up in the industry. What I love about this genre, this style, is it demands energy and mental, hardship, that's not the right word I'm trying to find, but it's more of a case of once you're on stage as an actor, there's no time to breathe almost. There's no time to kind of take time out to say, okay, well, I'm changing costumes, I'm getting to my next character. You're on the whole time in front of the audience. So there's mental agility in that.
1: Yeah, and the concentration that comes with that and the focus would be quite intense.
0: Yeah, It is, but also for the audience. There's no opportunity for the audience to sit back and relax and drift off in some, you know, which happens sometimes. But with this kind of style, they're in it for the moment. They're on, we're on a, we call it like a roller coaster, that we're sharing the story together with the audience and the performers on stage. So they walk away from the show feeling they've had a bit of a workout, mental workout certainly, and very much emotional workout, because the stories we tell obviously have their stories of heart. They often have stories of tragedy, but their stories are also of hope, resilience, courage, passion, determination, camaraderie, all those incredible, strong themes that we need to be reminded of, particularly these days.
1: Yeah. Rebecca, if people would like to go along to the Mechanics Institute, I understand there's four performances and they start, is it today and tomorrow?
0: Yes, so tomorrow morning 11, tonight 7, and then 11 and 7 tomorrow. The first three performances have actually sold out. Okay. So we've got like 30 tickets left for tomorrow night. So we do hope that that people will snap those last remaining tickets up.
1: Okay, where's the best place for people to go if they'd like to come along and see your show?
0: Yes, they can jump on the website of the Ballarat Mechanics Institute and book directly from there.
1: Okay, I will give that address. Thank you for your time this morning. Lovely to chat.
0: Thanks so much.
1: Rebecca Davis is the executive producer and the lead of 21 Hearts, the production that is playing at the Mechanics Institute today and tomorrow. So those tickets are available for tomorrow night. Just search for Ballarat Mechanics Institute. You'll find the website pretty quickly and pretty easily. And it is, I'll have to get it up in the studio in just a moment so that I don't give the wrong one out. But it sounds like an extraordinary night of theatre if you want to go along and see something. 21 Hearts, Vivian Bullwinkle and the Nurses of the Viner Brook is the name of the production.
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1: I'm just trying to get up the Ballarat Mechanics Institute website just so I make sure that I do get it right. And, of course, what I've got is Ballarat Mechanic and now no Institute. I'll try just to put a couple of other letters in. There we are. So Ballarat MI. I was about to say BMI, but it is ballaratmi.org.au. So book through the website. There's about 30 tickets left for tomorrow night. 21 Hearts, Vivian Bullwinkle and the Nurses of the Viner Brook. And Rebecca, certainly very enthusiastic, passionate about the sorts of projects they work on. We better get to the anniversary track. Voting's been quiet this morning. That's okay, because, well, it comes down often to the choices that are on offer. Pet Shop Boys, Coldplay, Roger Glover and Friends, or the Starland Vocal Band are the anniversary tracks that are on offer. Roger Glover for Stephen Bamber, I just saw that. Coldplay for Rhonda, Pet Shop Boys for Lou, Starland Vocal Band for Lyndon, Peter and Buninyong, Pet Shop Boys. And I think we've got the votes done. Rightio. 1976, the one-hit wonder Starland Vocal Band had a two-week run starting today on the US singles chart with Afternoon Delight. In 2000, Coldplay released their album Parachutes, had quite a number of hits. That's why Coldplay is on the list today. Ronnie James Dio, born on this day in 1942. He did do a song with Roger Glover and Friends. Neil Tennant, English singer, songwriter and keyboard player with the Pet Shop Boys, was born on this day in 1954. For the voting, Starland Vocal Band and Afternoon Delight, two votes. Roger Glover and Friends, featuring Ronnie James Dio, four votes. Coldplay, one. Pet Shop Boys with 9.

0: Pet Shop Boys and Neil Tennant were having a birthday today, born on this day in 1954, our successful anniversary track this morning. Let's get to the front pages of the papers. Caitlin Bewley, good morning.
1: Good morning, Steve. Wow.
0: I'll give it a second burst.
1: Yeah, well. Please turn it up a little bit louder so they can hear me speak.
0: Right. Well, no, that's fine. Stop complaining. Friday morning, end of the week. France missed a penalty goal in the football.
1: Are you kidding?
0: Yeah. No, I'm not kidding. I wouldn't kid because I know how fascinated you are with the World Cup.
1: I wasn't watching.
0: That second, okay. Mm. Who are France playing again?
1: M-A-R.
0: You mean Morocco?
1: Morocco.
0: Yeah, that'd be them. Where are we going with the papers?
1: I've got the Courier in front of me, Steve, and their front page story this morning is stuck in the mud. It's a photo of a family of four standing on a footpath in what looks like a residential development area. The story is about the first home buyers, Troy and Gemma, who are actually renting a house near the construction site to watch the construction of their house happen, but the house hasn't actually started yet.
0: It's been a number of years too, hasn't it?
1: Yeah, it has been a number of years. So they bought the block in Rivergum Rise in Bonshaw back in 2024, by the looks of it. Mm-hmm. So they're now paying for their rent and they're paying for the block of land. So they're wondering when this is going to happen. Cost of living pressures are really putting pressure on them, and they're just wondering. They're stuck in limbo, as the article is saying.
0: And it's saying the compliance for the housing estate is one of the issues why the builders can't start, and it includes things like you have to have a tick off for the gas supply, but there's no gas line going into the estate. It'll be all electric, so there's some of those sort of bureaucratic things that are holding things up, which would be very frustrating.
1: Yeah, I remember

0: The impact blew out a front tyre and damaged one of the rear.
1: Right, there is a photo of the damage to the wheel, and there it's pretty good damage to the wheel as well. I don't think he'll be allowed to represent him. Well, he's allowed to, but I don't think he'll represent himself.
0: No. Well, I said to Jeremy before that he is the running class action and now a case study, so he can say, well, just believe me.
1: Yeah.
0: Here's some photos of my car.
1: He could say that. Righto. Next up.
0: The Geelong Advertiser's story this morning is Bakery Biz Bites the Crust. It's about a well-known Geelong businessman who was admitted owing about $100,000 in unpaid superannuations to dozens of former employees, conceding he can't guarantee they'll ever receive the money. They've interviewed a couple of former employees who one of them said that they were owed about $8,000, another a couple of thousand. Mm-hmm. He did pay one of them, but he said, I've sold my house. I know I've done the wrong thing. I don't know how I'm going to be able to pay everyone back. Oh, yeah.
1: One more, 20 seconds to the news.
0: The Maryborough District Advertiser front page story is about the Carisbrook Lions Club. Food share stepping in to aid struggling residents.
1: Rightio. Thank you, Caitlin.
0: Thank you.
1: Caitlin Bewley, who is producing the program on this Friday morning. It is coming up to 7 o'clock. So news coming up after the news. We'll have a paper chase. We'll talk to one of our local editors, 7 o'clock.

0: Shots fired into a cafe in Melbourne's northwest. Thousands converge on Docklands Stadium to welcome India's Prime Minister, and the music world mourns the death of a pop legend. ABC News with Mary McDonald. Good morning. Police are investigating after shots were allegedly fired into a cafe in Melbourne's northwest. Glenn Lauder reports.
1: Officers on patrol saw multiple shots being fired into a cafe on Mount Alexander Road in Essendon North at about 2:45 this morning. Police say an allegedly stolen car fled the scene and the air wing followed through Keilor and into Taylor's Lakes before the vehicle was parked on Marne Court and the occupants ran into a property on Old Calder Highway. Officers from the critical incident response team arrested an 18-year-old man and a 20-year-old man. The pair will be interviewed by detectives. Police allege the car the men used to flee the scene was stolen in McLeod in May.
0: Two 15-year-old boys have been arrested following an alleged arson, with police pursuing them in a helicopter through Melbourne's northwest. Georgia Linton-Williams has the details.
2: The police air wing found a car on fire in Gladstone Park about 1:30 this morning. The vehicle, which was unoccupied at the time, was destroyed. Officers tried to intercept an allegedly stolen car that had fled the scene, but it sped off. The police helicopter followed it through the northwestern suburbs, with the vehicle allegedly hitting speeds of 150 kilometres per hour. Stop sticks deflated the car's tyres, and it was dumped in Greenvale before the occupants fled on foot. Two teenage boys were arrested shortly after in the backyards of properties on Arncliffe Boulevard. They remain in custody and will be interviewed.
0: Iran's foreign minister is warning the US against interfering in the Strait of Hormuz as the two countries exchange fire across the Gulf. Here's Middle East correspondent Matthew Doran.
3: Abbas Araghchi is describing the US as engaging in military adventurism in the shipping channel and says such behaviour would be met with a forceful response. His comments followed Iranian missile barrages on US bases in Jordan, Bahrain and Kuwait, and fresh explosions reported in Iran too, after another night of US strikes in protest over ships in the Strait being attacked. Donald Trump has said he believes the ceasefire with Iran is over, but also said Iran has told him it's desperate for a deal. It comes as Iran's former Supreme Leader Ali Khamenei was buried in Mashhad. He was killed on day one of the war at the end of February.
0: Indian Prime Minister Narendra Modi will visit the MCG today after addressing a huge community rally with Indian Australians last night. Here's Foreign Affairs reporter Stephen Jejetz.
4: More than 20,000 people flocked into Docklands Stadium in Melbourne last night to cheer for Mr. Modi, with only small groups of protesters outside. Mr. Modi used the event to boast about India's economic success and celebrate the Indian diaspora in Australia. Today he'll head to the MCG with Anthony Albanese for a sporting diplomacy event with AFL and cricket personalities before departing Australia for New Zealand.
0: Telstra is facing questions over whether it was prepared for the type of failure blamed for this week's outage. National AI technology reporter Cam Wilson has the story.
5: Telstra ruled out a cyber attack as the cause of the outage. It blamed

0: aimed a software glitch that reset a GPS timer used by parts of its network. The ABC has found that the federal government's Critical Infrastructure Security Agency had repeatedly warned telco operators to prepare for failures in systems that rely on satellites, including navigation and timing. Swinburne University Professor Alison Keeley says she raised timing resilience as a single point of failure with Telstra earlier this year. Professor Keeley says the outage raises questions about why Telstra's primary and backup timing systems appear to fail for the same reason. Telstra did not respond to the ABC's questions by deadline.
1: And after trains ground to a halt across regional Victoria this week, experts say telcos must take the blame. Ethan Seidemann reports.
2: Every regional train in Victoria was shut down on Wednesday and into Thursday as well, with the Telstra outage impacting V-Line's ability to communicate with its fleet. Victoria was harder hit than any other state. Experts say that's partly because its regional rail network is the busiest in the country and also because so much of it relies on a single telco. Telecommunications expert Mark Gregory from RMIT University says the fault lies with Telstra.
3: I think it's very fair for the train operators to lay the blame for the outage at the feet of Telstra.
2: V-Line says disrupted travellers can apply for compensation from the rail operator online, and Premier Jacinta Allen says Telstra should match that reimbursement as well.
1: Anthony Albanese will not attend this year's Garma Festival in northeast Arnhem Land, breaking a promise he made last year to keep coming back to the event while he's in office. National Indigenous Affairs correspondent Dana Morse has the latest.
4: For the past 4 years, the Garma Festival has been a mainstay in the Prime Minister's calendar, becoming the platform from which he's made announcements and telegraphed the Indigenous Affairs agenda for his government. But this year, festival organiser, the Yothu Yindi Foundation, has confirmed Anthony Albanese is not scheduled to attend. Instead, Indigenous Australians Minister Malandiri McCarthy and Foreign Affairs Minister Penny Wong will represent the federal government, along with other senior cabinet ministers. NT Chief Minister Leah Finocchiaro is scheduled to appear, marking her first time at the festival since she was elected in 2024.
1: Residents in Taiwan and southeast China are being warned to prepare for catastrophic rains and wind as a super typhoon bears down on the region. China correspondent Alison Horn has more from Beijing.
5: Super typhoon Barbie is currently 1,000 kilometres in diameter, about the width of France, and packing winds of nearly 200 kilometres per hour. The super storm is tracking to skirt just above northern Taiwan over the weekend before making landfall in southeastern China. Forecasters say it's expected to be one of the worst storms the region has seen in years, with Taiwanese officials predicting at least a metre of rain. Flights across the region have been cancelled and authorities are warning residents to prepare at least 3 days' worth of food and water.
1: Pop stars and global leaders are remembering Bonnie Tyler, who has died aged 75 following a long illness. Europe correspondent Catherine Diss looks back at her life.
6: The song which made Bonnie Tyler's career, Total Eclipse of the Heart, combined power ballad with her trademark raspy vocals, the result of throat surgery as a young woman. The 1983 hit knocked Michael Jackson's Billie Jean off the top of the UK singles chart. She went on to make Holding Out for a Hero, which was written for the soundtrack of the hit 1984 movie Footloose. She never stopped touring, even as recently as March. Her brother, Paul Hopkins, said the family is totally devastated and paid tribute to a loving, wonderful human.
1: Now with sport, here's Jared Koosh.
7: Fremantle has overcome a goalless first half for just the third time in club history to beat fellow premiership contenders the Sydney Swans by 38 points at Perth Stadium. Down by 22 points at the main break, the Dockers managed a 9-goal final quarter to win 15 goals 21 111 to 10 13 73. Fremantle midfielder Shea Bolton has told ABC Sport he thought his side had the Swans covered in the first half but needed more composure.
8: We had more time than what we thought we did, and you know, I felt like we were rushing a lot, and you know, probably handballing through hands when we probably could have drove more. And yeah, that was the main message. And I think in the second half, we obviously showed that, you know, we had more composure.
7: Cassie Porter is the best of the Australians in a tie for 20th after the first round of the Evian Championships in France, the fourth women's golf major of the year. Porter fired 4 birdies and 2 bogeys in a 2-under-par round of 69 to sit 6 shots off the pace. Japan's Aki Iwai leads the field after hitting a bogey-free round of 63. An all-Czech Grand Slam final in women's tennis will be played for the first time at Wimbledon on Saturday after Linda Noskova set up an appointment with compatriot Karolina Mukova. Noskova advanced to her first Grand Slam final with a 6-4, 6-4 win over Ukraine's Marta Kostyuk. Mukova went through after a tougher three-set victory against nine-seed American Coco Gauff, 6-2, 1-6, 7-6.
1: And France and Morocco are locked at nil-all at half-time at the first quarter-final of the Men's Soccer World Cup in Boston. France dominated the first half and were awarded a penalty when Kylian Mbappe was brought down into the area, but the Real Madrid striker had his low shot saved by the Moroccan keeper. France also hit the crossbar just before half-time, but have so far been unable to break the deadlock despite their dominance. To the weather now, and there's a road weather alert for Melbourne's inner, eastern and southeastern suburbs and the Dandenong Ranges due to the fog. For the state, areas of morning frost and fog, isolated showers developing in the north and west, otherwise a cool, dry and partly cloudy day with light northerly winds. On the bays, northerly winds 10 to 15 knots, seas below 1 metre. For Melbourne, mostly sunny, areas of frost and patchy fog this morning with a top today of 15 degrees. Tomorrow, showers increasing 15, showers increasing on Sunday 14. Monday, more showers about. Also 14. Right now in Melbourne, it's just 3 degrees. ABC News.
9: 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Traffic.
10: It's Brad from Transport Victoria. Looking okay for the major arterials around the listing area at the moment. If you're Melbourne bound to the Western Freeway, nearly a delay-free run. Just a couple of brakes on around Hopkins Road through Deanside in towards Caroline Springs. Otherwise, clear onto the bypass. Not too bad onto the Westgate Freeway from the MOD Ring Road. Still got speed lane restrictions in place on that inbound entry ramp. The Princes Freeway looking clear around Avalon Airport. Geelong Ring Road fine in both directions. Midland Highway running well between Ballarat and Geelong. No major hassles for the Hamilton Highway or the Princes Highway from Portland right through to Geelong and back again. There are major works taking place in the Metro Tunnel at the moment. That'll affect weekend V-Line services. Running well at this stage of the morning, Ballarat to Ararat to Maribyrnong lines, Geelong and Waterville services running well. But this weekend, there'll be disruptions for Geelong, Ballarat and Bendigo V-Line services. 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
11: On a 7.9 FM and on ABC Listen, good morning, Steve Martin here. Through until 9 o'clock, and just noticed an SMS that came in from Kevin in Mount Edgerton in relation to the Ballarat Mechanics Institute, where that Vivian Bullwinkle play is going to be happening today, 21 Hearts it's called, today and sessions tomorrow as well. And Kevin says, remember for BMI, it's spelt with the extra A, as in the Ballarat version with the double A, so Ballarat, says Kevin. And he's quite right. On the website, it is spelt with the double A, Ballarat Mechanics Institute. However, the Ballarat in the website is the standard spelling of ballaratmi.org.au. So you don't need the extra A if you just want to get to the website. So, yeah, I kind of knew what Kevin was saying, but I have to then go and check the web address just to see if they'd used it there, because that could get confusing for people if they're trying to search for it. 1300 303 468 and 0467 842 722. We'll have a paper chase in a few minutes. We'll catch up with the editor of the Ballarat Courier. Emily Sweet is going to join me in the studio, I think, in a minute or two. She's just arriving at the moment. So while we do that, weather for today and the next few days. 12 degrees in Ballarat, 10 in Daylesford, 14 for Colac today. Maribyrnong and Ararat 13, Stawell also 13. Ballarat 14, Mortlake 14. For the coast, 15 Portland and 15 also for Warrnambool. Areas of frost in the east early this morning, so with this forecast, that's around Ballarat and the Central Highlands predominantly. Patchy morning fog, mostly sunny afternoon, light winds becoming northerly up to 25 k's this morning. If you are heading to Melbourne, 15 degrees today. If you're off to Geelong or Horsham, 14, and around Bendigo, 13 degrees today. Over the next few days, cloudy Saturday, very high chance of showers. Now, the change will start coming in the west from the late morning. Possible small hail. Snow above 900 metres. Northerlies up to 30 k's, increasing to 40. and then turning northwesterly. So around 12 to 14. Later into the afternoon and possibly even the evening in the eastern parts of our listening area. On Sunday, cloudy, very high chance of showers, most likely morning and afternoon. Snow above 1,100 metres. West-northwesterly is up to 35 k's and temperatures reaching between 11 and 13 degrees. And then by Monday, cloudy with a very high chance of showers. Again, morning and afternoon. Northwesterlies, 25 to 35 k's turning westerly and temperatures reaching about 12 to 14 degrees. So that's the forecast for today and the next few days.
9: From Ararat to Colac and across the Central Highlands, this is ABC Ballarat.
11: Friday morning, and we have a paper chase where we talk to one of our local editors. Our editor this morning is Emily Sweet, the editor of the Ballarat Courier, who's just come in from the cold.
12: Freezing this morning.
11: Is it? It was all right earlier.
12: Oh, my toes are frozen.
11: Are they? All right. Well, when I wandered in, it was about 5 degrees or something, so I'm not sure what the current temperature is, but I've got it here handily enough. Oh, it's dropped to 1.9.
12: Yes,
11: so, yeah,
12: it feels like
11: pretty it has been a cold week,
12: yeah,
11: too.
12: Yeah, it has. Mm. Yeah.
11: Ice off the windscreen?
12: Well, I don't have ice on the windscreen garaged, so that's a great thing.
11: Mm, okay. Yeah. Rightio, Emily, let's talk about some news. Can we start with V-Line and the Telstra outage?
12: Yeah.
11: What do you make of all of that? As someone who's been in the news media for a while, it's an extraordinary event.
12: Look, it is. It is. And, you know, I think you can go down rabbit holes thinking about all the different causes and reasons behind it and things like that. But I think locally where it really, obviously the V-Line stuff is where it impacted us most heavily this week. We had a journalist and a photographer out at the train station.
11: Yep.
12: On the day of the outage. And I think, and we've discussed this quite at large in our newsroom, what it's showing time and time again is that whenever there is something that goes down, if it's a Telstra outage, if it's a power outage, whatever it might be, it probably needs to be some better crisis management or something like that going on at V-Line. Yeah. Because, you know, we see this repeatedly where you've got, you know, huge numbers of passengers. Nobody seems to know what's going on or what to do. You know, I think we had our journalist and photographer were helping to do the customer service, helping to field some passengers and guide them in the direction of, you know, yes, we've got this new overpass. Okay, there's actually a lift that you can access that, but there's no signage for it. You know, there was a man who's hard of hearing on the platform and, you know, they're giving announcements over the loudspeaker. He can't hear that. And we were talking about, okay, what would you get differently at Southern Cross Station? Well, I guess there's more screens and things like that for passengers as well. But, you know, you can see where, and we've had quite a lot of this in our comments, where people are, you know, losing faith, I guess, in the reliability of, you know, when something happens, how do we know? Where does the communication come from and that kind of thing? And look, understandably, you know, the Premier came out late yesterday and, you know, have really swung hard at Telstra off the back of it and, you know, offered some compensation for V-Line passengers and things like that. But, you know, I think, you know, some work needs to be done.
11: Oh, yeah, absolutely. I mean, I was staggered that there was no real backup plan.
12: That's right.
11: There was
12: no real
11: alternative to that single line of communication they had between the control centres and the train. So that staggered me a bit.
12: Yeah.
11: Tell you something that really annoyed me yesterday. We were trying to get some clear answers yesterday out of V-Line about what was available and what was not available for people who needed to travel.
12: Yeah.
11: We're reading the stuff off the website. We started putting calls in about 6 o'clock in the morning. Mm. We got nothing.
12: No.
11: Nothing back from them at all. Yet, they're talking to City Media.
12: Yeah.
11: And City Media aren't the ones affected by V-Line services.
12: No.
11: So they go to the capital city and will talk to whoever asks them there.
12: Yeah.
11: But out here where we're the ones directly affected, we're the ones that actually need to know what's going on because it's our service.
12: It's our service. That's right.
11: They're not talking to us.
12: You know, and our newsrooms, Bendigo and Warrnambool, you know, everybody had people out at their train stations. There were, you know, people who are waiting for medical appointments in Melbourne, that kind of thing, or going to the airport and using the V-Line to, you know, get there in a roundabout way. And, you know, people have missed you know, things like that. And that inconveniences people. Yeah. People don't forget that.
11: No.
12: So, you know, again, V-Line is an incredibly important service. It's a good, one of the solid reasons that people do move to the regions, because there is that easy accessibility to the cities. So it needs to be a priority.
11: Yeah.
12: And know,
11: getting the information
12: get right.
11: out. There were trains stopped at Balan. There were trains stopped at Beaufort. They would have had passengers on them. They would have been, some would have been able to work out what's going on because their phones would work. Others wouldn't.
12: Yeah.
11: I was thinking about this yesterday. In the good old days, our former mayor, Daniel Maloney.
12: Yes.
11: Was the V-Line spokesperson.
12: He was.
11: And it doesn't have to be the CEO. It just has to be someone who knows and can share the information.
12: And you
11: could ring Daniel and say, can you come on the radio in 5 minutes? He'd go, yep, sure, no worries. He'd have whatever information he had available. Job done. Everyone knew what was going on. Yesterday and the last 48 hours, hopeless in terms of that communication back to the communities that use the services.
12: And even, you know, by the time our journalist and photographer at the train station the other morning, you know, that outage had been going on for a few hours, and there were a number of people who said, we don't know anything. So they had been waiting there for quite some time. Now, you might remember this happened back, I think it was around New Year's, and there was free train travel. We had people who were stranded in paddocks at Caroline Springs. You know, a number of people were stuck for hours overnight and things like that with kids. And again, same scenario. There was no communication. So it's a real weakness, I think, that it's shined a light that, you know, when something goes down, and we know, you know, if you're involved with any organisation, everyone's got their crisis response plans and things in place. But, you know, there really needs to be a good hard look at what they've got here.
11: And the interesting, I'll go back to one thing you said before, and as soon as you said it, I thought, oh, yeah. People are starting to lose confidence.
12: They are, yeah.
11: I don't use the train very often.
12: No.
11: But I had to do a trip to take a car for a service down and back, and both times I thought, train, good, I like the train, but at the same time there's that nagging little thing.
12: Yeah.
11: Will it be cancelled? Will everything run smoothly? Will it, you know?
12: We went to Melbourne last week with kids, and, you know, it's a novelty for the kids to be able to jump on the train. It's good for them to be able to learn how to do it, but I also don't want to get in a position where I'm stranded with two kids somewhere. I can handle it myself, but, you know, I think, no, we're better off to drive.
11: Rightio. Enough on V-Line. It seems to be running well this morning, so that's good news. Things are back to mostly normal. Can I just ask you about the story? It's on the front page of the paper today. It was on online version, was there yesterday, about a housing estate where some residents, they bought a house, so it's off the plan you build.
12: Yep, off the plan you
11: build. But their patch of land hasn't got the tick of approval.
12: Yeah, that's right. So there are, we understand, about, you know, one of 50 people or so waiting for that tick of approval on this stage three of this development. I think it's Rivergum Rise Estate in Bonshaw. And there's we're trying to get to the bottom of what's going on here. The developers are pretty frustrated. They're frustrated at Central Highlands Water. They're frustrated at council because they've been waiting on all this sign-off from the developers' end. They say, we've done everything we need to. And there's a hold-up.
11: So it's a bureaucracy or the bureaucratic end.
12: That's what it appears like. Central Highlands Water says that they're in contact with the developers and they're waiting on some things on their end. So does council. But something doesn't quite stack up. And at the end of the day, we've got, I guess, you know, this young family that we have interviewed, but there are property investors, there are all sorts of people who have, you know, given their deposit. They are renting a house while they're waiting for their new house to be built. And, you know, they've got no indication of, you know, when something else is going to happen. And, you know, the developer has told us that, you know, they're losing faith pretty quickly as well. They're probably not going to look at it again, you know, so they're looking at next steps for themselves. So, you know, we're looking at it as part of, you know, some of the rumblings that I guess we're hearing about, you know, housing out in Ballarat West. We've obviously got big housing targets to meet, and how well equipped are we to be able to meet those targets, and what's needed.
11: One of the bits that caught my eye, where they have to get consent for compliance, the Downer Group, so they're the gas supply, but all the houses will be all electric. There's no gas supply going in, but
12: that's
11: Downer Group have to tick the box.
12: Yeah, yeah. That was an interesting one,
11: that's
12: too.
11: That's a bit weird.
12: Yeah, it is. It is a bit weird. And we've double-checked that with a few different other sources as well around requirements there. But again, it's not supposed to be a requirement at the moment, so we're not sure about that one. But yeah, look, more to come on that issue. And we've had a few people reach out in a similar boat. So,
11: yeah, frustrating. Emily, nice to see you.
12: You too.
11: Thank you. Have you been ice skating?
12: No, that'll be this weekend's job, right. End of the school holidays. Yes. So we have promised the kids.
11: Have you been hot chocolating?
12: No, and I keep seeing it all over social media. There are so many great venues around town. I'm dying to go and have one. Have you had one yet?
11: I'm not a big hot chocolate fan. I've been out.

0: with family's been out hot chocolating, and I've got two working at the ice skating.
1: I've actually
0: been there very, very late at night. One night last week, scraping the ice, helping them.
1: Plenty of great recommendations on socials. So I'll follow some of the local influencers and see where they recommend we go.
0: Rightio. Thanks, Emily. Good to see you.
1: Good on you.
0: Emily Sweet is the editor of the Ballarat Courier and our guest for Paper Chase this morning. It is just on 24 minutes past 7 o'clock.

0: That is Prince and When Doves Cry on ABC Ballarat 107.9 FM and on ABC Listen. A couple of SMSs. One says, excellent point, Steve, but there's no other references to what that's about. But that's okay. Thank you for that. I'm not sure what it was referring to, but I'm glad I pleased you. Mark and Buninyong, morning, Mark, says, there's a koala on the Yendon number 1 road, says, on the nasty bend between Yankee Flat and Mount Buninyong. So if you're travelling through there, hopefully it's moved on by now, but thank you, Mark, for that. So that came in, when did Mark send that? About 20 past, so only a few minutes ago. So thanks, Mark. It was V-Line who signed the contract with no backup arrangements. Too easy for Jacinta Allen to blame Telstra and not take responsibility for some of the consequences, says Arthur. Arthur, thank you for your text as well. And I'm a seasoned or weathered V-Line traveller with 15 years of regional commuting. It isn't an outage, it's maintenance, late crew members, fewer carriages, the list goes on. V-Line is hanging on a thread, it needs an overhaul, says Pete. Thank you, Pete, for your text message as well. Coming up to 7:30, so local news in just a moment. After the news, we will head off to the Weather Bureau and find out what's going on with today and tomorrow, particularly with that front coming through as it pushes in. It sounds like it's going to be fairly windy and a bit wet for much of our part of Victoria. So we'll do that and we'll talk sport as we do on a Friday. Fitz will be along. Brooke Brown will be in the studio as well. I have to see if finally after all this time, Fitzy has actually managed to get his head around the offside rule with the World Cup. And I'm just looking to see the score and I think there may have been a goal, but I'm not entirely sure at this point. I'll tell you after the news. It's 7:30.
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0: Good morning, this is ABC Ballarat, Central and Southwest Victoria News. I'm Laura Mayers. Police will prepare a report for the coroner after a deceased man was located in the Redan wetlands in Ballarat yesterday. Authorities say a body was discovered in a water off Wallaby Track, Redan, around 1:30 yesterday afternoon. The death is not believed to be suspicious. Anyone with further information is urged to contact Crime Stoppers. A man has been charged after allegedly ramming a police car during a dangerous driving incident in Bendigo's North late last month, Nate Woodall reports.
1: Police allege a green and white ute was driving dangerously before it rammed a police vehicle during an attempted intercept at a service station in Epsom about 3 a.m. on June 28th. A 25-year-old man was arrested after the ute was recovered a week later and has been charged with a string of offences, including dangerous driving, failing to stop, driving while disqualified, and exposing police to risk. He's been bailed to appear in the Bendigo Magistrates Court on September 30th. Police say they're looking for two other offenders, with investigations ongoing.
0: V-Line trains started moving again yesterday after being suspended for 30 hours due to Telstra's widespread network outage. Yesterday morning, peak services were still affected by the outages, with very limited replacement bus services operating. Shortly before midday, V-Line said it was gradually resuming services after extensive testing of train radio communications. V-Line says the outage network interfered with the SIM cards used on each train to communicate with the wider network. The manager of a cemetery in central Victoria says a family has been left heartbroken after locating a statue taken from the grave of their 11-year-old daughter. Castlemaine Cemetery manager Deborah Tranter says she recovered the smashed angel statue that was stolen and dumped over a fence behind the cemetery. Thieves also targeted the Buninyong Cemetery near Ballarat earlier this week, stealing flowers and memorabilia from recent graves. Ms. Tranter says repeated thefts in the area are devastating for families.
2: Whoever's targeting cemeteries, targeting loved ones' graves, I just think you can't get much lower than that. And I don't think they've suffered a great loss where they just don't understand the meaning of what these mementos and plaques mean to the family.
0: Police are renewing their appeal for information into a suspected poisoning in Echuca last month, which killed three dogs and left three others fighting for life. Campaspe detectives say six dogs became ill after being walked in a reserve off Sim Street between June 6 and 15, with three dogs dying within the space of just a few hours. Police are continuing to work with support agencies and, including the RSPCA, are urging any affected dog owners or witnesses to come forward with information. The head of Australia's Youth Mental Health Foundation says new outreach programs in rural and regional Victoria will help more young people overcome barriers for support. Headspace has announced it's establishing services in Seymour, Kerrang, Baw-Baw, Ararat and Robinvale through $27 million in funding from the federal government. Headspace CEO Jason Trethowen says it means more young Victorians will have access to mental

0: Mental Health and Wellbeing Services.
1: We know shame, stigma and accessibility to safe services are huge barriers for young people in rural and remote areas of Australia. So this investment in Victoria is going to go a long way in supporting those young people to help overcome those barriers.
0: And Federation University says student psychology appointments have jumped by almost 60% at its clinic over the past year to almost 40 sessions a day. The FedCare clinic is delivered by students who are provisionally registered psychologists under supervision of clinical psychologists. Head of Clinical Services Professor Megan Jenkins says the jump reflects the increased demand for mental health support in regional communities and cost of living pressures.
2: It becomes inaccessible to clients if they have to pay a private psychologist, or even with, you know, Medicare support, there's still a significant gap fee. So it's really important that services like ours exist to be able to give that wraparound service to families.
0: To the weather for the Ballarat, central and southwest Victoria regions today. Areas of frost in the east early this morning, patchy morning fog, mostly sunny afternoon. Ballarat 12, Warrnambool 15, Echuca 13, Echuca 14, Casterton 15, Stawell 13. Cloudy tomorrow, very high chance of showers, most likely from the late morning with possible small hail, snow falling above 900 metres. ABC News.
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4: 25 minutes to the next news coming up at 8 o'clock. Just back on VLAN for a moment. Gail sent me this SMS just before we do travel and traffic and weather. Says they're talking about compensation for VLAN customers. What about for taxi drivers, etc.? For example, the lovely Indian driver that was in our news a couple of days ago, says Gail. That's right. Anurag, I think, was his name, and he couldn't operate his meter, so he was just taking people for trips for free and saying, don't worry about it, it's all right, to helping people out. So... yeah, good point, Gail. Thank you for putting that forward. 1300 303 468 and 0467. 842 722. Ballarat Line services are back and looking good this morning. The 720 Melton to Southern Cross was reduced capacity, the only notification. Geelong and Warrnambool services all good, no disruptions. And the Bendigo Line had a 723 Echuca to Southern Cross originating out of Bendigo. So details on vline.com.au. Roads haven't been bad for Friday. Western Highway looks like it continues to be a fairly clear run from Horsham through Ararat onto Ballarat and Bacchus Marsh. Just light congestion leading down to the Hopkins Road interchange, a little bit slower at the interchange itself. Then a good run on the Deer Park bypass. The merge at Robertson's Road is slow. Ring Road's okay. Westgate's a really good run. The tunnel's a good run as well. Prince's Freeway is an excellent journey today. No sign of any real congestion between Hoppers Crossing, Williams Landing, Laverton or Laverton North, that usual point. Round the Ring Road, West Warrnambool, all good. Midland Highway's the happy highway. Kate Doyle is our forecaster at the Weather Bureau. I wonder if Kate Doyle is the happy forecaster. Kate, good morning.
5: Good morning. How's it going?
4: Oh, it's all right. Are you the happy forecaster on this Friday morning?
5: Look, now that I'm inside, out of the cold, I'm doing pretty well as far as this morning is concerned. Another chilly one around, and it was certainly a chilly day around yesterday as well. It looks like some places down near Geelong have had their coldest day in a while yesterday. We only managed to get up to 8.2 degrees at the Breakwater Geelong Racecourse site there. So certainly a chilly one around there yesterday with the fog that really hung around. But certainly cold elsewhere. Ballarat only managed to get up to 12.7 degrees yesterday, so certainly a pretty chilly one as well. So, another cool day on the way today, and a cool start certainly felt around this morning. But a bit of sunshine this afternoon should hopefully help to make it feel a little bit warmer as we go through the day today. And then we are expecting a change on the way is the big story. So we are expecting a cold front to sweep its way through tomorrow. So it does mean that we have the northerly winds picking up as we go through the morning. We are then expecting those winds to shift around to become northwesterly in the evening. But that does mean a pretty windy day. So even though the temperatures might be similar, it'll certainly be feeling a little bit cooler around tomorrow. And then the potential for some showers really kicking off as we get into the afternoon and evening. The potential for a little bit of rain around around Ballarat. So we're talking broadly in the 5 to 15 millimetre range across the region, potentially a little bit more if you cross at Maryborough. Down at Cape Otway, we're talking that 5 to 15 millimetre range again. So look, the potential for some moderate falls around tomorrow as that change pushes its way through, and a little bit of follow-up shower or two making its way through on Sunday as well. So look, a reminder that winter can be wet as well as it can be cold.
4: Righty-o. Now, just with that rainfall, are we looking for a sort of firm line of showers and rain, or is it more scattered, do you reckon?
5: So this will be a cold front making its way through. So generally the more stratiform rain, so more consistent than when we see individual stormy conditions. The other thing I should note with this change pushing its way through, quite a cold air mass in its wake. So there is the potential for some hail conditions, particularly in the southwest. So in the far western parts of the listing area, if we're bordering into the southwest and the Wimmera there, there's the potential for some small hail as well as this system makes its way through, and even the possibility of a few dustings for the Grampians as it makes its way through, and some follow-up potentially into the Sunday morning there with this cold air mass after the change.
4: Right, yeah. Thanks, Kate. Have a great day.
5: Thank you.
4: Kate Doyle, our forecaster at the Weather Bureau. And I should just say as well, the Bureau has this morning issued a sheep graziers alert for tomorrow. So just be aware of that. It's up on the Bureau's website. But it came out a little while ago, but it is referencing tomorrow, not necessarily for today.
3: From Ararat to Colac and across the Central Highlands, this is ABC Ballarat.
4: It's time for us to talk sport as we do on a Friday morning. Brooke Brown is the head of the Rebels program and AFL Victoria talent manager. Good morning, Brooke.
6: Morning, Steve. Morning,
4: and Jared Fitzgerald, former AFL coach player. Fitzy, good morning.
7: Morning, Steve. I've been managed and I'm back.
4: You are back. Indeed.
7: Listen, Steve, we
4: had a big chat about the World Cup last week while you were away with Laura Brady. Can I just quickly say France now 2-0 over Morocco?
7: Look like
4: that.
7: That
4: happened quickly.
7: Home.
4: Yeah.
6: Very quickly.
7: Hey, Brooke and Steve, V-line and public relations doesn't quite run off the same kind of...
4: Not the last 48 hours, anyway.
7: You wouldn't link the two together, would you?
4: No. It used to be really good. Yeah, when Daniel Maloney, the former mayor, was the V-line spokesperson.
7: Oh, yeah.
4: Easy to get in touch with.
7: More local.
4: You know, he referenced all over the state, but it was a really easy path so that we could find out what was going on.
7: They actually don't come out and just say, look, you know, this is a delay, or just when you look at public branding and public relations, which is the thing that should really be good at, I just wish they'd just come clean straight away and say, look, we're with you on this and we're trying to do our best, or whatever it is.
4: Yeah, but I mean, the problem for me, I don't want to harp on this too much, is that I could see and tell that they were talking to metropolitan media, to regional media, which kind of defeats the purpose.
7: Absolutely.
4: So, yeah, I mean, I've seen it happen with emergency broadcasting as well, where they end up telling a fire in the Grampians are telling Melbourne about, which is not helpful to us when we're also needing, we actually need the information. But anyway.
7: Where they miss out on that.
4: Yeah. Anyway, sport. Fitzy, offside rule.
7: Going all right. Yeah, my word. I've yet to get the call up yet for the line judge.
4: You don't have just to understand it. You know?
6: There's only 9 days left, Fitz, to get it sorted.
7: And it was a significant one in the State of Origin game on Wednesday night. Steve, did you see that?
4: No.
7: Because too late for you. But
4: too late.
7: There was a try, but actually they reviewed it and found out that just by the very small margin the player was offside, so they disallowed the try.
4: Yeah. As they should.
6: You're becoming an expert, Fitz.
7: With the help of the video analysis. I hadn't picked it up.
4: Have you, Brooke, been watching much of the World Cup or not had a chance?
6: Bits and bobs of it. I did turn it on early this morning. Probably as it gets closer to finals, I'll take more of an interest. After Australia got knocked out, I turned it off for a couple of days. But as we get closer to the finals, it looks like it's going to be a great couple of days.
7: Brooke and Steve, haven't you just been amazed at the quality of the sport? Just as it is world class, isn't it? And as we get deep into the finals now, and just the degree of skill and the execution.
4: Yeah.
6: Been 280 goals scored across, I think it was 90 or 96 matches. And I think France are the team to beat. But the biggest thing that I found is the Norway Viking row that they're doing that's gone viral. That I think that's what I'm taking more interest in than anything else.
4: And it's funny you say that because I was thinking my second team would be France because I spent a bit of time there. We've got friends in France who I've been communicating with on WhatsApp as we've been going through. And I'd still like to see France in the final, but I'd really like to see Norway there as well.
7: Oh, wouldn't they?
6: Just because
4: they have a bit of a different spirit about them as a team.
6: They
7: and
6: do.
7: What could have gone wrong with the head of FIFA catching up with Trumpy? What could go wrong with the conversation?
4: What could go right? Someone needs to answer some very significant questions.
7: And someone won't tell you who that someone is.
4: No. But what I did see, one of my colleagues... Jono sent me an article which had a quote from Sepp Blatter, who said, there's some very serious corruption going on. Now, if Sepp Blatter is saying that, there's serious corruption going on, something needs to be looked into.
7: Oh, dear.
4: All right, let's come back a little more locally. Just a couple of the local things you've sent through, Brooke.
6: Yeah.
4: There's a few things going on with local athletes.
6: There's a lot going on with local athletes, which is really exciting. I know the Courier brought out during the week that the Ballarat Sebastopol Cycling Club is off to the World Championships, which for a sport that we don't hear about very much is really exciting for
4: Ballarat. So this is BMX.
6: Ballarat. Yeah, BMX biking. The riders age from 8 years of age to adult because... Australia, the host country, they get 32 riders in each group. So that allows more riders from Australia to participate or in the World Cup. It's not just a turn up and go and ride a bike type sport. You actually have to qualify, and they held their nationals in Shepparton earlier in the year, and then you had to qualify in the top 24. Then there was a second qualifier in Sydney a couple of weeks ago. So really exciting. I think there's about 12 riders from Ballarat heading to the nationals in Brisbane, which is really exciting. And then Lucas Byrne was part of the Crocs Australian under 17 side, who were able to win a bronze medal in the FIBA, I think it is, World Cup over in Turkey, which is so exciting. So, some great attributes for local sportsmen.
4: Mm. Yes, indeed.
6: And women.
7: Well done, Brooke.
4: Fitzy, you wanted to mention the Women's World Cup.
7: The T20 cricket.
4: Yeah, and we'll try and roll all the AFL stuff in before we get the tipping. So the World Cup, that's pretty significant as well. Women's team's done brilliantly.
7: Yeah, I think I could sense why the girls or the women's were a little bit grumpy about the lack of coverage or whatever, but I could sense that as well. But I think it was more a fact that it's not on mainstream media, and we've said repeatedly on our program, if you keep taking your sport off the free-to-air mainstream media, you run the risk of it disappearing behind a wall, as we call it, and it won't get the recognition. I also think that trying to come up against the FIFA World Cup in soccer, I'm just not quite sure if they had some sort of options with the planning of the Cricket World Cup, whether they could have had it at some other time, but you're not going to be able to compete with the Olympic Games or the World Cup.
6: Also, Wimbledon's on at the same time London as well. There's sport going on everywhere, going on all the time.
4: But it's that European summer, Northern summer, I should say. It's the big ticket items that are played at that time of the year.
7: The other one that I'm wondering, Steve and Brooke, is it just too many World Cups in cricket? I don't know whether you just can have one every 2 years. I think that diminishes from the actual top pinnacle of the game. I just think it just seems not that long ago that there was a World Cup, and because you've got the 50-over competition and the T20, people get a bit confused about, well, what actually is this comp? But I think we need to go back and just really admire our women's cricket team. They are a wonderful team, and they play the game in the spirit which those of us who love our cricket think that that's how cricket should be played. But their ability to be able to transition from the loss of very significant senior players but continue to stay so good, Brooke and Steve, which really impresses me. And Elise Perry has got to go down as one of our greatest sports people of all time, what she's achieved.
4: I like the way she conducts herself.
7: Oh,
4: too.
7: Absolutely.
4: Like,
7: I agree.
6: And it's never
7: dignity.
6: Changed that.
4: No.
6: It's always been like that.
7: Absolutely.
6: Beth Mooney's the same.
7: Kicked a goal in the World Cup.
6: Beth Mooney's the one that you know, won the player of the tournament. Mm. These women have won 7 out of the last 10 World Cups.
7: Yeah, they're hard to beat.
6: And I'm sure many would remember the World Cup at the MCG pre-COVID. I think it was the day before COVID was announced.
7: That's right.
6: Katy Perry performed and they got up on stage. Yeah, this team is just incredible to be able to win, as I said, 7 out of the last 10.
7: And the local flavour to it, and I know Georgia Wareham is a fabulous cricketer in her own right. But what I like about

0: Georgia was that she was challenged. She had a nasty knee and it cost her 12 months and she was beginning to become in and out of the side. So she's had to work hard on her game to become a very, very valuable player of this very good side. And I thought she'd come home very, very happy with her tournament, Georgia. I thought she had an impact on the games with bat and ball, and she clearly looks to have improved. And at that elite level, that's says a lot about A, her coaching, but also B, her mindset.
1: Yes, indeed. 11 minutes to the news at 8 o'clock. Fitzy, you also wanted to talk about, well, it's one of the sadder stories in football, Nathan Fitzgerald, but that ties back into that Four Corners report about concussion and all of this sort of stuff. Now, Brooke, I don't know how much you are able to contribute.
2: I can't. All I'll just say is I feel terrible for the family, the friends, the colleagues, the players of Nathan Fitzgerald. It's such a terrible story. And we're thinking of all those that have been affected by this. I know all the AFL clubs are wearing black armbands. I think there's a minute silence before each game, or maybe the Richmond game this weekend. So just having everyone in our thoughts.
0: Yeah.
1: What do you take away from
0: that
1: this?
0: Aside, I would like our listeners, if they haven't done so yet, please have a look at the Four Corners program, because I just think you'll learn a lot more about what the complexities of this entire issue in not just Australian football but collision sports generally. I think the first thing it is when you look at the Four Corners and you reflect upon head trauma, you come away thinking, well, maybe I actually haven't got the answer, that it's not there in black and white. It's just not quite as fixable or as what some people think that it could well be. The thing that concerns me most of all, I mean, I go along as someone who's had 30-odd years involvement in the game and have a great affection for the game, but I get to go along now as a grandfather to watch my grandson play. Now, in other words, we've all got some sort of a role in how we manage this entire issue, because we lead to the event of last weekend where a young fella has lost his life playing the game. That obviously shouldn't happen. It's a bit like when Phil Hughes got hit by a cricket ball playing for New South Wales. That could have happened at any game of cricket, wherever it was played, because it wasn't a particularly nasty delivery. It just got him in the wrong spot, and he virtually was dead on the cricket pitch. So that's not why we play sport. The other thing is that I think people can be a bit too judgmental about the role of the AFL in this whole system. I know it's difficult for Brooke to comment, but I'm not so sure that the AFL has to be held responsible for every time someone gets hit in the head. And it's a bit like life generally. At what stage do we all agree that we accept that there's some risk in what we do?
1: And I take what you're saying, and that it is right, but at the same time, other codes have changed the rules and the way games are played to minimise head trauma, and I know it's more difficult in some aspects of Australian rules football because you're coming from all angles and it is a contact sport, but it seems to me there isn't a disincentive within the game to hit someone, as in some sort of penalty or a disruption to the game. Like, you've hit this guy in the head, clearly it was careless, so you know you're off for 10 minutes or something. You can do things to minimise the intent of somebody just crashing into somebody.
0: But see, I feel that they have done that with them. The Australian football is not the same game now at all levels as what it was 20 years ago. It's nowhere near as a violent game as what it was 20-odd years ago, and it'll be less so in another 20 years' time. And I think, Steve, it's because of the changes and the alterations in the rules. But I'm just, in terms of, say, a cricket pitch in the middle of a ground, Brooke, you'd have all those sort of issues
2: everywhere.
0: At the start of the season.
2: It's an uncontrollable thing.
0: Yes.
2: And unfortunately, it's an accident. And there will be a lot of political talk about whether there should be cricket pitches and how to minimise. Yeah. I don't think it's the right time now, given that they're still in mourning. But there has to be conversations around what's the safety protocols
1: around
2: this?
1: We had a conversation on air the other morning with the former head of the Central Highlands Football League,
2: yep.
1: who was saying before the games, everyone signs off, they
2: Absolutely.
1: Inspect the field, both yep. sides. They yep. go, yep, we're happy to play on yep. here.
0: Yeah.
1: And I asked him if he'd ever heard of a pitch becoming exposed and having to stop a game. He said, yep. no, I've never heard of that.
2: Yep.
1: And I asked, is there capacity to stop the game and fix it if you can? And he said, yeah, absolutely there will
0: right.
1: be.
0: Yeah.
1: So there's those sort of protocols at the club level. I guess it comes back to councils and the way they are going to cover the pitch, if they yeah. need to do a bit more, if we need to do an audit.
2: Well, we've had yeah. a young boy 5 or 6 years ago who slipped over on a pitch and did his ACL. And we're covered by our medical insurance. Mm. Our grounds are signed off mm. as well. Every time we play mm. on a ground, we have to sign them off. So there is a lot of discussion about that. We had a discussion the other day over at the West Coast Eagles facility. In their gym, they've got a flooring that's bouncy. And I'm like, maybe even that bouncy matting can go on top of the cricket pitch, whether that's an option. Like, there'll be so many people having these discussions about what is the best option. Unfortunately, it was an accident. It's like the Hughes scenario. Will it ever happen again? Maybe. Yeah. Will it? We don't know. So,
0: yeah,
2: and the other thing is, the AFL and the NRL, we saw it the other night, James Tedesco, Lachie Neale, they're stopping the games now once a player is getting hit in the head
0: yes.
2: and saying, you're going off the field right now.
0: Yeah, yeah.
2: They're not allowed
0: so
2: to run around.
0: Changes,
2: so there has been changes.
0: Yeah.
2: So
0: and it's not the badge of honour that it once was.
2: No.
0: Once upon a time, Steve, you went out there, people said, yeah, that's the way, you know, that you know, you're one of us, and all that kind of bravado stuff. That's gone from the game as well. But even to the extent of just a throwaway line about who ticks off on a game. So at 9 a.m. in the morning or at 6 o'clock at night when the kids get there to play a game of footy, hopefully the poor person who ultimately ticks that off is not then held liable if some catastrophe happens, like what happened last weekend, because in the end, they're volunteer people that you are asking actually to tick off. Well,
1: which is why I asked about if circumstances change. So if there's a lot of activity in that centre square, the conditions in the centre can change during a game, given the length of the game, so you might have to pull up at some point. It could be fine before everyone goes on and change during the game.
2: We had a V-line trial game the other week with the girls at C Brown 2. And I stood on the cricket pitch while the game was happening.
0: Yeah.
2: Not because of what had happened,
0: no.
2: but just for pure safety.
0: Just for risk.
2: Just in case a player slipped over on it, because it had been frosty and icy.
0: Yeah.
2: So just for peace of mind more than anything. I'm not saying parents should be standing out in the middle of the ground.
0: No, please don't think that.
2: But there'll be a lot of discussion. Certainly there will be.
0: Brooke and Steve, it could be something as simple as the proximity of the boundary line to a fence. You know, to the padding around the goals and all.
1: Yeah.
0: All we're trying to do is minimise the risk, but I think the point I'm trying to make is that I'm sorry, but we can't take out all of the risk.
1: No.
0: At some stage, we do accept that there is some. You jump out of an aeroplane, or you bungee jump, or whatever it is. You jump off a high diving board.
2: Fall off the gutter.
0: There is some risk.
1: Rightio, just quickly before we get to tipping, and thoughts on this, and again, Brooke, I'm not sure how much you can say. The NRL new broadcasting deal has left the AFL broadcasting brand in the mire. It's a big deal for NRL.
0: Yeah. I might chat about that next week, Steve, because there's a couple of things about it which are very, very intriguing to me. One is that I thought that there might have been a beginning to be a flattening off, Brooke and Steve, of what the media could pay, but clearly that flattening off hasn't occurred yet. That's a huge deal.
1: It's live and now. So if you want to watch it, you have to watch it then on those, whatever the source is.
0: Mm.
1: So much stuff is now on catch-up or on streaming. You can binge it. There's no compulsion to actually watch TV now. So
2: Game 3 of the NRL, State of Origin, was the highest rating TV program of any kind
0: in
2: 2026.
0: So
2: 4.29 million people watched it.
0: Yeah. New South Wales went up to enemy territory and really outplayed Queensland.
2: Yeah.
1: 2.5 minutes to the news at 8. Let's get to the tipping. Fitzy, you picked Freo last night?
0: Yeah, nervous at half time, but they were very. They've got another level to go to, Freo, and they can do it, Brooke, and they're very good.
2: We just discussed it before. The game was ruined probably by two calls about taunting players, but I would have picked Fremantle.
1: Okay. Rightio. So, and Freo got up last night. Collingwood and Northern Melbourne at Docklands tonight.
2: These games are becoming really important for the wildcard round. I think Collingwood gets over the line here.
0: Collingwood would be too good for North Melbourne.
1: Okay. St Kilda and Port Adelaide.
0: That's in Melbourne as well. St Kilda are improving, aren't they?
2: Yeah, St Kilda.
1: Both on sort.
2: Yeah.
1: Kilda, Giants and the Cats.
0: This will be tight, Brooke. What do you reckon?
2: I'm a GWS Giants because it's up there, and the way they played last week or the week before against Sydney. Geelong have just... Jeremy Cameron's out of form.
0: He is.
2: There's a bit going wrong at the moment. Their first and third quarter was horrific last week.
0: I was there.

0: Monageddies Melbourne, go for
1: it. Mona would be very happy with them.
2: Okay. And finally for the weekend, Brisbane Lions and Essendon at the Gabba.
1: Oh, dear, oh, dear,
0: Brisbane
1: dear.
0: Are coming.
2: Mm. Okay.
1: That will be a belting for the Bombers.
2: Okay, all right. That sounds fairly definitive, I think, particularly from the way you say that. Rightio, so both on Brisbane. Brooke, thank you.
0: Thank
2: good
0: you.
2: To see you.
0: Have a good weekend.
2: Thank you.
1: Good to see you, sir. See you, Brooke.
0: Thank you.
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4: ABC News with Mary McDonald. Good morning. Detectives are investigating after shots were allegedly fired into a cafe in Melbourne's northwest. Georgia Lenton Williams has more.
5: Officers were patrolling the area when they saw multiple shots being fired into a cafe on Mount Alexander Road in Essendon North about 2:45 this morning. A local business owner says she's worked in the area for 20 years and has never seen anything like it.
6: Oh, it's not that good. Doesn't make you feel very secure at work, does it? What's happening in your street?
5: Police say an allegedly stolen car fled the scene and the air wing followed it until it was parked in Taylor's Lakes and the occupants ran into a property. Officers arrested an 18-year-old man and a 20-year-old man. The pair will be interviewed by detectives.
4: Two 15-year-old boys have been arrested following an alleged arson, with police pursuing them in a helicopter through Melbourne's northwest. The police air wing found a car on fire in Gladstone Park about 1:30 this morning. Officers tried to intercept an allegedly stolen car that had fled the scene, but it sped off. The police helicopter followed the car through the northwestern suburbs. Stop sticks deflated the car's tyres and it was dumped in Greenvale. Green Senator David Shoebridge says while Australia should be friendly with Narendra Modi, the nation should also acknowledge what he describes as the Indian Prime Minister's appalling human rights record. Prime Minister Modi will visit the MCG today after addressing a huge community rally with Indian Australians at Docklands last night. Senator Shoebridge says India's Muslim minority feels oppressed by Mr. Modi's government.
7: Yes, we should have friendly and respectful relationships, but we shouldn't be pumping the tyres of a regime that has such an appalling record when it comes to both human rights and also press freedom.
4: After trains ground to a halt across regional Victoria this week, experts say telcos must take the blame. Ethan Seidemann reports.
8: Every regional train in Victoria was shut down on Wednesday and into Thursday as well, with the Telstra outage impacting V-Line's ability to communicate with its fleet. Victoria was harder hit than any other state. Experts say that's partly because its regional rail network is the busiest in the country and also because so much of it relies on a single telco. Telecommunications expert Mark Gregory from RMIT University says the fault lies with Telstra.
9: I think it's very fair for the train operators to lay the blame for the outage at the feet of Telstra.
8: V-Line says disrupted travellers can apply for compensation from the rail operator online, and Premier Jacinta Allen says Telstra should match that reimbursement as well.
4: Iran says it's targeted American assets across the Middle East as Iranian state media reports more explosions in the country. America's editor, John Lyons, is in Washington.
10: This is now at a serious level. At first, we thought it might have just been a couple of isolated incidents, but clearly now, two nights in a row of this, the Americans are saying that they've hit more than 170 targets in Iran in the last 48 hours. The Iranian side, the Islamic Revolutionary Guard Corps, or say that they fired 10 missiles towards Jordan, and Kuwait and Bahrain also came under attack. In most of the missiles directed at those Gulf states were intercepted.
4: Fans are describing singer Bonnie Tyler as a one-of-a-kind artist and a great loss for Wales in the wake of her death at 75. Europe correspondent Catherine Diss looks back at her life.
11: The song that made Bonnie Tyler, the 1983 hit Total Eclipse of the Heart, was a winning success of power ballad with her trademark raspy vocals. It knocked Michael Jackson's Billie Jean off the UK's singles chart. Working with Meatloaf's producer Jim Steinman, she went on to make another hit, Holding Out for a Hero, written for the soundtrack of the 1984 movie Footloose. Bonnie Tyler never stopped touring, even as recently as March, but after that performance was hospitalised. Her brother Paul Hopkins described her as a loving, wonderful human who left behind a totally devastated family.

0: Her big break came in 1976 with Lost in France, leading to her debut album. The next year, she reached number 4 on the UK singles chart with
1: It's a Heartache. Nothing but a heartache.
0: It's a Heartache sold 1 million copies in the US and featured on her second album. After drifting away from the limelight, she approached Meatloaf's songwriter and producer, Jim Steinman.
2: Didn't think for 1 minute he'd say yes, but we did ask him, and at first he did say no because he was busy doing the screenplay. Then he rang back to say that if I was still available to produce, that he'd changed his mind, that he thought it was such a crazy idea that it appealed to him.
0: Which led to her most recognisable song of all time. She went on to make Holding Out for a Hero. Written for the soundtrack to the hit 1984 movie Footloose, the song made it to number 2. Bonnie Tyler never stopped touring, even as recently as March, and never got tired of singing her most popular song.
1: Nothing I can say, a total eclipse of the heart.
3: Catherine Diss with that report. Now, he came, he saw, and he crushed fences, letterboxes, road signs, and pretty much anything else that got in his way. Yes, we're talking about Neil the Seal. After his latest sojourn on the Apple Isle, Neil the Seal is believed to have departed his latest haunts on the Tasmanian coastline, at least for now. During his stay over recent weeks, though, the one-ton elephant seal has become an international celebrity and viral sensation. Nick Grimm reports.
4: Blocking roads.
5: Now I'd move from there, ma'am.
4: Fighting with parked cars and generally leaving a trail of destruction. Neil the Seal might have been wreaking havoc in Tasmania these last weeks, but along the way, he's also gone global.
6: Have you seen any of the TikToks about this giant seal that's in Australia?
4: He's captured imaginations the world over, racking up millions of views and followers as his admirers have posted daily updates of his latest stay.
7: Police versus Neil the Seal.
4: The 5-year-old mammal, still a youngster by elephant seal standards, can be seen jousting with pretty much anything that's been in his way, with social media mashups of his daily antics.
7: He probably got me signs. Get out of here now!
4: Road bollards, signposts, letterboxes, anything has been a ready stand-in for Neil's feisty mock fighting.
8: You know, the sparring and the jostling with bollards and traffic cones, etc., is all natural behaviour in the absence of other males or other seals to interact with.
4: Dr. Clive McMahon is an expert in Southern Ocean and Antarctic ecology at the Sydney Institute of Marine Science.
8: It's quite an extraordinary thing to see an elephant seal in Tasmania, close to where people live, and to see it in an accessible spot. I just hope that people enjoy seeing Neil and respect the fact that he is a wild animal, and I guess give him the space he needs to rest when he is here.
9: This is Neil, a 2,200-pound southern elephant seal that's become a local icon in Tasmania.
4: But Neil's appeal, both resting and playing, extends beyond boundaries. The fascination with his conduct has attracted international media coverage from outlets like CNN and the BBC. And he's even inspired this from US-based psychic Laurie Cohen, who got inside his head, so to speak.
10: I had asked him why he wasn't with other seals, and he said he doesn't want to be. If you haven't noticed, I do what I want.
4: Well, maybe so, though wildlife experts point out instinct drives Neil to return frequently to the area because it's where he was born 5 years ago. And now they suspect he's headed off again in search of a solid meal. Clive McMahon again.
8: So it's perfectly reasonable that he might well have headed off back to sea to feed these young animals if they find a good spot to feed and they're able to put on lots of weight. Will come back and have a rest ashore, because when they're at sea, they're diving constantly and they're diving deeply, So it's hard work out there for the seals.
4: A guarantee, perhaps, that Neil will be back soon for another bout of rest and play on his favourite Tasmanian beach.
7: Neil will go to the beach when Neil wants to go to the f***ing beach.
3: Our seal correspondent Nick Grimm with that report. Briefly in finance, Wall Street stocks have risen and oil prices have eased as financial markets really wait and see what will come next with the US conflict with Iran. And that's AM for today. AM's executive producer is Michael Edwards. Today's program produced by Catherine Gregory. Associate producer is Barney Porter. And technical production by Kem White, Nick Drakoulis and Mark Cash. I'm Melissa Clark. Have a great weekend. It's 8:30.
0: Steve Martin on ABC Ballarat.
5: Welcome back to the program. It is 8:30. Steve Martin here through until 9. And lines are open. SMS is there. While we were having our sport chat, I did miss the photograph that was sent through from Mick at Burrumbeat. It says, morning, Steve. Been a cool week, but a lovely sunrise this morning. And sun coming up through the fog and the hay bales and the fence at Burrumbeat. Another good photo, Mick. Nice one. Thank you for that. 1300 303 468. And 0468 427 22. We spent a little bit of time talking about the V-Line circumstance over the last couple of days with the Telstra outage and trains not running and some of the frustrations there for both travellers and those trying to give travellers some information. So that's us. I'm just wondering how you went during that period if you didn't have your phone, if you wanted to buy something and you had to tap and go. As it is, whether it be an early morning coffee or something else during the day, maybe groceries. If you did that and your phone was not working, if you had your card with you, because I rarely carry the actual physical card with me anymore. Mostly it's all just done on the phone. And I didn't have phone service all morning until I think it was about 8:30, 8:45 or something, it came back. So I'm wondering how you went with that. Because if you didn't have your card with you and your phone's not working, you couldn't have even got cash out at the bank necessarily. We're going to talk about cash on the program closer to 9 o'clock this morning. Jason Bryce, the founder of Cash Welcome, will join us. I'm wondering, there's been a lot of talk about this in the last few years, about the need and requirement for businesses to accept cash, for us to perhaps carry a bit of cash around. So that's coming up later on this morning. And I'd be interested to hear your experience. If you went somewhere or you were trying to do something, we know the taxi driver couldn't charge people, so I was giving a couple of free rides to help people out. So we'll talk cash closer to 9. Before that, renewable energy. Now, we know over the last few years that some of the rules about getting approvals have changed. They've gone off into the hands of the planning minister. We've seen this just recently, locally, and there is ongoing concern in some communities that they don't have enough say in what's going on. There is an online call out for submissions to another aspect of planning for renewables, and it relates to biodiversity. This is put up on the DECA website recently. It closes on Monday. One local resident got in touch with us who is a Brolga fan, a Brolga, I don't think it's too strong a word to say Brolga fanatic, saying, a lot of people aren't aware that this is happening. They don't have much time to comment. So we'll chat to Hamish Cumming on the program shortly and just find out what's happened, what the rules actually are around, because it's a general biodiversity plan and making that fit in with renewable energy. So we'll find out a little bit more about that on the program shortly. But let's begin with some local news headlines. So first up, it's good morning to Laura Mayers in the newsroom.
11: Good morning, Steve. Police will prepare a report for the coroner after a deceased man was located in the Redan wetlands yesterday. Authorities say a body was discovered in water off Wallaby Track, Redan, around 1:30 yesterday afternoon. The death is not believed to be suspicious. Anyone with further information is urged to contact Crime Stoppers. V-Line trains started moving again yesterday after being suspended for 30 hours due to Telstra's widespread network outage. V-Line says the network's outage interfered with SIM cards used on each train to communicate with the wider network. The Ballarat and Moorabool police are reminding drivers not to leave their cars running and unattended after an increase in vehicles stolen from driveways. Authorities say a recent example included a Ballarat driver who started their car in the driveway to warm it up and headed inside for less than a minute only to return and find it gone. The head of Australia's Youth Mental Health Foundation says new outreach programs in rural and regional Victoria will help more young people overcome barriers for support. Headspace has announced it's establishing services in Keymore, Seymour, Kerrang, Baw-Baw, Ararat and Robinvale through $27 million in funding from the federal government. And Federation University says student psychology appointments have jumped by almost 60% in its clinic over the past year to almost 40 sessions a day. The FedCare clinic is delivered by students who are provisionally registered psychologists under supervision of clinical psychologists. And for more of your latest news and stories, you can head to abc.net.au/local.
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13: Brad from Transport Victoria. Fairly clear run on the major arterials at the moment as school holidays continue. Last Friday today, a clear run for the Western Freeway, delay-free run, Melbourne bound if you're heading towards the city. No troubles for the bypass. M80 Ring Road looking clear down towards the Westgate Freeway. Even the Westgate looking clear over the bridge in towards the city exits. No major troubles further back for the Princess Freeway. A couple of brakes on around Laverton up towards Corroy Creek Road. Geelong Ring Road fine in both directions. No troubles getting onto the Princess Freeway past Avalon Airport. Good run for the Midland Highway running between Ballarat and Geelong. Hamilton Highway looking good. A couple of brakes on for the Princess Highway just west of Terang with some ongoing work. Speed and lane restrictions in place allow an extra minute or so both ways. If you're getting onto public transports, Geelong and Warrnambool services running well. Ballarat, Ararat to Maribyrnong lines clear in both directions. There will be plenty of works happening over the weekend for all of those lines. Coach is set to replace trains from tonight through until last train tomorrow between Southern Cross and Warren Ponds. And on Ballarat, Ararat to Maribyrnong line trains starting tonight, coach is set to replace trains for the entire journey between Southern Cross and Wenderee. 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
15: 23 minutes to the next news coming up at 9 o'clock. 1300 303 468, of course, is that number, and 0467 842 722. On the SMS, hi Steve, regarding the Telstra outage, Luddites are okay. Yes, we are. Thank you for that SMS. First up for this half hour, in the last couple of years, I mentioned this a moment ago, I guess we know that some of the rules around getting renewable energy facilities approved have changed. They've changed a few times. Much of the responsibility now lies with the planning minister, who's able to approve projects with limited community consultation. That's just recently occurred with the approval given to the Mumblin wind farm. We're talking with Craigamite Shire about that last week. So what's happening with approvals and the approvals process as it relates to biodiversity? Recently, the Department of Energy, Environment and Climate Change posted online some drafts for public comment and asking for public comments, an update to the rules around the protection and biodiversity within the renewables rollout. Now, I've got the webpage open with me in the studio. So the headline is Managing the Biodiversity Impacts of Renewable Energy. So it is very much focused in this area. Darlington farmer Hamish Cumming has been a long time and a fierce campaigner trying to protect brolga populations in Western Victoria. And he reckons not many people know about the review, and if they want to comment, they haven't got much time to do that. He's our guest this morning. Hamish, good morning. Welcome.
16: Good morning, Steve.
15: What's happened?
16: Well, this goes back to about 2020 when the government first tried to change the rules for protecting brolgas and southern bentwing bats, amongst other species. And they put out for submission, and over 200 people, including a lot of environmental groups, all complained and said this is a bad thing, it can't be done. They just shelved it, and they didn't release any of the submissions. In fact, they took steps within the department to go against the legislation and the staff's own recommendations, and they still haven't released them. Then a few years later, they put out a handbook, and they went out for submission and said, now we can't take any more submissions on the stuff that we did in the draft. We're not telling you what the submissions were or what the results were, but we're not taking any more submissions on that, but we're going to do this handbook. Handbook came out with a whole lot of reductions in protection areas for brolgas and bats and other species, reducing the protection from nest sites from 3.2 kilometres down to 900 metres, but leaving flocking sites at 5 kilometres. Now, we've had an update come out, and no one's been advised. People that supposedly the 200 people that put in his previous submission should have all been advised, and right. No one was. And what it's doing now is it's further reducing buffers, and in particular flocking site buffers. It's now going to allow consultants to remap the flocking sites and lower the protection down to as low as 300 metres.
15: So hang on, from 5 kilometres distance to 300 metres.
16: Yeah, that's how ridiculous all this is. And the post-completion reports for 16 separate wind farms that have been built in Victoria near flocking sites show that brolgas will not return to flocking sites within 5 kilometres of turbines. They're refusing to use that information, and they're also refusing to use the GPS tracking they've been doing for the past 3 years by Arthur Riley, and refusing to use all the GPS tracking that was done back in 2010.
15: So that's tracking of birds?
16: Yeah, they captured and put transmitters on some.
15: Yep.
16: And the 2010 ones, they didn't like the data so much after 2 years, they turned the receivers off. So we've only got a couple of years' data on that. But it shows that the birds go much more than 5 kilometres during flocking events, and much more than 5 kilometres during breeding events. But the government is trying to reduce it because they had a meeting with 20 different wind farm companies in one workshop, and the companies are all complaining that the brolgas was a problem. They have to reduce the buffers, otherwise they can't build turbines. It stopped Willetook project when it was permit was put in. But now with the update and the handbook, the Willetook project is going back to the minister saying, look, now we can put all these turbines in because we don't have to protect those brolgas anymore.
15: Okay, can I just ask, Hamish, if the brolgas are not going back to the flocking sites within 5 km of a wind farm, and you said we know that, where are they going? Do we know where they're going? Have they been tracked with this GPS system to tell us where else they go?
16: The last 3 years, yes, and we've got that on a daily basis that's put live on the internet.
15: Yep.
16: So we've got that. And they're going to a couple of other remaining flocking sites. But that's not, that doesn't help the brolgas that used to flock in certain areas when you reduce where they go and where their breeding is. But what they're now trying to say is, we're only going to map, unless the consultants can tell us difference, and the consultants can never find a bird, like, the latest tilt in a newspaper killed 20 eagles in New South Wales in 2 years, and the consultant said they'd kill 3 in 25 years. So, the consultants can't find the birds, so they're not going to be able to map correctly. So they're saying they're going to map by GPS. Now, if you've got a flock of 100 birds and you map it where one bird goes, and we've proved this with photographing flocking sites at Darlington with the GPS tracker here at Darlington, one bird moved 2 kilometres. The flock of 100, some of those birds move 10 kilometres.
15: Yeah.
16: So they're going to restrict the mapping. So the whole thing's a joke, and they know it is because the post-completion reports show that the brolgas will not return 5 km. And overseas, they've done trials in Canada and America with tracking, and they kept their trackers on for 6 years, and they showed 5 kilometres again and again and again.
15: So, Hamish, when did this go up online asking for public comment?
16: Well, it went up, we only found it a couple of days ago, but it went up on, I think it was the 22nd of June.
15: Okay.
16: But it was only because someone stumbled over it because they were having a poke around in Engage Victoria. And I got a text saying, hey, have you seen this? And we had. So we then went out to lots of people, and they said, no, we haven't seen it. So, I'm trying to get as many people to put in submissions by Monday.
15: I was going to say, when's the closing date? It's Monday, is it?
16: Monday, And it's just a real underhanded thing where the government's trying to reduce the buffers. They're going to ignore people's submissions anyway. They prove that. But they again and again say, we consulted. We've taken it into consideration. But the only consideration they're taking is what the wind farm companies want.
15: I was about to ask you, if they're not listening to submissions and they're just doing what they want, is anyone going to be bothered putting in a submission? Is it still worthwhile, do you think?
16: It's worthwhile because we're looking at a legal case against the department. and the fact that they have had advice from ecologists, environmental groups, individuals for several years on this, and they've ignored it and only used what the wind farm companies want. And I've done a number of freedom of informations, and I can prove that they've only done what the wind farm companies

0: because I've got minutes of meetings from government departments and notes from internal DECA people saying this is wrong, we can't use Veltham 2019, it's not representative of the facts or the truth, and the minister's taking advice of the head of biodiversity, I presume under direction from the minister, to say no, that's the only report we'll take into consideration, and that report uses 400 GPS points over 18,000. That's all that cherry-picked 400 points.
1: Okay.
0: And it's that we've got all that on FOI now. So we're looking at a legal case, but it is important that everyone puts submissions in because an internal contact of mining planning said if less than 20 people put in a submission, then it gets rubber stamped and approved. If more than 20 people put in a submission, they have to do a bit more work. If 200 people put in submissions, then we have to do something about it.
1: Right. So it's about the numbers at this stage, but you've only got till Monday.
0: Yep, that's right.
1: Rightio. Hamish, thanks for your time this morning.
0: Thanks, Steve.
1: Hamish Cumming, Darlington landowner, and as I said, a fierce campaigner to try and protect the Brogger populations in Western Victoria, and he's been at it for quite a number of years now, and a bit of a thorn in the side of some of those in renewable energy when it comes to Brogger and Brogger populations. Interesting, 22nd of June, and as far as Hamish is aware, nobody has been contacted who made those earlier submissions. The closing date is Monday. Now, we have been in, once we locked in Hamish this morning before 8 o'clock, we've been in touch with DECA, and they weren't able to provide a response in time for the program this morning, but we will look for some sort of response, hopefully early next week, from DECA in relation to that. Although Monday is D-Day. That's when submissions close. So hopefully, if we do manage to get that response from DECA, Monday's not too late. 14 minutes to the news at 9, 1300 303 468 and 0467 842 722. Lou on the SMS says, state government's facilitating renewables and not environmental protection. Disgraceful. Thank you, Lou, for your SMS this morning.
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1: We will talk cash shortly. Here's another interesting take. Steve, a friend is in the UK now. She pre-booked hire cars. When she fronted up to collect the hire car, she had to present her licence. She had her digital U-Bute version, which wasn't accepted. She relies on her phone for everything. Yeah, that's a good tip as well. If you're going overseas and going to rent a vehicle, you need to take your actual licence, not present your phone with your digital licence. Hi Steve, Vic Road staff observed on the Sunraysia Highway yesterday afternoon, survey crew marking road repairs required. Potholes still untouched, reports Richard from Lexton. Thank you, Richard, for that update. 13 minutes to the news at 9. I did mention this very early this morning, just after 6:15. If you're not aware, you probably heard in the news if you've been awake, but if you've just woken up, Bonnie Tyler has passed away at the age of 75. And there's quite a few remembrances of Bonnie Tyler. I did play a song earlier. I thought I'd slip this one on now. Holding Out for a Hero

0: So that's Bonnie Tyler. Passed away, was in hospital in Portugal for, I think there was some sort of intestinal surgery or something. I've seen various reports saying that. And she passed away while in hospital at the age of 75 and has been still performing. And there's a couple of quotes in there from her saying that she still loved her best known song, still loved presenting and singing Total Eclipse of the Heart, which I'm sure I haven't played because I thought I'd leave that for later. For somebody else to do with Bonnie Tyler. 8 minutes to the news at 9.
1: From Ararat to Colac and across the Central Highlands, this is ABC Ballarat.
0: 1300 303 468 and 0467 842 722 are driving to Ballarat on the Sunraysia Highway. It's like dodgem cars trying to miss potholes. Anyone following would assume we had a drunk driver swerving all over the road, says the SMS. Dangerous, especially as it's quite foggy. Do take care, please. Whether you are that texter in that car or whether you're just travelling along there, we've known about it for the last week or so, some of the damage from the rain. The good news is from Richard is that there are apparently some road engineers out looking at it, but the potholes are still there. So just be careful this morning, particularly with the fog. When Telstra crashed a couple of days ago, a lot of businesses weren't able to operate properly. Some people couldn't pay for things, as we know. The V-Line system came to a halt, all because so much is reliant on internet access and communication systems. It did raise a bit of a question in our office of whether this would push more people to maybe just keep a few extra dollars in their pocket in physical form, cash, and maybe stop relying heavily on cards or cardless payments, because for a lot of us, including me, I kind of rely on my phone for most things these days. Although I do usually have a little bit of cash. I think at the moment I've only got a fiver. But most of the things I do is via the phone. Jason Bryce is the founder at Cash Welcome. They are an advocacy campaign dedicated to protecting our right to access and use real money, coins and notes. Jason, good morning.
2: How you going, Steve?
0: I'm all right. Something similar happened with access when there was an Optus outage in 2023. Did that change people's habits then? And do you think this event might adjust people's habits now?
2: Absolutely. And the facts are in that that's exactly what's happening. The RBA came out with a consumer payment survey in May, and it showed that since that Optus outage, more people are using cash. 75% of Australians now carry cash. The number of transactions that are conducted with cash is up to about 19% from 16% a few years ago. Considering that there's billions of transactions every day in Australia, that's a significant rise. It goes against the trend of the last 20 years of using less cash. So since COVID, since the Optus outage, and this will no doubt bump it along, and just remind people that it's a good idea to have a lobster or a pineapple in your pocket.
0: There are some businesses who've tried to go cash-free, and I think some are allowed to, but many aren't. What are the actual rules about, from a business perspective, who has to accept cash these days? Is it most businesses?
2: Yeah, look, that's a really good question, Steve. Since the 1st of January, the government has introduced a cash mandate, and that requires supermarkets and petrol stations to accept cash. They're the only businesses in Australia that are legally required to accept cash.
0: Right.
2: Every other business in Australia can legally say, no, we don't want to accept cash, and I think that's not good enough. I've got a, you know, well, I started this campaign with a petition saying we should be able to choose to pay with cash to buy our necessities. That's all I ask for, right? The stuff we need to live. We should be able to use our real money to pay for all the food, all the necessities of life. Nobody cares if the PT or the yoga teacher

0: doesn't want to accept cash, but for the important things in life, we should be able to use cash, our legal tender, to buy the things we need to live.
1: So it's only petrol and supermarkets, not pharmacies, not chemist shops?
0: That was the biggest disappointment of all, that in the beginning, Jim Chalmers said medicines and pharmacies will be included in this cash mandate, but somewhere along the line, he must have been lobbied to exclude pharmacies, and they're not covered by this cash mandate. So that's the biggest exclusion. That's a real worry. I mean, legally, I don't see it happening all that often, but legally it could happen that a pharmacist could say to a pensioner, no, I can't sell you this medicine because I don't accept cash.
1: Yeah. And see, Jason, I can understand that some pharmacies and businesses in country areas where it's harder to get cash to and from, you don't have the regular deliveries or drop-offs, it's a bit more difficult to organise, might try and go cash-free. But again, there is that convenience, and then there is the need for basic necessities. So do you know of many pharmacists that don't accept cash, or do most still accept it?
0: I don't know of pharmacists that don't accept cash.
1: That's okay. But the point is, for you, they should be mandated.
0: It should be mandated because, for example, Casterton had the Kelpie muster. It was about 6 weeks ago. Yep. It was on the King's birthday long weekend in June. The town ran out of cash. There's only one ATM in Casterton anymore, and it was out of order, meaning no cash, right? So the post office licensee, who runs the florist, had to open over the long weekend so people could get cash, and the Kelpie muster could continue to be a success for that town. So the onus is on the banks to make sure the retailers can deal in cash. And when a bank leaves town, it leaves businesses in the lurch. If the businesses were required to accept cash, the banks would be, you'd assume, forced to make some arrangements to ensure that retailers can deal with cash.
1: Yeah. And I know in Casterton, you're dead right about what happened there. Everyone was very complimentary about the post office opening and making it possible for people to get some cash so that the festival and the Kelpie muster went off without a hitch. So, yeah, we did hear about that at the time. Jason, it's only a minute to the news. I've got to run through the weather, but thanks for your time this morning. Nice to have you on the program.
0: Cheers, Steve.
1: Thank you. Jason Bryce, founder of Cash Welcome. Interesting what he said. So the usage of cash is up. Up to 19% since that Optus outage, so it's gone up, the figures that have been released, and there is the cash mandate, but it only applies to petrol and supermarkets, not pharmacists, although I haven't

0: Sunny afternoon to come. Tomorrow, some showers coming in from the west. They'll start late morning around midday in the far west and then stretch into the afternoon tomorrow. Hopefully bring...
1: ABC News with Miriam McDonald. Good morning. The owner of a cafe in Melbourne's northwest says he's devastated after shots were fired into the venue early this morning. Georgia Lenton Williams reports.
2: Two men have been arrested after they allegedly fired shots into Andy's Place Cafe in Essendon North. Police were patrolling the area when they saw shots being fired into the business on Mount Alexander Road shortly before 3 o'clock this morning. The cafe's owner, Raymond Yacoub, says it's terrible.
3: I've never had any issue with customers or with anyone, and suddenly, out of the blue, it happened.
2: CCTV footage shows multiple shots being fired from a white SUV into the venue, shattering glass windows. Police say the allegedly stolen car fled the scene and the air wing followed it until it was parked in Taylor's Lakes. Officers arrested an 18-year-old man and a 20-year-old man.
1: The foreign minister says the interim ceasefire agreement between the US and Iran is fraying around the edges. Iran says it's targeted American assets across the Middle East in retaliation to US strikes. It's put further strain on the three-week-old ceasefire agreement. Penny Wong says the world wants to see peace, not just for the region, but for the benefit of the global economy.
4: Well, it's certainly fraying around the edges, and we see continued sporadic conflict. What I would say is this: the world really is looking to this ceasefire to hold, to firm up. The world wants to see an end to this conflict.
1: Green Senator David Shoebridge says he's concerned India could use uranium provided by Australia to fund its nuclear weapons program. Indian Prime Minister Narendra Modi and Prime Minister Anthony Albanese have struck a deal to export Australian uranium for peaceful purposes. Prime Minister Modi will visit the MCG today after addressing a huge community rally with Indian Australians at Docklands last night. But Senator Shoebridge says the deal is reckless and undermines global agreements.
5: The Indian government is not a signatory to the Non-Proliferation Treaty. It is not a signatory to the Nuclear Test Ban Treaty. We know that it has about 190 undeclared nuclear weapons. It does not allow inspectors of that part of its nuclear program.
1: Federal warnings about weaknesses in GPS-based timing systems are under scrutiny in the wake of this week's Telstra outage. The ABC has found critical infrastructure authorities repeatedly urged telecommunications company to prepare for failures affecting satellite navigation and timing technology. Telstra says a software glitch reset a GPS timer used by parts of its mobile network, which caused the nationwide outage. Swinburne University Professor Alison Keeley says this reveals a vulnerable reliance on that technology.
6: Telstra is responsible for providing a resilient and trusted telecommunications network, and understanding that timing plays an important role in delivering that service means that there needs to be fail-proof systems in place to guarantee that.
1: Telstra has been approached for comment. The family of 80s pop icon Bonnie Tyler says it's totally devastated following her death at the age of 75. Tyler was famed for her power ballads, most notably Total Eclipse of the Heart. Her family says Tyler passed away unexpectedly in a Portugal hospital. She'd been in an induced coma since May after intestinal surgery. She collaborated with Meatloaf's producer Jim Steinman on Holding Out for a Hero for the soundtrack of the 1984 movie Footloose. Tyler once said she couldn't believe she got to work with him.
7: Didn't think for one minute he'd say yes, but we did ask him, and at first he did say no because he was busy doing the screenplay. Then he rang back to say that if it was still available to produce, that he'd changed his mind, that he thought it was such a crazy idea that it appealed to him.
1: To sport, and France is the first team into the semi-finals at the Men's Soccer World Cup after seeing off Morocco 2-0 in their quarter-final. Amanda Schlala is in Boston.
8: It's another routine victory, really. Morocco tried their best to keep up with the French, but Les Bleus have just been on another level to everyone else. Other teams, the big favourites like Argentina, like England, like Spain, they've all had stumbles along the way, but not the French. They keep marching on. They keep doing it in style. Kylian Mbappe keep scoring goals. Ousmane Dembele had the other one today as well. Mbappe actually missed a penalty in the first half. They got it together in the second half. They started to click a little bit more, and it was a much better effort from the French in the second half to ensure that their tournament remains alive.
1: To the weather now. There's a road weather alert for Melbourne's eastern and southeastern suburbs and the Dandenong Ranges due to fog. For the state, isolated showers developing in the north and west, otherwise a dry and partly cloudy day. For Melbourne, mostly sunny with some patchy fog, a top today of 15 degrees.

0: currently 5 degrees. 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
2: And a very good morning to you. It is just past 9 a.m. It is Friday morning. It's great to have your company. Friday means Oz music, nothing but Australian music. And by request, as requested by you, nothing but First Nations artists today. But well, I'm going to ask something. In a world of AI, in a world of blatant copyright theft by some of the large tech companies, how secure is the future of original Australian music? We are going to get into the weeds on that very, very soon. But look, we have to start with what has been nothing short of a nightmare for the last couple of days. Wednesday's Telstra outage. Phone systems down, mobile data down, 000 network coding issues, and of course, V-Line ground to a halt right around the state. In some very good news this morning, 000 Victoria has confirmed that they've conducted welfare checks on the 63 people who couldn't connect to the service during the outage in this state, and they are all okay. But the fallout continues. The Victorian government actually wants Telstra to match V-Line's reimbursement for customers who had major costs while the services were down. They want it to be matched dollar for dollar, according to the Premier. It's also becoming increasingly clear that Telstra had been warned that this could happen. The company is facing quite a few questions over what actually happened and why they weren't prepared for it. Now, you might remember speaking yesterday with Mark Gregory, Associate Professor Mark Gregory, telco expert with RMIT. And here's what he had to say.
3: That's devastating. What it means is that everything has the wrong time. Everything must have the correct time, because the information that comes into these core network systems, you know, that's our telephone calls and, you know, information from every digital system connected into the network, they're all time-stamped. Everything is given a timestamp, and that's so that information can flow within certain periods of time. Like if a server doesn't respond to something in a certain period of time, the information will be deleted, rejected. And that's so that we don't end up with everything clagged up. I just simply tried to remember how many times I've made the same statements about the need for domestic roaming, the legislation to be rewritten, and for, you know, more engineering and reliability. Therefore, we need minimum performance standards. I just have been saying the same things for 15 years now. What it demonstrates is that the telcos are not putting enough money into their engineering. And it means that they're not putting in place the things that we would expect as in a modern network, you know, for there to be backup systems and there'd be plans as to what happens, you know, when a failure is identified.
2: Mark Gregory suggesting that conversations like this, concerns around issues like this have been happening for a long time now. He is not alone with this worry. Many of the questions being asked today is how much did Telstra know and where do they go to from here? It is the focus of an article up on the ABC News website. It was written by our national AI and technology reporter, Cam Wilson. Cam, a timekeeping issue is what we're constantly being told, and there's more that's emerging on it, not only about how significant this was, whether it may actually be the first time we've seen something like this in Australia, but also, and maybe the question of the hour, how much did Telstra know? How much warning did they have?
4: Yeah, it's a good question, but look, we can kind of look at this issue as there's a lot that's not known in it. We don't have a lot of details about what has happened yet. Telstra has given us some. They've said, hey, this wasn't a cyber attack. This was as a result of a software glitch. They said it was something about doing an update that led to an issue with their GPS system that then created a time synchronization problem in the network, started telling the other computers in the network, it's not 2026, it's 2006, and that kind of sent everything a bit troppo. And the reason is because that timing is something that probably don't appreciate, I mean, I haven't appreciated enough, is that it's a very crucial part of computing, you know, GPS, both, you know, we think of it mostly as providing your location, but it also provides very accurate timing. That timing is used in a lot of critical infrastructure to help computers work. You know, it plays a big role in things like security. So, like, you know, when one computer talks to another with its security certificate, that has a limited kind of time frame, so they use timing there. The other thing is just in terms of actual coordination, when cell towers need to talk to each other, one person needs to talk, one person needs to listen. Mm. That is also kind of crucially dependent on this timing. So, you know, so as a result of this kind of internal error, they didn't say that, you know, it was something external, wasn't necessarily a broken piece of equipment. They had this cascading error that seems to have brought down the entire network. And then in the, you know, as a result, a lot of the country as well.
2: Should they have been ready for this, though?
4: Well, that's the kind of key question because, look, you know, generally speaking, you know, there have been a few high-profile outages and other telecommunication networks recently, and we're kind of all very now aware of this and understand the consequences and how serious it is. Telstra has done a lot over the last few years to say, hey, you know, we're getting better at essentially reducing the blast radius. You know, if something goes wrong, it doesn't bring everything down. On the timing issue in particular, this is something that I've shown, you know, revealed that has been raised repeatedly, both by government agencies and by experts. Telstra is a, you know, as a major telecommunication provider, it's considered critical infrastructure, and the Federal Critical Infrastructure Security Agency has repeatedly warned, saying timing in particular, these systems that depend on timing, yes, GPS, but any other system, including you can have backup systems like your own atomic clock, there needs to be a kind of redundancy around this. It needs to be resilient. You need to be testing it because we know how important it is. So we've seen this agency repeatedly warn critical infrastructure providers and telcos in particular saying this is very important. And as late as I think it was October last year, the federal government created new obligations specifically for telcos saying you need to consider every risk and how you're going to mitigate it. And one of those risks specifically is about these kinds of systems, satellite systems that do navigation and timing. So this is very much like, you know, people have been warning about it. Maybe, you know, like I said, I probably didn't appreciate enough the role of timing. And experts as well have been kind of sounding the alarm. And in fact, one expert told me yesterday that they had themselves approached Telstra this year to say, this is a major issue. I'm worried that it will be a single point of failure across the network. We need to do more on this. And obviously, that didn't end up in creating a system that was resilient to these kinds of errors.
2: To be very clear on how serious this is, in South Australia, just over the border, they are investigating whether the outage and 000 concerns caused an actual death. Like, this is very problematic. What's going to happen now? Should the government have been pushing harder to make sure that this was being taken seriously if we're talking about critical infrastructure?
4: Yeah, I mean, look, there's obviously a much broader discussion about critical infrastructure and telecommunication companies that are kind of going on. And, you know, we've seen the way in which there's already, you know, calls from the government saying that this is kind of not acceptable. You know, there are questions specifically about this timing issue, which, again, you know, the experts, the people who've been paying a lot of attention to say that they think that it has been under kind of appreciated, but obviously more broadly, like, you know, the understanding is in Australia, we have very few telcos. So many industries depend on those telcos. And, you know, one of the experts I spoke to said, yes, like, obviously this is an issue with Telstra. There's no doubt that this is a result of their systems and they are responsible for it. But also these other industries that are dependent on it also need to consider that they are not infallible and need to have redundancy themselves. So, you know, to have an overall country that is resilient to these kinds of things, yeah, you want to make your telcos as bulletproof as possible, but everyone else needs to be prepared for the eventuality that maybe the telcos aren't bulletproof.
2: I'll note here in Victoria, the state government seems very much wanting to put all of the V-line failures very squarely back onto Telstra. I think that will be up for debate about how much infrastructure could have changed on the V-line side as well as that goes on. We talked yesterday to Mark Gregory. I played a little bit of him just a bit earlier. He says that he's been waiting for some serious change around this for a very long time. Cam Wilson, is this going to make regulatory changes a mandatory thing?
4: That's a good question. I'd love to be able to look at my crystal ball or even have the kind of political analysis that can tell me what's exactly going to happen. I think, though, that, like, you know, there is this, I think, increasingly dawning realisation on, obviously, policymakers, but I think the general public as well, this understanding about how many of the systems that we all rely on, you know, even things that for our day-to-day, you know, life, you know, trying to get to work, check my email, Telstra's down, while it's like this technology has made more things possible and, you know, given us new opportunities, etc., it also then exposes us to a kind of real vulnerability. We are very reliant on a few individual companies, and in particular in Australia, where we have such a smaller, you know, market compared to other places with not as much demand on certain things, particularly in competition and things. Particularly in telcos, this is something that has become a bigger and bigger issue for the government, and I imagine this is going to be something that they'll be continued to be pressed on.
2: Cam Wilson, busy day for you. Thanks for having a chat this morning.
4: Thank you.
2: Cam Wilson is ABC's national AI and technology reporter. His article looking at how many warnings Telstra had already received on this issue is up on the ABC News website now. Dee's called in from Ballarat. Dee, good morning to you.
5: G'day, Nick. We were down in Warrnambool when we were living in Warrnambool when the Warrnambool Telstra Exchange burnt down in 2012.
2: Oh boy. Okay, so you would have had nothing at that stage. It all would have been
5: there
2: gone.
5: There was absolutely nothing. There was no digital communication at all. There was no EFTPOST. So, and I'm talking about a good part of southwest Victoria, not just Warrnambool. All along the coast and inland to a lot of the smaller regional towns. So no FPOS, no phones at all, no digital phones, did nothing. Our child had just flown out overseas on a three-week trip. A charity type thing that they were going to be working out in the middle of a third worldish country, and we couldn't communicate with her. She couldn't communicate with us. But there was no, if you didn't have cash, you couldn't go to the supermarket. This went on for, I think it was pretty close to a week.
2: A whole week?
5: Yeah. And we eventually discovered if we drove from Warrnambool to close to Colac, we could contact our daughter, so at least we were able to let her know that we, you know, Victoria hadn't fallen off the world, and that's why she couldn't call us. But it was ridiculous, yeah. And I can't believe that somewhere along the line somebody didn't use Warrnambool as a case study for what can happen and what needs to be done and how to work around it or how to fix it. It was crazy.
2: For a whole week and back then, that's so stressful. Thank you for sharing that. I don't remember that. I wasn't in Victoria back then. But I remember in 2016, there was a fairly major countrywide outage of Telstra. I remember reporting on it at the time. I think nearly 50% of customers couldn't access the network at all, couldn't get data, couldn't get phones, the whole works on that one. I seem to remember that they ended up giving people who were customers like free data days as an apology on that. It'll be interesting to see, I guess, where this mea culpa comes from, what they end up saying they will do, not just in terms of changes, but in terms of compensation. On that front, and I mentioned it just before, state government here, the Premier in particular, excoriating Telstra, saying that they will be reimbursing V-Line, anyone who incurred extra costs while they were unable to use the network, and they expect Telstra to match it dollar for dollar. They expect Telstra to up their game as well. We've been talking so much about the mobile networks. 1300 977 222. Marie's called in from Violet Town. Good morning to you.
6: Oh, good morning. How are you, Nick?
2: I'm good. You're still having some issues, but this is around your landline, is it?
6: Well, we've had landline from, well, I'm in my early 50s, but Mum and Dad have had landline since the copper wire phones were put in on the farms around Violetown, Balmadam area. The problem we've got salespeople that think they're pretty good with their technology and they turn everyone off the copper wire and put them onto like a satellite connection. But the problem is when we have these big downpours like we've had just over the last couple of days with technology, those don't work. We've still got our landline, and so do my other family relatives that live close by. We've still got the copper wiring because it's for safety.
2: Yeah.
6: And I've had to fight hard. Like, I've got folders of correspondence that I've kept speaking with Telstra. The problem we've got with Telstra in Australia is that they've got overseas call people. They've got no idea that we live, 25, 40 to 100 kilometres away from services.

0: and we've got to get ambulance or fire brigades to our rural areas. These executives need to be got rid of, and we need to have back our old telecom services, because digital doesn't work. And my dad, after having a quadruple bypass, I requested a priority sister phone, because when we have a lot of water in the rural areas, the lines and the actual services where the copper wire and everything, it's coaxial cable, which is to do with fax lines, so it goes from Sydney to Melbourne, they get full. So we've got our normal old-fashioned phone lines don't work. They'll go out for a couple of days, and you have to go and, you know, make a report, or you get someone else like me, the daughter, to make the calls into Telstra to get them fixed. But in saying that, you know, we've got all these executives that just want to go the high speed and all the rest of it. We're going to have, and we have had, our bushfires we had in January. No one gets it, you know. We can talk about Jacinda and the state government. No one gets it in these executive areas, because we've got people in the rural and in our local areas that need to run on the old-fashioned copper lines, which that's what the whole V line, they used to have all that too. But because they all want to go big and better, nothing's working. So we're worse than our steam trains. Like when we were little, we could catch the old trains going to Melbourne. We had better everything. Better service, better customer service, we have better lines, we have better everything, like timetables. And now we've got people stuck in Melbourne, we've got all these big cities going along, we can't even use our roads because they've got potholes. So really, we're really in a real situation of problems.
1: A huge amount of stress, particularly as you were saying, the communications and the need for your dad as well. Marie, thank you for sharing that. And I think echoing something I'm hearing from so many people is that, yes, you know, we do understand that there are technology changes, but reliability, knowing that it will just work, needs to be the key moment of all of it. That needs to be what we are focused on with any of these changes, any of these upgrades. Richard online from Lakes Entrance. Richard, good morning to you.
2: Yeah, good morning, Nick. I'm in the camper van now down at Lakes Entrance Centre. And certainly moving around a bit at the moment. But I want to agree with Marie, your previous caller. I think we had a wonderful system with our Telecom Australia infrastructure with all those physical copper lines. And I think now we're becoming too reliant upon software and computers. And what this problem with the Telstra mobiles has shown us is that we're too reliant, I think, in today's world upon software, and that software does fail. And with software failing, you know, what could happen with our driverless car technology? And I know we were talking about driverless trains in Sydney and that sort of thing. So I just think we're going too far down this path of a reliance upon computers and software, and they do fail.
1: Got to ask, you travel so much, Richard. Like, if we were still on the copper line only, I mean, you'd be hunting down phone booths. There's got to be some benefits, particularly for someone in your situation.
2: Yeah, oh, definitely, Nick. No doubt about that.
1: Yeah,
2: but I think we do need mobiles, but I just think that we've gone too far down this path of being too reliant upon computerised technology, and our old copper line system with Telecom Australia was fantastic, I think. There's no doubt about that. So we probably needed to support that copper line system as well as having other technologies.
1: It's really interesting that copper line obviously got repurposed for a lot of internet access and then gradually phased out because it got too slow for that. I think more than anything, realising that telecommunications is such a critical infrastructure, there are questions, and people will push back on this, but there are questions about whether it should have been privatised to begin with when we rely on it for things that are in the public interest, like healthcare, like communication, like public transport. Before I let you go, Richard, it's the first time you've had some cold weather properly to deal with. How's the trip doing? How are you doing now that the actual winter's arrived?
2: Well, it was very cold last night, let me tell you, and I'm very hard getting up this morning, even here near the coast at Blake's Entrance. You wouldn't believe how many doonas and blankets on top of me, and I was also in a sleeping bag as well. So
1: you're right. Old technology works well. Good on you, mate. Thank you. And continue to have a really good trip. Richard, who's now found himself in Lakes Entrance. Stephen says, V-Line, Nick, they are negligent.

0: not having a double or triple redundancy system in place. They're pushing responsibility onto someone else. And quite a few comments coming in essentially saying Telstra seems to be putting profits before people. Mark's said that. Bill and Mildura saying they are in the business of money, not people. Echoing that, Marie is just absolutely right. And Joe from Wendery says, I'm so worried that Telstra was aware of this issue, but their analysis comes from a different perspective than the rest of us. They would have been looking at the cost and the money. With the legislation not covering the knock-on effects, they're not on the hook for compensation. Cheaper to cop a fine when it happens than spend more money preventing the issue. And a couple of people text in saying that looks like Optus is out at Castlemaine and Bendigo. We did look that up for you. Optus is completing planned works on a mobile tower in the area. They've popped that up on their outage tracker. They're saying everything should be back to normal by 8 p.m. So different issue. You may be having some problems every hour with Optus, but that is a completely different issue.
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2: Yeah, g'day, how you going?
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0: Hey, I will catch up with the Weather Bureau very shortly, but given that it's Oz Music Friday and I haven't actually played any music yet, let's rectify this situation. Archie Roach and Titus, this is Dancing With My Spirit. I am

0: For Oz Music Friday, Archie Roach and Titus, Dancing With My Spirit. Many calls and texts coming in, having conversations about Telstra. Don't go anywhere. If you're on hold at the moment, stay there. I'm coming to you straight after we check on what's happening with the weather this week. And Kate Doyle from the Bureau, good morning.
1: Good morning. How's it going?
0: Don't talk to me about the weekend yet. I got ahead of myself. I'm getting very excited. What's happening today?
1: Well, today, another morning with some chilly starts and some foggy conditions is the story. But finally, the end of this repeat of weather that we've seen over the last few days with this high-pressure system, which has been bringing these largely settled conditions and chilly and foggy starts. Although I should maintain that certainly some fog's still around this morning, so please do continue to take care out and about on the roads. But the high-pressure system slowly making its way further to the east, and we do have a cold front which is lining up to cross the southeast of the country as we go across the weekend. So we are expecting that cold front to start making its way through from tomorrow. So those winds picking up northerlies ahead of the change. Windy conditions tomorrow morning. We do have a warning for sheep graziers out for the Mallee, the Wimmera, the Northern Country, the North Central, North East, South West and Central forecast districts as we get into tomorrow, with that change pushing into the west as we get into the afternoon and then continuing to push through the central parts of the state as we get into the evening, and then overnight continuing to push its way through to the east, pushing through the rest of the eastern parts of the state as we get to Sunday morning, and continuing through the day Sunday, continuing to make its way up across the east, then starting to bother New South Wales before making its way further across. So, a cold front on the way for the weekend. We can expect some windy conditions ahead of the change and with the change, as well as some moisture around. We are talking relatively modest rainfall totals, 10 to 15 millimetres fairly broadly. We could see some falls slightly heavier than that. But for the most part, the main attention with this rain is really the fact that it's been onto some ground which has already been fairly wet. So, continuing to watch the rivers quite closely. Through the northeast, we do still have a minor flood warning for the Kiowa River, so it won't take a lot for these rivers to respond given the sodden catchments. So certainly watching that over the weekend. We've also got the potential for some small hail with quite a cold air mass making its way through after the change. That's for the southwest. Our southwest tomorrow, the potential for some hail. And of course, pretty cold after the change with the cold air mass making its way through, bringing about the possibility of some snow. So snow down to around 1,100 metres tomorrow and then down to around 800 metres as we get into Sunday. So, quite a wintry weekend on the way.
0: And just in terms of next week, we could be starting with a little bit of rain still?
1: Yeah, so we've got some quite strong westerlies continuing to make their way through after this change. So a continuation of some wet conditions really pushing its way through across as we get into the beginning of the week and continuing to be quite windy, particularly on that Monday through southern parts of the state. Wind warnings certainly expected to stay in place through there. But then we are expecting things to start easing off as we get into the middle of next week with the next high-pressure system then pushing its way across. I should mention, though, when we're talking about winds late this weekend,

0: and early next week. The other thing to be noting on the coast is we are looking at some elevated sea levels as well. So another one to note if you're in coastal parts, particularly around Gippsland, looks like we could be seeing some elevated tides there. So one to watch as we get into Sunday, Monday.
1: Okay, Doyle, thank you very much. From the Weather Bureau, that's what's coming today and into the weekend. And I know she said quite modest rainfall totals, but as she pointed out, we've got some pretty sodden catchment areas already. I'll be keeping an eye on that. We're going to talk critters in just a little bit. John in Shepparton's been waiting very patiently on the phone. Good morning, mate. How are you?
2: Yeah, good, Nick. Nick, if you're out in the country and struggling for service and internet coverage, I know it's not phone calls, but you've always got coverage. We went to Starlink and a couple of years ago and we've got no problems. And old mate in the van, you just chuck it. When we go away in the van, you just take it with you and you've got coverage 100% of the time everywhere you go, and it's a lot quicker too.
1: Oh, so many people have been telling me about that, and without getting into the details, you don't find it too expensive? It's all been worth it?
2: It's about $20 dearer, mate.
1: Okay.
2: About $20 what we're paying, but we had internet and that like 50% of the time, and it's always when you really want it that you haven't got it, you know, so...
1: That reliability is what people have been telling me about. And I know there's some other alternatives to it coming up, but I think it's just that preponderance of how many satellites they're able to put out there is really a bit of a game changer.
2: It changed us completely. It really did.
1: John,
2: and when it comes to privatisation, I think the government is still in charge of our roads, Nick, and that's not going that way.
1: You're not the first person to point out that there is a bit of concern how bad it could have got if the government was on top of this one. John, good on you, mate. Have a good day. John in Shepparton, essentially going to one of those private internet companies when it comes to that roving internet access, giving up on the actual land-based telcos. Texts that come in saying once utilities and banks have been privatised, they're more concerned with profits and shareholders than they are about customers. The same goes for every other public utility that has now been privatised. Text goes on, it's ridiculous. It should go back to being government run and owned because it's better for the people than the profits. Andy also pointing out after a conversation we were having about landlines earlier, people desperately holding on to them because they need that reliability where they are. Andy saying, I have to wait for a month to get my landline fixed. Andy, that is obviously too long and a bit ridiculous on that. Do we genuinely think that this would have been less of an issue given how critical Telstra's network has proven to be with our infrastructure, when we need it for public transport, we need it for payment gateways, we need it for healthcare, we need it everywhere. Do we think this would have been better had that service, a critical infrastructure service, not been privatised? That is a genuine question because I'm getting people saying absolutely no. I'm getting people saying yes, it should have stayed a government service. 1-300-977-222.
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1: 222. It is a Friday. Not only is it nothing but Australian music, but it does mean we talk critters. And unfortunately, a bit of a serious one coming up. We need to get back into some of the complexities around bird flu, avian influenza arriving on Australian shores. Before that, Jimmy Little. This is Black Fella, White Fella.

0: Jimmy Little with his own spin on Black Fella, White Fella. Nothing but Aussie music today. And as requested by you, nothing but First Nations artists. And after 10 o'clock, I'll have a catch-up with Benny Walker, Yorta Yorta Man, incredible musician from out of Tuka way. I know he's been playing quite a few gigs around regional Victoria in tiny little venues, getting in for these intimate concerts. Today, something very different. He's on stage at Fed Square as part of a massive NAIDOC Week concert. I think I'll be calling him just after he's finished air check. So fingers crossed, soundcheck goes well, and he's ready to chat. But we'll talk about it because he's been in the studio prepping a brand new album as well. On that front, wonderful text in from Heather in Neil saying, what was the name of the Australian female Indigenous artist, jazz musician from the 1950s? I think, and Heather, I could be wrong, I think you mean Wilma Redding, who was phenomenal. And we're going to see if we can't find some music of hers.
1: I'm Maureen McGillicuddy.
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0: It is the time on a Friday when we talk critters, and sadly, this is going to be another serious chat as opposed to the usual fun time we get when we actually talk critters. So far, there's been 8 confirmed cases of the H5 avian influenza bird flu across Australia, and it is worryingly devastating in some wildlife populations overseas. And while we've only seen cases on the coast so far affecting seabirds, the threat of the disease does loom, and not just for birds. There could be a real concern about Australia's scavenging animals. Now, Dr. Pat Finnerty, postdoctoral research fellow at the School of Life and Environmental Sciences at the University of Sydney. Pat, a really good morning to you.
10: Morning, Nick.
0: What sort of scavengers did we actually have in Australia?
10: Oh, look, so Australia's scavenging network is pretty unique. When you think about scavengers, your brain probably goes to those classic systems of hyenas and vultures and all those things in South African and American ecosystems.
0: It does.
10: Right?
0: It really does.
10: It does, but it differs in our context a little because we don't have those big scavengers in Australia. The biggest scavenger we have, biggest native scavenger, is our dingo. So our scavenging networks are kind of spread across multiple species that include, you know, raptors and gulls and crows and foxes and feral pigs. So our scavenging is kind of spread across multiple species rather than these big ones that you'd normally think of.
0: I've got to say, the raptors surprised me when I lived in WA, how often I would see like a wedgetail parked itself on some roadkill and happily just chowing down. You kind of imagine them as majestic hunters, not feeding off a dead kangaroo on the side of the road.
10: Feeding from a dead kangaroo can still be pretty majestic.
0: Look, they are huge. It is a really big deal. So in terms of our native species, and I'll get back to the ferals in a little bit, but what's actually at risk of bird flu? Are we worried about spread, or are we worried about them actually contracting it?
10: Well, it's kind of a two-pronged thing here. Spread is definitely an issue here, and this is not kind of picturing scavengers as bad.
0: No.
10: Scavengers provide pretty key ecosystem functions in terms of, you know, acting as cleanup crew, removing dead animals from an ecosystem and giving energy back into the flow of an environment. But in a disease outbreak similar to bird flu, this same cleanup crew role could influence how long these infected carcasses kind of remain in the landscape. So it's more about these scavengers being key in, one, removing this infected material, but they could also act as a spread, because we know scavengers move across multiple carcasses, and this bird flu could potentially be spread in the saliva of these species. So although these scavengers can be really important in the cleanup of these carcasses, they could also be pretty influential in the spread of this disease. So it's kind of a two-pronged thing here.
0: Very two-pronged. And thank you for pointing out how important scavengers are. Always been one of my major problems with the Lion King movie. Why are you denigrating the hyenas like that? They actually do a really important job.
10: Exactly.
0: What about the feral population, which is already incredibly destructive? I mean, you know, you mentioned, of course, feral pigs, which in some areas are just absolutely epic proportions. Foxes as well, which are a major problem. How much of a worry are they?
10: Yes, so they are quite worried. So with my colleague at the University of Sydney and Thomas Newsom, we recently actually published a paper where we looked at the role of feral pigs in scavenging in Kosciuszko National Park. And what we actually showed here is that feral pigs can outcompete dingoes at a carcass. And this is really important because obviously feral pigs are invasive species and dingoes are our native apex scavengers. So if we've got these invasive species outcompeting our native species, we've got a bit of a problem here for sure. And when we see these invasive species numbers steadily increasing across all of our ecosystems across Australia, you can see there's a bit of a mismatch here and a real problem we'll have to face in the near future.
0: I know we're talking sort of about more traditional on the native side carnivores that we think of, but we do actually have quite a few opportunistic scavengers as well that you may not think of as necessarily chowing down on meat.
10: No, that's exactly right. And Nick, this points towards a key finding we found a few years ago. We're actually the number one scavenger we've recorded across the Australian ecosystem is the brush-tailed possum.
0: No, seriously? Wow.
10: It's amazing. These brushies are into everything. We see them across all of our carcasses all the time, especially in winter, actually, when their resources are low. But these brushies, they're pretty key scavengers in our ecosystem, which is pretty weird.
0: That is really weird because, I expect them to go through my bin, but I No, that's a really good point. So I know that right now there's huge questions about how states are responding to potential bird flu outbreaks. And very luckily, we remain clear here in Victoria. But, you know, we're talking about what we can do when we see sick birds. We're talking about what the response is to that. Are we factoring in issues like you're talking about when it comes to scavengers? Are we on, you know, are the authorities in charge of our biosecurity contemplating this enough?
10: Honestly, probably not really. Scavenging is often overlooked in biosecurity or disease outbreak protocols, and especially one as important as bird flu. When you think about bird flu and what you might have read in the recent media, it often goes directly to poultry and biosecurity and all of these kind of money-making industries. But wildlife is often overlooked in terms of its impact. And this is pretty important because wildlife in Australia provides so many key ecosystem functions, pollination, predator control, all these kind of things. So although, yes, we must provide security for our poultry industries, protecting wildlife is absolutely key here. And then to kind of take a step beyond that, understanding the scavenging, as I pointed towards previously, is key because our scavengers are going to remove these dead materials but also spread the disease. So I suppose to take a step back, what our governments and policymakers need to do is not only look at our agricultural industries, but look at it from a scavenging point, absolutely.
0: Pat, just back to that, given what we saw with, you know, elephant seal populations on Heard Island, how much do we have to be worried about in terms of native wildlife deaths from bird flu? Or is that unclear at the moment?
10: It's pretty unclear, and I suppose that's the scariest thing. It could be a pretty devastating thing for our wildlife populations, and not just our birds, but all wildlife populations. But the unknown there is the scariest factor, I think, Nick. Yeah, for sure.
0: Dr. Pat Finnerty, thank you. Pat's obviously not giving us the happiest news, but he's a postdoctoral research fellow with the School of Life and Environmental Sciences at University of Sydney. A real concern that when it comes to, obviously, sick birds, are we paying enough attention to what the scavenging population of Australian, both natives and ferals, are actually doing with those carcasses and what that's going to mean for greater spread?
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0: Joe touching on that, saying what might it do to Tassie Devils? Yes, quolls, Tassie Devils, dingoes, genuine concern across the board on that one. Turning to happier times, I think we'll get back into the Oz music very, very soon. As I said, as asked by you throughout the week, we're doing nothing but First Nations musicians today for this Friday Oz music. Sandy's online from Bendigo, who's managed to combine both Oz music and critters as well. Hello, Sandy. How are you?
4: Good morning, Nick. I'm fine.
0: What's your story?
4: Oh, some years ago, my sister organised a small music festival in the bushlands at Darabin beside the Yarra in Melbourne.
0: Very lovely.
4: And one of the main acts was Ruby Hunter, the Indigenous singer who is quite famous. And while she was singing, people were just sitting on the grass on blankets or just on the grass or a couple had brought chairs and there were little toddlers wandering around. And I noticed a tiger snake starting to enter the area where the people were sitting and the children were wandering. And so I just quietly got up and very casually, but with sort of extra long steps, wandered over that direction and quietly said to the parents, please don't panic, just gather your children in and don't move, just stay still. And Ruby was playing a guitar and she had a microphone and she's singing and she sort of, I could tell that she was sort of glancing, thinking, what's that person doing? Then she saw the snake and she seamlessly changed her song to the song sung by Titus called Inanna. I think that's how you say it.
0: Yeah.
4: And it was something that used to be on the radio when a lot of us were young. And so we all started quietly singing along with us. And then there was a little ripple through the relatively small crowd as the snake went by, but a lot of people didn't even know it was there. And at the end, she told, once it cleared the area and she finished the song, she told us that Inanna loosely translated to singing a snake to its home.
0: Incredible.
4: And it was just amazing.
0: That would be a beautiful thing to spectate. But can I just say, Sandy, good on you for having such a calm head to just quietly, without raising a panic, have a conversation about it. I think there's more than a few people who would have been running for the hills.
4: That's true.
0: Sandy, good on you. Thank you. We might as well listen to some Ruby Hunter now. Why not?

0: Otakon Moonlight, Ruby Hunter. A big thank you to Sandy Abednego for putting Ruby Hunter in my head with that wild, wild story.
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0: We're not far away from 10 o'clock, your next ABC News. A few more texts coming in. A couple of people getting in touch saying everyone seems to be talking about Starlink. Is no one worried about supporting Elon Musk given everything we know? And more than a few people have said, hang on, well, I know everyone's saying that if we hadn't privatised Telstra, maybe this would have gone better. People have been saying, hang on, but the roads are run by the government. They're dreadful. Lyndon's saying, yes, Nick, the governments are in charge of the roads, but they've outsourced maintenance to private businesses. It is still a privatisation issue. I'm on 1300 977 222. You can give me a call. Plenty more text for me to get through on this. Love having a chat now that we are able to call each other again. Thank you, Telstra. And you can text me instead on 0467 842 722. After 10, more Aussie music. Nothing but First Nations artists. And I'm going to catch up with Benny Walker. As I said, the Yorta Yorta Muso, he's been doing a lot of really small, really lovely gigs around regional Victoria. A very different day for him today. He will take stage in Fed Square for what is shaping up to be a truly massive NAIDOC concert. He's also got a new album coming out. I'll have a big chat with him. It's news time. It's 10.
4: New from ABC Music.
5: For Play School's 60th anniversary, beloved songs remixed to light up the floor.
6: I can see the rainbow.
5: There's a rave in there.